and the way that I felt, because for such a long time I had struggled with like, oh no, but identity and the way that I felt, because for such a long time I had struggled with like, oh, nobody's gonna want to marry me, nobody's gonna want to be with me, nobody's

0: and my heart. And that's where the Lord started working in my heart about the way that I felt, about the unforgiveness towards myself and the unforgiveness towards other people. I think the unforgiveness towards myself took a little longer than the unforgiveness for other people, just because I felt that if I didn't forgive those people, I was going to be trapped in that unforgiveness, that I was trapping myself in not forgiving them and in not letting that go. Of course, I was never going to forget about what happened, but now I was seeing the whole situation in a new light. And the Lord was like showing me the situation in a new light. And now the Lord was kind of giving me the insight of like how these people were also people that were broken, just like me. My father was in that situation. And I never saw him in that light. I never saw him as somebody that was also hurt, that also experienced what I had experienced. That's kind of what the Lord revealed to me, that way of thinking and that way of seeing them. And I remember that day that happened, I was in service and I was like asking God to give me that forgiveness, to be able to help me forgive those people. And He showed me my dad, and I felt the Lord saying, "Hey, I love him just like I love you."
1: Come on.
0: And I just began crying, and I was like, "Okay, well, he still hurt me." And he was like, "Well, I still love him." And in that moment, like the way I felt towards my dad, I began just seeing him as another soul that needed to encounter the Lord. Another soul that needed the love of God the way that I needed it. And the same thing with my stepdad. Like, he was another soul that was broken, another soul that like that needed the Lord. He didn't know that he needed him, but he did. It still took me a very long time to fully forgive and understand that the way that I was going to feel when I forgave them. Because I thought like when you say, okay, I'm going to forgive this person, I'm going to forget and I'm never going to remember. And I think for such a long time, I didn't really know the definition of forgiving. Like I was like, no, if I forgive them, then that means that whatever they did wasn't a big deal, when in reality it was to me. And I think I could say until recently, the Lord taught me that like, that's not what it means. Like it's about seeing the situation in a new light. It happened. You're not going to forget about it, but this is the way I'm going to show it to you now. And now whenever I think back on what happened to me, I see the Lord in that situation. And it just shows that like, whenever you walk on your own and you try to do things on your own, things happen like this. You know, the Lord is always there and He doesn't want these things to happen to you. But when you decide to be on your own, these things happen. With my stepdad, I have not talked to him since. My mom has seen him around. I think my mom was a lot faster to forgive him than I was. I remember she gave him a call and told him that she had forgiven him. And like whenever she said that she saw him in person, she didn't feel anything towards him. And she was like, I feel bad for him. She was like, let's just continue praying over him. And with my dad, I talk to him now. I wouldn't say I have the close relationship with him, but we talk now. And I talk to him about God. And he tells me that he's always like trying to find a church or like something going on with him. But he's always in my prayers. And then whenever I pray for him, I don't feel angry towards him. I like cry for him. I weep for him and my stepdad and his family, because like, it hurts me that they're in the situation that they're at. But the Lord just is, he's so good in the way that he deals with things. He deals with them in like an order and in the way that need to be dealt. And it takes time. I think that's something that it took me a while to understand too, his time. It takes time for things to like happen, for things to unfold and for things to heal. A wound does not heal from day to night. It takes time. And I wanted all my wounds to heal in one day, because that's what I thought, like, Christianity or the path with the, like, walking with God was, that everything was going to change, and everything was, like, change from day to night. Everything was going to be perfect the next day. And it wasn't like that. It's hard, but it's worth it. It's worth it because I'm not alone. And he's shown me that. And during, like, the beginning of, like, my relationship with him, it was extremely hard. I was still dealing with spiritual attacks from my stepdad. I was dealing with the way that I thought about myself, my thoughts and my own self. And it wasn't an easy journey. And I think I'm still, like, learning. I'm still always learning. I'm still always getting a new light revealed to me. I'm seeing, you know, the world in a different way every single day. It never stops, because the relationship that we built with him, it always grows. It's always, like, I kind of feels like it's always undeveloped. It's always kind of growing. Like I said, it's not easy, but it does get easier in the aspect of you're not doing it alone.
1: Kat, for those people who were at that same place that you were once at, where you were seeking for that love, or you were seeking for that relief in substances, and there's just that emptiness, right? For that person who's watching your testimony and is in that same space, what can you tell that person watching right now?
0: When you look for relief in things that are temporary, you're going to find temporary relief. If you want the permanent and forever lasting relief, the only way that you can find it is in the Lord. That's the way that I found it. And nobody will be able to ever take that away from you. The Lord has more than enough to provide and more than enough to give. And he does, as long as you ask for it.
1: Hmm. Kat, who is Jesus to you?
0: He is my Father. He is my consoler. He is the one that sustains me. He is my life. He's my best friend.
1: Any last words for people who are watching your testimony?
0: It's not easy, but it's worth it. I think that's the best way to put it. This journey is not going to be easy, but the Lord gives us the strength. He sustains us. He guards us, and he encourages us to keep going, because he's there along with us in this journey. We're not alone in it. He's always with us. And whenever we feel alone, whenever we feel like we can't keep going, the Lord keeps reminding us that he is there with us throughout it all, even through the bad, the good, the pretty, and the ugly.

0: I told you before, this is apostle, pastor, teacher, all of them put together. Hallelujah. Curtis Noel. We're so
1: Amen.
0: Blessed to have you in our presence,
1: I'm
0: man of God.
1: I'm more blessed to be here. It's really a blessing to be here.
0: Hallelujah. Hallelujah.
1: I've watched you on television for a long time.
0: You have. Absolutely. Absolutely. So, saints of God, we're going to be starting into our dialogue. And to us, you know, this is what we do all the time. You know, Pastor, I would like to tell you that Pastor Sheldon comes up here with all this revelation, but this man has a lot to do with it. Okay, the Lord uses his spirit so instrumentally, you know, not just for me, so many other countless individuals are blessed by the ministry that God has placed in his spirit. And so, you know, we're going to touch on some issues that we usually talk on, you know, offline, but it was, you know, directed by the Holy Spirit that we'll have this moment here. You Amen. Know, I haven't seen Amen. Him in 10 years?
1: Yeah.
0: You know,
1: actually,
0: just about.
1: This year we'll make it 10 years.
0: Make it 10 years we haven't seen each other. We talk every day. Bless God. Amen. We talk every day. But I want to touch base on this teaching that you did, man of God, on, you know, the entire Roe versus Wade. And, you know, I know many of the audience have heard about this, have interacted with this. We've seen it on the political spectrums, you know, for years. And here now a major legislative change has happened. And now we have an uproar in the land. And that is going to be one of those things that we touch on. But we need to know what God says about all things. Amen? Amen. This is where we have it. I often tell you that, you know, we may have prime ministers and we may have presidents and we may have governors and mayors and all of those wonderful individuals. But we serve a king.
1: Come on.
0: Okay? And we take our orders from a king.
1: Amen.
0: All right? And we have to be very careful on how we interact, that we don't get sucked into a political battle and a political vortex and not and forget what the word of the Lord says. And this is why, you know, we put our image up there with a compass pointing towards the Holy Bible.
1: Come on.
0: The way home.
1: I love that.
0: Amen? The way home.
1: Let's home.
0: Let's find our way tonight. Bless God.
1: In the name
0: Man
1: of
0: God,
1: Jesus.
0: You did. I don't want to delay it no more because I could keep rambling. But I'll tell you this much. You did a powerful teaching on this entire matter. And I want you to let the Spirit of the Lord just use you. I'll interject where I can. But just feel free to flow as to what we're facing today. What is this Roe versus Wade about? And from that perspective, how do we interact with it as believers?
1: Well, firstly, you have to understand that there's no escaping it as a believer. We can't escape Roe versus Wade or any other legislation. Would it be legislation to empower certain fringe elements to change their gender? We can't do anything about that, but we have to face it. Amen. In 1973, there was a constitutional challenge to whether abortion was constitutional, a woman's constitutional right or not. And at that particular time, out of some strange, or we know why it is, the then Supreme Court agreed that it was constitutionally correct. Then this Supreme Court, the judges, ruled that based on the Constitution, no such legislation exists. And so it has not been overturned, by the way. It has been sent back to the states. So abortion will still be legal in the states who want to do it. The key is for the believer, what does God say? We could say all that we want. We could argue. We could go on the political platform and say you're Republican or Democrat. That's irrelevant. What does God say? Because the highest court in the land, or the highest court that exists, is the one in heaven. And he has rules. He has regulation. We spoke about that. That Jesus never came and said he's canceled the standing orders in heaven. You said that. Absolutely. He never canceled them. He said, I came to fulfill those that need to be fulfilled upon the earth, but those that remain, not one jot or tittle will be removed. Amen. So let's go. Amen. Remember, firstly, he said in the book of Exodus, I know we have it here, okay? He said in Exodus chapter 20, verse 13, thou shalt not kill. Okay, so we know clearly we can't kill. To kill means that it must have life.
0: Right.
1: You can't kill something that's dead. Well, we hope not. But you can't kill something that's not that's not dead. So it's only life. So the whole issue now for the church. Now I'm telling you, Roe versus Wade is irrelevant to the church. In terms of, we have to look for the relevance in the Word of God. And then we apply that upon our lives, because regardless of what men set as laws, if it disagrees with the foundation principles of Christianity and what heaven is saying, we are not supposed to be impacted by it, or we should not be participating in it. I'm telling you. All right? So let's now see. Now, even in biology, the scientists can't work out when life starts. Let me tell you something. There's something called organogenesis, when the body is forming the organs in a baby. They don't know if that zygote, they call it, can feel, you know, or have emotion. They don't know. They believe so because they can put sensors and see that something is happening. So they themselves are confused. So I'm telling you this, that this whole move to push for abortion has nothing to do with women's rights. But it has to do with a desire by a demonic force to see the human race destroy itself.
0: Let me interject there for a quick second. I forgot to tell you guys that he has a medical and a pharmaceutical background, okay? This is where you hear some of these medical terms, you know, words I can't even spell. Bless God, amen, all right? But it's here to show you that it's not just, you know, pastors that are talking. These are components that the Lord has brought him through a vein that he understands these things as well. I used to have this thing I used to ask some people back, you know, back in the days. I used to ask them, you know, if you try to, I want to make sure I'm careful. I got to be politically correct today. But if you were to think like the enemy, let's put it that way, watching the entire system that God put in place, where would you spend most of your time?
1: That's the curse. That's the whole thing. Because you see, the only being that God had designed that had the potential to dismantle, I'm not talking about cast out here, but to dismantle the demonic realm, the only being created in this realm with the authority to do it is mankind.
0: Come on.
1: When we were put here, that's why we were made in the image and after his likeness.
0: Amen.
1: And that's
0: Amen.
1: Why when Jesus came, he said, I give you power over all the power of the enemy. Jesus wasn't just imparting that to us, you know, it was us always from the beginning.
0: Absolutely.
1: He's just saying, now I put you back in position, because hear what he says. This is what he says in John chapter 3, verse 5. He says, I'm going to read it, because we have to read verses 5 and 6. Don't laugh at my Bible. It's just that my Bible and I have had many interesting times together. Hear what he said in John chapter 5. Okay. John chapter 3. Right? Verily I say unto you, except a man be born of water and of the Spirit, he cannot enter the kingdom of God. But that's not the thing. He said, that which is born of flesh is flesh, and that which is born of spirit is spirit. If God breathed into us and we became a living soul, watch this. Okay? And we always had a spirit. When we got saved, the spirit wasn't given to us. It was there already. Therefore, we have the potential to dismantle the demonic realm. From the very time we were born or we are conceived, we have the potential to dismantle the demonic realm. Oh, yeah.
0: That's powerful.
1: So now, let's prove it in the scripture.
0: Okay.
1: Jesus, his mother was Mary. And we have the scriptures there. And we probably will paraphrase a lot because that's been light today. In Luke chapter 1, we see Zacharias serving in the, was the order of Abijah. And he's there. He's serving in the temple. As you know, his wife Elizabeth was barren. And the angel Gabriel turns up. Said, hey, Zacharias. Now, Zacharias is talking with an angel. He's being given instructions from this angel concerning his wife is going to be pregnant. And he's doubting the angel, you know. The angel has said, hey, Zacharias, I stand in the presence of God. Come on, man, I'm telling you something here. He said, you know what? we got to seal your mouth because you're going to speak against this miracle. It won't happen. Okay.
0: Message.
1: Very good. Elizabeth gets pregnant. Okay?
0: Yeah.
1: And she's there, she's pregnant. The same Gabriel, okay, then jumps across, goes to Mary. Now, this is some time later, 6 months later. He says, Mary, you're going to conceive a little baby by the Holy Spirit. And you know the dialogue. So she conceives. Immediately, on hearing from the angel that Elizabeth was pregnant, she set out to meet Elizabeth. Some say it's an 80-kilometer journey. I don't know how long, but it wouldn't be more than a week.
0: Right.
1: Okay? She gets to Elizabeth's house. And immediately, in the salutation, the baby, who was 6 months old, in the second trimester, because you could do abortions in the second trimester, right? Thou shalt not kill, right? They say that baby leapt in his mother's womb. Not only that, at the presence of the life that was in Mary. Listen, one baby, 6 months old, recognized the fact that that baby, which was now conceived, is life. Saw the power in that baby. You know what's happening? The devil doesn't want to see any human beings on the earth. He has created mechanisms to reduce birth rate.
0: Right.
1: Because he doesn't want, he knows. You see, he, remember, the demonic realm is not infinite, it's finite. The more of us is the worse for them.
0: Absolutely, absolutely.
1: Remember
0: see,
1: that.
0: See, this is why I said, when I asked that question, now, you know, and you know, where would Satan spend most of his time? I said in the NICU, new unit, the NICU unit.
1: Yes.
0: You know what I'm saying? Because, as we just discussed, he uses man to do this.
1: Amen.
0: The portal for man,
1: yes.
0: Right? The portal for man is through the womb of a woman.
1: Come on.
0: And you enter into the earth. If I want to disrupt this to prevent who would come in here, I have to shut it down. Is there amen?
1: Amen.
0: All right? I have to shut it down.
1: Come on.
0: And so this is why this is here, saints of God. I want you to be paying attention to this. Here again, this is so beyond politics. This
1: Come
0: gives
1: on.
0: Us an opportunity right now to touch again, to navigate back home, to see what the Spirit of the Lord says about this. You know, earlier we were having a conversation with another, you know, Pastor
1: MacDill. Yes.
0: And, you know, one of the things, you know, we were able to tell him is that it's important to really let the Holy Spirit guide you.
1: Come on.
0: Saints of God. All right? Because if you leave it up to anyone else, the loss can only cause you to be lost. Okay, the loss can only cause you to be lost. You need to navigate, and we need the Holy Spirit to do that for us. All right, it's extremely important that we have that connection. All right, Apostle, you've been touching on some things. I don't want to break your stride. Continue.
1: It's fine because you see, Scripture must be confirmed.
0: Amen.
1: Okay, so we had to confirm further to that life starts. Mm. In the belly, okay?
0: Mm-hmm.
1: Actually, no one actually can pinpoint, unless you have really high-def scientific equipment that could measure. You don't know when you get pregnant. Women could get pregnant and have a period and still be pregnant, you know.
0: Amen.
1: This happened, okay?
0: Amen.
1: All right? And women could miss a period, have another one, and still be pregnant.
0: Mm.
1: So, in the Scripture, there's a obscure Scripture. Now, the reason why I'm using this, it is as an ordinance more than a law. As you know, the Bible is a legal document, so there are things that are added in. So when Moses went up to Mount Sinai and he was being trained in management of the nation of Israel.
0: Amen.
1: And so therefore all that Israel needed to be a successful nation, Moses was being schooled in that. So let's call it the school of politics in terms of divine intervention. And there's a statement in Exodus chapter 21, verses 22 and 25. He said, if two men are fighting and there's a lady who's pregnant, and in the fight, this woman gets injured and it causes the baby to die or to be harmed, penalty had to be exacted. You know what that is telling us? that a life was established inside of the belly, regardless of the age. Regardless of the age. Once she has been established as being pregnant, and there's the fight, there's a battle, okay, and she was injured, or the baby dies, whoever caused it, they were supposed to be punished accordingly. So even in the early stages of the nation of Israel, it was clear that the life of any human being inside of a woman's body was not to be interfered with in any way. Wow. Now we come to the fact, the true fact. Now, it is something that the church doesn't understand. And even last night in Sarasota at Pastor Magdiel's church, I began to speak about it, and the people, like, they were confused because they didn't understand. We always assume that we are alone. That's it, just a human race. Of course, Elon Musk and those guys are looking for aliens. I was going to say something, but I won't say it today. And we have no idea that the human race, human beings, have been monitored from the very day that they were conscripted to do the work of God in a place called Eden. They were under being monitored. And we still forget today that that is so. Let's look at Daniel chapter 10. Let's look at Daniel chapter 10. I have to master these pieces of paper, you know.
0: Yeah.
1: I'm not as good as you are. You know? you do that so seamlessly. I watch you all the time. I say, oh, does he do that, man? You know? So in Daniel chapter 10, verse 1 tells us, in the third year of Cyrus, king of Persia. So Persia's a king. Say, whoopee, there's a king of Persia. Wow. And he's there. So you see the king, the political figure, is looking at you. Okay? You see him. But then we go to verse 13. Because remember, Daniel was in a time of fasting and praying. We don't know what he was asking. But we know that God heard and God dispatched an answer. And the angel with the answer was coming to Daniel.
0: Right.
1: And the Bible says, but the prince of Persia, the prince of the kingdom of Persia withstood me 120 days. So hold on. Mm-hmm. Persia is a king, not so? Who's this prince then? Is it the son of the king?
0: Come on.
1: This battle is happening in the supernatural. This is not happening in the natural world. This is happening in the demonic supernatural or the second heaven.
0: Right.
1: Here we have clearly that this prince or principality, he was a guy in charge of Persia.
0: Look at that. He was
1: instructing the king. So likewise, when you see things happening in the political arena that is in direct violation to the intent of heaven, we have to look to see who is doing the mischief.
0: Look at that. Put a plug right in there. I think we showed that on the screen. Amen. Say to God, I really want you to pay attention to this because it's showing you interdimensional movement. All right? It's showing you what's happening on the earth with the king of Persia in Daniel 10 and 1. And then again, you see highlighted for you Daniel 10 and verse 13, the prince of the kingdom of Persia. Right? What Apostle is sharing with us tonight is that variation between two dimensions. Who are you speaking about? You may see a leader, a political leader or whatever have you, but what is the spirit behind it.
1: Yeah.
0: That thing, that person that you do not see, that entity that you do not see. All right?
1: And that gives the proper meaning to 1 Peter 5:8. Satan,
0: mm-hmm,
1: as a roaring lion. Okay, let's see if we get that. Let's get that. This, I tell you, I take my hat off to you because I lose every page, you know. I found
0: absolutely
1: it.
0: 1 Peter 5:8 is up.
1: Right. Be sober, be vigilant. Now, sober simply means be sensible, you know. Mm-hmm. Doesn't mean don't drink punching. most people won't know what punching is, but Trinidadians will know, okay?
0: It's a very strong drink.
1: Right? You say, it means that you've got to be watchful.
0: Amen.
1: Listen, let me explain. When it says to be watchful, right, this is what we do. We don't look up at demons. He said he has given us the authority over the demons. He says you can trample upon the serpent and the scorpion. You are seated in heavenly places in Christ Jesus. Therefore, this is your position. You have to be monitoring demons this way. So you have to be in an elevated position at all times. All right? He said the devil is a roaring lion. Now, that word roaring is not what you think. That roaring lion is noise. You ever see a protest? That's like the roaring lion.
0: Okay. That's like the roaring lion. Okay?
1: So, right? And he walketh about. Walketh about where? Let's go to Ezekiel chapter 28, quickly. I wasn't going to do this, but you see, this apostle of God came and put me here. His wife gave me food. And you know, when you feed me, I begin to preach more. She make a strong cup of coffee.
0: Saints of God, if I just want to help you, if you don't see the scriptures on the screens or whatever have you, you will monitor and take record of this. This message will be archived, okay? So Ezekiel 28
1: Ezekiel
0: is where we're going
1: chapter
0: to.
1: 28. All we're right. going to read from verse 13.
0: Come on.
1: Pay attention. We chatted about this before.
0: Right.
1: Thou hast been in Eden, the garden of God. Every precious stone was thy covering, the sardis, the topaz, the diamonds, the beryl, the onyx, and the jasper, the sapphire, the emerald, and the carbuncle, and the gold, and the workmanship of thy tablets, of thy pipes were prepared in thee in the day that thou was created. So you see who we're dealing with.
0: Right.
1: We're not dealing with a little snake in the garden.
0: Right.
1: We're dealing with a beautiful cherub, and the Bible tells us he was in the garden.
0: Come on.
1: He was in the garden.
0: Absolutely.
1: All right, good. So watch this. Thou art the anointed cherub that covereth. I have set thee so. Thou was upon the holy mountain of God. Watch this. And thou hast walked up and down in the midst of the stones of fire. In other words, he has been in the realm before.
0: Before that.
1: He knew the realm of the earth. He understood God's creative power. He knew what man was going to become.
0: Amen.
1: That's why he made it his business to go after the situation in the garden. He says, I got to stop it from now.
0: Yeah.
1: Why? Listen, Dr. John, look at this. Why do you think the first act of violence that occurred when they were outside of the garden was murder?
0: Come on.
1: Huh? Why do you think?
0: Again, this good stuff, bless God, amen.
1: That's
0: why. It was murder.
1: Yes, murder. Thou shalt not kill.
0: Come on.
1: Now we get the proper meaning in the book of Jeremiah. Okay, let's look for the scripture in Jeremiah. I know you have it here.
0: Yeah, we do.
1: Okay, I know you have it here. Wonderful. So when you look at Jeremiah chapter 19:5, he said they have built also the high places of Baal to burn their sons with fire for burnt offering unto Baal, which have commanded them not, nor spake I, neither came it. Now you look at this. Pay attention. Guys, this Baal is a principality, right? Guess what? You know, if you find Baal in the New Testament again, in the book of Revelation, he says what? In the church of Pergamum, those who what? Those who practice Baal, the Baal worship. He said he talked about Baal, and the proselyte guys, who God hated. Yeah. Now, let me tell you something. As we saw with the principality in Persia, when we see certain names, we know that murder is around. You go to Jeremiah chapter 32. And they built high places of Baal in the valley of the son of Hinnom to cause their sons and their daughters to pass through the fire on to Moloch. Baal is the principality that is linked to Babylon. We see Babylon in the book of Revelation. The angel anointed that Babylon has fallen.
0: Yeah, right.
1: Guess what? The Babylonian culture is run by a principality, right?
0: Yeah.
1: Right. We live in a Babylonian age.
0: The age. Right, right.
1: We live in a time where men are like of the days of Noah, where they just do whatever they want. Men have become all flesh. And as a result, demons, you see, could I tell you something, Dr. John? It's something I said many years ago. We are born as natural men, demon-proof.
0: Amen.
1: We are born as natural men, demon-proof. The system of the world stimulates the flesh to cause us to become carnal. The natural man knows what is right and wrong. If you take a little baby that could survive, let's say a little kid, I don't know, 8-9 years, they have enough sense. You put them on a desert island, watch and see what happens. They will follow the rules that the gender ascribed to them naturally, and they will always be have a desire to know a God that they don't know, unless someone preaches that God to them. There was an interview done recently by a researcher concerning all that's happening and all the affairs of the LGBTQ and abortion, and they went to some African tribes. They went to remote people to ask them those questions. And the guys were completely stumped. Like, how come you don't know that? We know that. We ain't got no internet. We have no smartphone. But we know that. And the guy says, that's a male elephant, that's a female elephant, that's a baby elephant.
2: Right.
1: They also said that they cry when any of the wives, the village goes into mourning, if any pregnant woman, the baby dies. Mm. The village goes into mourning. Naturally, they know those things. We are living in an abnormally unnatural time.
2: Yeah.
1: That's why the Bible says in Romans chapter 1, he says, and men leave the natural use.
2: Natural use of the woman. Yeah.
1: And they tell me where in the New Testament that the Lord said that people shouldn't have abortion. He doesn't need to say so because he said so from the beginning, thou shalt not kill. He knows that we're not that stupid to know what death and life is.
0: Yeah. Now, I'm going to interject something here. We're going to put something right in place.
1: Yeah.
0: At present, right, at present here, I want to shift you real quickly to our diagrams.
1: Oh.
0: All right. I want to put you up, you know, to the diagrams that we have here. And one of those diagrams, I believe, it's as of June 2022. Do you see that?
1: Yeah.
0: All right. June 2022. Put that up for me if you can. It's one of the maps of June 2022. You can go live. Okay. Now, this is places, you know, I think that you had done this in your teaching, which was extremely powerful. All right. And this is the places where you can actually get an abortion. All right?
1: Yeah.
0: In the particular states. Yeah. And it breaks it down as to places where it's banned.
1: By the colors, yeah.
0: Right,
1: by
0: in the color schemes in your legend. Yeah. Places where it's banned. You've seen it on your screens right now. Up to 6 weeks. You could just use the legend to show you those are different areas where you can actually
1: yes.
0: go.
1: Yes.
0: All right? Now, I'm bringing that up because we have presently legislation. You can bring it back to me. All right? You have legislation that deals right now. I think it's a 10-year-old girl that has been raped. Hmm. And is presently, you know, pregnant. And it is a topic because not only is the political environment supercharged on this, but now the church has been apparently in question of the logic that's applied to this.
1: And the compassion.
0: Right, and the compassion of a 10-year-old who did not go seeking, you know, the relationship, but at the same time, you know, was raped, all right? So you already have an impact there, you know, psychologically. And she is impregnated because, you know, this is going to happen once you have this conception.
1: Mm-hmm.
0: And now we have laws that suggest the fact that this young lady is going to have this baby, or that's what's on the political pact.
1: Yeah, if you come to the church, then we have to make a decision because she could have the abortion in any states that is colored in green.
0: Right.
1: Right? And then the ones that are yellow, the abortion is banned, and mm-hmm. then they have those that are under review. Okay, but once you're blue, you could have an abortion. Now, some people have late-term abortion, even up to the last trimester. Now, let me show you something, Dr. John. They have invested millions of dollars in equipment for a premature baby to survive, but they'll kill a healthy, normal baby. Doesn't make sense. There's no logic in it. So let's go back to this young girl. Number one, for a 10-year-old to get pregnant is a little bit stretchy for me. Secondly, if she was raped, why wasn't the rape reported?
0: Mm. Well, here again,
1: because she's pregnant, because if she was raped and she goes into the emergency room, the doctors know what they need to do. Because remember, we have to prove that life starts. Mm-hmm. There's no way for the doctor to know if life starts. So if he makes adjustments that will cause her to have an early period, we don't know if life starts. So that is the only technicality. However, if you are pregnant and you know that you're pregnant, I can't do anything about it. Because the Bible said, thou shalt not kill. I can't. I have to ask the Lord. Say, Lord, you do something in this case. We have to go on our knees and cry out to him. Because the first port of call when we deal with God is what is dear to him. We don't interfere with it. And you see, when God says things like, I am the Lord, or because I'm holy, we don't touch it.
0: Yeah.
1: When he's strong in a matter, we don't touch it. Okay? So in this case, there is a window, because you said we have to prove life exists. If we don't know, and the doctors do whatever they need to do to cause this child to have a period or to make, because we don't know if there was in fact a pregnancy, okay? So for instance, many people go out and they have married couples even. They have what husbands and wives are supposed to do as commanded by the word of God. And they don't get pregnant. Not so? So it may not be that she was, you know, in case of rape, it may not be that you got pregnant, but the doctors will do whatever they need to do to not only help you not get any disease, and in the process, they may also do procedures that will sort of ensure then that if there was to be any sort of conception, it may not occur. But then again, remember, we don't know. Now, this is something I'm just using out of wisdom, eh? If the person is proven pregnant, then we got to back off because we are not allowed to take a life.
0: Right.
1: And I'll tell I just want to tell you why that is so. My second daughter, Natalia, my first wife, that's the one who died, when she was having the first baby, she almost, when I mean died, she was already dead from their perspective, but God did a mighty miracle and she came back. And she got pregnant less than a year after having the first one. And they had a mercy committee and they said, she will not survive this to have this baby. She might go to term, but she will die having a baby. And they said, have an abortion. And my wife said, it's better to die trying to give life than to take life to live.
0: Yeah. That's a heavy one because I'm going to share something with you. I know a person very, very, very personally that was placed in a very awkward position, a position that no one would ever want to really be in. Wife is pregnant. By all natures and means, you know, direct couple, husband, wife. And she develops, you know, different, I think it was preeclampsia or something like that it was called. You know, and
1: high blood pressure, high sugar,
0: stuff like that, kidney situations. And at the point in time when she was ready to give birth prematurely at that, doctors come out of the room and actually talk to the husband and tells the husband in the waiting room that only one is going to survive this process. Only one. And a decision has to be made. The medical protocols is that, you know, they're not going to make that determination for you unless it was a situation that went down where they didn't have the time. But they now have to ask you, what do you want to do? This young man was faced with making this decision in minutes. What do I do at that particular point? His report was the fact that he told the doctors, you save make every attempt to save both. And if you cannot save both, then under no circumstances do you let anything happen to the mother.
1: Okay. That's a scenario that's played out many times. So we have easy. We have two kingdoms, the kingdom of the world and the kingdom of God. Mm-hmm. If you live in a kingdom of God, you have one choice. Mm. On your knees, say, Lord, you know who I am, and I know who you are. And you said in your word, in Mark chapter 16, I will lay hands on the sick and see him recover. You also told me I could call for the elders and the faith of the elders will heal the sick. I said, Lord, I need a miracle now. That's what I would have to do. I say, doctors, you go ahead and you make sure and treat them. I said, the book going to come out.
0: Amen.
1: Remember our friend Abraham, when God says to sacrifice his son, Isaac, he told the servant, he said, me and the lad going up the mountain, but we'll be coming back.
0: Come on, come on.
1: Amen. Amen.

0: Amen. Amen.
1: You've got to stand in
0: you
1: faith at that
0: faith.
1: Time.
0: Yeah.
1: But when you're of the world
0: yeah.
1: and you don't have that faith, the only option is left. You've got to save your wife.
0: Yeah.
1: That's
0: well,
1: the only option.
0: You know, what happened was the baby was actually born and mother still lived. But the complications in the baby caused the baby to pass.
1: Yeah.
0: You know, just to be completely transparent, I am that guy. Okay?
1: Oh, okay.
0: See what I'm saying? I am that person. And it was one of the most toughest times, and this is the reason why I take the time to bring it to you more personably, because as I can be, you know, ministering the word of God today and have the compassion and the understanding to know how complex these situations may be. You need to know the relationship between statutes, commandments, and ordinances.
1: Yes.
0: Okay, there's a relationship between statutes, commandments, and ordinances.
1: Yep.
0: On Mount Sinai, right, when Moses comes down with these tablets, he's told, you know, thou shalt not kill, you know, thou shalt not commit adultery. There are many things that are there for us to know from these standard laws. But you look at the book of Leviticus and Deuteronomy mm-hmm. and Numbers, and you
1: yes.
0: begin to see how Moses now expands upon, all right, has expanded upon those foundational statutes. All right? Now let me show you what a case in point of that looks like. All right? My armor bearer and you know, is a police officer. I want to show you something about this. The laws in the land, right, is against speeding.
1: Mm.
0: Speeding is a dangerous practice.
1: Yes.
0: It's dangerous for you as a driver. It's dangerous for the passengers in your car. It's dangerous for the pedestrian. It's dangerous for other drivers. So speeding is one of those things. As a standard in any state, in any country, speeding is frowned upon. All right? Unless you're in certain parts, you know, of the Autobahn in Europe, you know, they drive as fast as they can. All right? But here's the thing. Once we know this law says that the speeding situation, other ordinances have been built upon the very statutes, okay? And so you'll find that in school zones, we have a posted sign that tells you how, what's your maximum speed
1: yes.
0: in a school zone. Now you go over that speed, you're in violation of the law. In violation of the law, you can be pulled over, given a ticket for such action. Now, I take that same speed, 15 miles an hour mostly, and I go on the expressway. And I could be given a ticket on the expressway for driving too slow. You see, because there's a relationship between statutes, ordinances, and commandments.
1: Correct.
0: And so we need to understand how the Lord is looking at this, because many would try to say, and they say it all the time. I get it all the time. Apostle, I know you get it all the time. If you've been in ministry for a long time, there are those who oppose the things of God because they think God has no mercy. He has no compassion.
1: Hmm.
0: That's just something that we say. Because one day, you know, Elijah is talking to some little children who is messing with him.
1: And then the bear.
0: And the bear came in.
1: And the bear comes in.
0: And comes in and tear these children up.
1: How could a good God kill those little kids?
0: Absolutely. How can a good God kill these little children? Right? And you don't understand the full complex situation that it was, right? Because it seems inhumane because it's children involved. You follow God throughout the scriptures. You see all the time where he kills, like in a battle of Ai.
1: To kill everybody.
0: All right? Kill everybody.
1: Even a chicken.
0: Even, bless God. Even a chicken. Bless God. But everyone dies. And we try to visualize that and conceive and conceptualize what is God thinking? Could it be why the scriptures say his thoughts are above our thoughts?
1: Yeah.
0: His ways are above our ways.
1: Amen.
0: Could we be subjected to his authority?
1: That's it. That's it.
0: And let him be God.
1: Yeah, we have to do that.
0: It's important that we do that, saints of God, yeah. because the minute we start saying that we can make these rules and regulations outside of him, we're stepping into some places where we don't want the recompense
1: on,
0: of
1: man.
0: That.
1: Come on, that's
0: you don't
1: it.
0: Want the recompense
1: that's
0: of that.
1: It.
0: Why? Because we were sent to be ambassadors. Say ambassadors.
1: Yeah.
0: All right?
1: Ambassador.
0: We were sent to be ambassadors. Ambassadors do not make laws.
1: Come on.
0: You're an ambassador of the kingdom of heaven. You are here to execute, to substantiate, and to provide solace for the citizens.

0: exalted. What happens in that situation?
1: You know, I was praying about that because I know you're going to ask me that question. So I said, Lord, if he asked me that question, at first I asked the Lord to make you forget to ask the question. I said, Lord, could you just do me a favor?
2: Ooh, well, we need Holy Spirit in a major way over here. Bless God.
1: Now, I asked the Lord that question, and I said, what about incest? And incest is a terrible thing.
0: Right.
1: It's one of the worst things that could ever happen to someone. Right. I counsel one, two, three, about four or five young ladies who, and one adult actually, she's about 40, 44 years old, and her first child was born out of incest. Mm. And then I realized that if you get pregnant, your baby has a spirit that God placed there for a purpose. So even in that case, that baby still has purpose.
0: Amen.
1: And so I go on my knees and I said, Lord, sometimes I said, Lord, you could intervene, because as you rightly said, David went and he fasted and prayed when Bathsheba got pregnant.
0: Right.
1: And God, the baby died.
0: Right.
1: All right. Sometimes you say, Lord, I don't know. You have to take that. But you see, as you rightly said, we have to let God be God, you know. We have to understand that he is far above us. He knows the outcome of everything. Because you're going to have an abortion, and because of incest, and you have no idea, that might have been.
0: Yeah.
1: Might have been. Now, in the scheme of things, God would have already known that baby would have been aborted. Mm. But we don't know in time. In time, we have to live time, though we have some prophetic insight. We still have to live in time, seeing things occur literally daily. None of us, besides, well, my wife did prophesy COVID-19 in 2019. She said, watch that 19. She said, a disease is coming. We didn't know it was going to be called COVID-19.
0: Right.
1: And it did come. But the thing about it, no one knew that it was going to be that.
0: Yeah.
1: Vicious.
0: Right, right.
1: So we know in part, we prophesy in part. So therefore, sometimes we have to just lean back and say, Lord,
0: yeah,
1: it's a terrible thing. I would wish it for no one. But then, it's a life.
0: Yeah.
1: What are we going to do?
0: I think that's the basis right there, is the value that we put on life. Because a young lady being raped, a young lady being sexually abused, we're not taking away, and sister God, I want you to understand that we're not politicizing this.
1: No, no.
0: We're discussing this from a measure of spiritual maturity. A young lady being sexually abused, you know, being raped, it is a difficult thing. Psychologically, you're dealing with not only the ability to have a child, but what happens in the ability to raise this child. Can a 10-year-old truly raise a child? What happens in a situation where the young lady is now psychologically impacted because of the abuse and because of rape, and is not mentally capable,
1: emotionally
0: capable of raising this child? You see, this is why I tell you that there has to be a correlation between statutes and ordinances. And we can overturn Roe versus Wade, true enough, right? And here again, I don't suggest anything here. I speak the word of the living God. That's what we do here. But if we're going to do this and stand this ground to ban abortions or leave it up to the state legislations or whatever have you, then we need to make sure that we're making provisions, right? That we're making provisions for these children that come as such out of those situations.
1: Well, that's what I was going to tell you.
0: Right.
1: The church has become irrelevant, because if the church was relevant, number one, you would have less reason for abortion.
0: Come on.
1: And then, wherever we have situations of incense like that, the church will have itself the mechanism to assist.
0: Right.
1: Because the church is supposed to be the extension of that little girl's life.
0: Right.
1: So when it comes, the pastor says, oh my gosh, how did it happen? And then we're supposed to have an entire ministry of people willing to jump in and help and secure and surround and nurture and take her, you know, let her feel that, you know, that she's important. Instead, if you have a 10-year-old who is pregnant due to incest, I guarantee you she'll be in the back row, okay? And I guarantee you there will be nobody hugging that child. I guarantee you that she will, you will see her, you know, going through stuff that an adult, she's not designed to go through, without one person come and saying, you know, come there, you know. I see
0: how,
1: it.
0: How, I know this is a very general question, but how do we get here?
1: Right. We get here because the church is no longer the church. It's no longer the church of Jesus Christ. The gates of hell is not supposed to prevail. But what I see happening is the church has become something else. We know that the devil, listen, agents of socialization, agents that could cause change, the last standing agent of truth is the church.
0: Come on.
1: And if the devil gets into the church, that's when the rapture will occur. In 2 Thessalonians, it tells us, He says, do not be deceived, right? Mm-hmm. There must come the falling away, that the son of God, that the son of perdition, or be revealed. Mm-hmm. So when the church begins to fall away, that's the rapture.
0: Absolutely, as we're in that series right now.
1: Right. So now, this is where we are. Daniel chapter 7 verse 25. Mm-hmm. He has always wanted to change the laws and times.
0: Right.
1: Ah, come on, let's get there.
0: Yeah,
1: all right,
0: yeah,
1: Daniel chapter 7:25. Satan always wanted to interfere with God's ordinances, statutes. That's why we got people telling you don't tithe now. To open up curses, huh? So let me prove to you.
0: We will touch that in another session. Bless God.
1: How Satan got into the church. Okay?
0: Right.
1: The Pharisees came to Jesus. They said, hey, they wanted to trap him. He said, but Moses wrote that you could divorce your wife if things ain't going right. In other words, you know, there's some nice new cars out there. You know, you're trading your 1963 wife and you get a 2020. You have a vain man, you know. So you're trading your wife. You know, that model ain't good. That is the Lord. That model obsolete. So let me get a new one. Jesus looks at him and he says, that was never so from the beginning.
0: Right.
1: That is a law. Hear what he says. He said that was a law that is from the beginning. In other words, that didn't come from the Mosaic law. It came before.
0: Before that. Amen.
1: So he said, it was not so from the beginning. He said, but because of the hardness of your heart. Well, you know where that hardness come from? That same noise.
0: The same noise.
1: Because of the protest. You wanted that. Mm-hmm. And Moses was outvoted. Mm-hmm. And that's how that came in. Mm-hmm. So that precept, that ordinance was written in because men wanted that change. Mm-hmm. It's happening in the church now. Mm-hmm. The church, who God instituted with specific instructions, has expunged the fee seasons. Oh. They ain't got no fee seasons again. God said, keep them. We Amen. Say, no. Right?
0: Right.
1: We expunge then. Then the Lord come and said, okay, hear what happened then. I want the church to remember that I'm holy. Mm. That I'm holy. Holiness has gone out of the church. Mm. You going to God now and this is it. Hey, Father, where are you going? Listen to me. An angel called a seraphim with six wings, who could take a course and cast it to the earth and cause severe destruction, goes to God like this. Holy.
0: Bow down. Yeah.
1: He ain't going to say, Father, he doesn't do that.
0: Right.
1: Doesn't do that.
0: Right.
1: So when you look at essence. The fact that, the church has lost its original intent.
0: Yeah.
1: The Bible says, go into all the world and preach the gospel to all men.
0: Yeah.
1: You in your office, they don't even know you're saved.
0: Yeah.
1: They know you're saved.
0: Absolutely.
1: You don't preach. You never tell anybody about Jesus.
0: Yeah. See, one of the things we did, we touched on here, you know, at New Life, we did this. And I caused everyone to kind of get your phones and go through your contact list. You see, today we scroll. Mm. We grab our phones and we scroll to the name. And sometimes to get to the bottom of your list, it's about 20 scrolls, 25 scrolls. All these people captured in your phone, how many of them know you're saved? How many of them know you believe you are a believer, a disciple? How many of them can attest to that outside of your presence? You see? And the day of judgment when God comes to ask these questions, now, you know, we have to have an answer for this situation.
1: Well, I want to tell you. Go ahead. You see that what you said? The worst thing is to appear before the white throne judgment of God.
0: Absolutely.
1: Because we've got two judgments. You have those for the saints, Bema seat, white throne judgment. But you see, worst of all, God says that the pastor will have to account for the souls of them that are in his ministry.
0: Absolutely.
1: You preach for 20 years and you save the same people.
0: Come on now. Come on now.
1: 20 years of preaching, you save the same people.
0: Come on.
1: I find that to be strange.
0: Absolutely, because you know you're not being Holy Spirit led. And this is why, and which is gonna segment me right into this. You did something here that I want to throw up in here. This is the art of deception. If you put this image up here for me, this was very powerful. When I saw this in your message, I wanted to bring this out so that individuals will see this. As to where, you know, Satan is putting key positions of individuals in. We talked about Baal. We're talking about the prince, of Persia, and the king of Persia. All right. We touched on Revelation chapter 18, speaking now about Babylon and how Babylon the Great is fallen. We know that the angel is not stuttering. All right. That he's talking about two dimensions here. All right, physical Babylon, spiritual Babylon, you know, is falling, right? And we know this is to come. But there, Satan is showing up in every segment. Yeah. And this image that I want you guys to see, I want you to touch on that for a little bit to explain what it is we're looking at.
1: Again, remember, Satan has been studying mankind. He understands heaven. Actually, last night, in the church in Sarasota, I asked them, I said, where did deception happen? Mm-hmm. In heaven or on earth? And they collectively said, no, in Spanish, on earth. I said, no, in heaven. And they were like, huh? So Satan was a key opinion leader.
0: Right.
1: In other words, he influenced people. Mm-hmm. All right? Or angels. And he used that influence to convince the other angels that somehow God was evil.
0: And how?
1: Because of his beauty. There was a secret in his book of Ezekiel. He said, you got corrupt because of your beauty. You see, he compared himself with God. Once you compare, it means that you're jealous.
0: See?
1: So then he caused them to agree. So he came down on the earth with the same strategy. Being beautiful and having the ability to communicate, he communicated to Eve. And Eve was like, wow, yeah, you sound good. So you take up a platform and say, you know, I'm hurt by the fact that you call me a man. But I'm not a man. I'm a woman in a man's body. And you cry. And everybody goes, you know, with compassion. And said, how could you be hurting the girl? I mean, and you're there. You understand.
2: You see why I love him. Bless God. Amen.
1: Compassion.
2: That's real.
1: And so for these agents of socialization, they get in the key positions. So if they can't get into your family, they'll get you in the school. If they don't get you in the school, they'll get you in the workplace. Because in the workplace, now you have diversity and equality. Mm. And they use the word diversity. It had nothing to do with giving black people promotions. It had nothing to do with that. Diversity means that you have different types of people.
0: Right.
1: So in other words, you go to work next week and you're going to see male, female, not too sure, in between. And we go ahead. Then you get into power. Because remember, we talk about the law.
0: Right.
1: The Sanhedrin Council,
0: right,
1: which was led by the Sadducees,
0: right,
1: who were philosophers,
0: right,
1: will bring laws because they had the money.
0: Right.
1: And the laws will be definitely in contrary to what God said.
0: Yeah, absolutely.
1: But they will still come and bring it because they had the authority, because they were in that position. I'm going to show you something about opinion leaders in a short while and sort of perdition. Then you got the media. Mm. As you said, you pick up the phone, right? Could I tell you something? 8. Minimum 7 out of 10 believers wake up this way. In the name of the iPhone.
2: It's so true.
1: In the name of the iPhone. And you check to see what happened overnight.
0: Yeah.
1: Okay? And could I tell you something? It's the same thing every day, you know. It's just that we have this thing called social media. Social media has become the noise of the royal lion. It is where the pressure is coming from now to conform. You see, once you can bring enough pressure on society to conform to an ideology, people begin to sway. That's the psychology of the crowd. When the masses begin to move, you feel that you need to, and I'll prove it to you. Jesus was a holy man, went about doing good. Everybody knew he's doing good. Pharisees were the key opinion leaders. They said, that man is a devil. In a short period of time,
0: yes,
1: they were able to turn the masses so much that they took a career criminal and they said, give us that man. But you see, that crook, hang him.
0: Yeah.
1: Crucify him.
0: Yeah.
1: That is the power.
0: Yeah.
1: To, and you know, that came from, I'll show you the scripture. I'll show you something that's in the Bible that we missed. You know, I have to find it. I actually, it's strange. I wrote about it last night, not really really realized I was going to discuss it with you today. I'm going to find it in a short while. I'm going to show you something in the scripture that we sometimes miss.
0: While Apostle is looking for that, I pray that you're getting something out of this, that you're realizing the kind of world that we're living in and the importance of actually aligning ourselves with Holy Spirit. Okay? Because, you know, today a person tells you, it's not what I was born like, it's what I identify with. And you know, there is no identification at all. I want you to understand that. But this is the dialogue that you're hearing today. And today it might be somebody you've seen on television or reading about, but there are individuals in our own families now that's starting this dialogue as well, because it becomes contagious. If you do not have the word of God to stand, if you do not, I showed you guys already the importance of being the watchman. The importance of being able to tell these individuals what thus saith the Lord. And if they refuse you, then they refuse you. They die in their iniquity and your hands are clean. But if you do not tell them, if we do not stand up, if we do not say, they still die in their iniquity. Their blood is in our hands. It's on our hands. You don't need that kind of, you know, those kind of the problems or issues. You're not saying somebody's opinion. That's why I'm so elated on these type teachings and sharing this with the apostle tonight, because it's not opinion. It's the word of God. If there is a place where we have to learn some more, then we learn some more. We're not here trying to tell you that we know all, because no man knows that.
1: Come on.
0: But we know Holy Spirit, who does know all. And so because of that, we lean ourselves into Holy Spirit. Is there amen? Amen. All right, and it gives us an opportunity to step further so we could learn together and become who we're supposed to be. This dissension obviously is not from man, all right? The enemy is poking at different places. You see it on your screens again. Put that image again for the art of deception. And you will see all the different areas that Apostle just touched on, right, where the enemy is showing his presence, setting up individuals here to cause dismantling, not just here in the United States, but everywhere that man is having every nation. Every nation. So you see, I broke, all right, for those of you who've been following along with us, I broke for tonight from our regular, you know, series that we're in, you know, dealing with the seven trumpets.
1: So let's go. Watch this.
0: Watch this. Put
1: watch
0: it up
1: this.
0: Here.
1: So here we go. I want you to listen a little bit. Yeah. So we're talking about the key opinion leaders
0: and
1: their ability to actually challenge truth successfully and to move the crowd. Remember, we talk about the royal lion and the noise, right? So here we have Jesus. He was in, he'd gone to Bethany and they were having dinner. And this woman came and she broke this expensive perfume and she anointed Jesus. And according to Matthew chapter 26 verse 9, he said, and if you look at verse 8, let's look at verse 8. He said, but when his disciples saw it, they had indignation, saying, to what purpose is this waste? Who the Bible says? The Bible says when his disciples saw it, right?
0: Yeah.
1: His disciples say, what? They have indignation because somebody honoring Jesus? Hold on, watch this. Let's go to Mark chapter 14, verse 5. You know, it's easy to find Mark, okay, because it's just after Matthew. I was going to say the old Trinidad joke was the first barber in the Bible. In Matthew, because in Mark, Luke, and John. So in verse 5, we see, look at it. No, let's look at verse 4. Then it says, and there were some that had indignation with themselves and said, why was this waste? So he said, the disciples said, they had some. What's going on here? The Bible has to be in error. Then we see, now you have to remember that Jesus identified Judas as the son of perdition.
0: Right.
1: He said, I've lost none except the son of perdition. Remember that we said that one of the things with perdition is the marking of the end time church. When you see perdition, all these... Be careful. Now let's look at, let's now look at John chapter 12. Watch this. Watch the power of those who have that ability to influence. John chapter 12, verses 4 to 6, I would think it is. I was just working on this last night, and I didn't know I had to come and bring it here.
0: Yeah.
1: John writes, so he says, then, look at it. Then said one of his disciples, Judas Iscariot, son of perdition, key opinion leader, he led the chorus. He was so convincing in why this lady should not be honoring Jesus that all the disciples agreed.
0: Yeah.
1: And listen to me. Peter, who was the man who said that Jesus Christ was the Son of the living God, he himself was convinced by Judas's narrative.
0: Influence.
1: You see the danger of when Satan is able to give on the voice to speak to masses.
0: Absolutely.
1: And
0: absolutely.
1: That is happening now because guess what? He's in the church. All right. People say, let's see Satan in the church. And we go close with that because I know that Dr. John gave me a certain amount of time. And once I start, right? I keep going, you know. I remember my wife, listen to me. We went out somewhere and somebody asked a question. And she was in the background. She was doing it. It was like, don't start it, please. So we go to 2 Corinthians chapter 11 and it says, For if he that cometh preacheth another Jesus whom we have not preached, or ye have received another spirit in which you have not received, or another gospel which we have not accepted, you might well bear with him. In other words, there's another voice. But watch this. Verse 12. But what I do, that I will do, that I may cut off occasion of them which is thy occasion, when they glory, that they may be found even as we, even as apostles. You see, that is a counterfeit because the apostle is the custodian of doctrine. I want to say this because there's some teaching that going on that the apostle must be the one that doing all the signs and wonders. Yes, but the apostle is the custodian of strong doctrine.
0: Amen. Amen.
1: If the apostolic is corrupted, dude, let's
0: everybody
1: go.
0: Else falls.
1: So he said, what? For such are false apostles, deceitful workers, transforming themselves into apostles of Christ. And then he goes and he shows you who's the leading spirit. Then he says, and no marvel, for Satan himself is transforming into an angel of light. That's from Isaiah chapter 14, right. Verse 13, that his name, sorry, verse 12, his name is Lucifer, light bearer. So we saw he's a glorious being.
0: Yes.
1: He has entered the hearts of them that don't want to know the Lord. They were convinced that this is where they need to be, because this thing, you could do whatever you want, you remain saved, there's grace, you don't need to follow any law of God, grace will cover you, right? This is the foundation of all that we see that is happening. Everything that is going wrong, why? The church is a custodian. We are supposed to have the authority to legislate the demonic realm.
0: It was originally so.
1: Yes. So if the demonic realm is manifesting now, it means that
0: the church is in effect.
1: That's why God will remove us. Because what he's going to do, we can't stay.
0: Yeah. Absolutely.
1: What he's going to do, he's not going to leave us. So that's why he said, there's a remnant, I'm going to leave. Okay?
0: All right, watch this. Watch this. Just stay on there. All right, you're going to write this one down because I know it's not on our screens right here. But Ezekiel 9.
1: Yes.
0: All right. Ezekiel 9. Let's look at verses. Look in your Bibles at home as well, here in the studio audience, those in the local body. Ezekiel chapter 9 and let's look at and verse 3. Let's look at verse 3. Yep. All right? It says, "And the glory of the God of Israel was gone up from the cherub, whereupon he was, to the threshold of the house. And he called to the man clothed with linen, which had the writer's inkhorn by his side.
1: Amen.
0: Watch this. And the Lord said unto him, Go through, say through.
1: Through.
0: Hallelujah. And go through the midst of the city, through the midst of Jerusalem, and set a mark."
1: Mm-hmm.
0: Watch this. This is who is. Watch this now. Watch what God is doing. Go through the midst of the city, and through the midst of Jerusalem, and set a mark upon the foreheads of the men that sigh and that cry for all the abominations that be done in the midst thereof.
1: Mm.
0: There are those who are in agreement, and there are those who are in opposition, to the point of weeping, saints of God.
1: Yeah. Yeah.
0: To the point of weeping. It's grieving your spirit when you pray. It's grieving your spirit because you're wearing the heart of God. And the Spirit of the Lord is grieved with this type of stuff taking place on the earth because I designed you to be a boy with an anointing and a time to be in the earth. And you get into the earth and be influenced in your flesh. And you, you're not a boy anymore. It's what you identify with. Or a girl, even so. And what you identify with. And the Lord says, no. I want you to go here. Stay in there with me. Let's go here. And said, and verse 4, Ezekiel 9, verse 4, and the Lord said unto him, go through the midst of the city, through the midst of Jerusalem, and set a mark upon the foreheads of the men that sigh and that cry for all the abominations that be done in the midst thereof. Watch this. And to the others, say others. And to the others, he said in my hearing, go ye after them, after him, through the city, and smite. Let not your eyes spare, neither have ye pity. Slay utterly old and young, both maids, little children, and women, but come not near any man upon whom is the mark.
1: Come on.
0: And begin at my sanctuary.
1: And that is the book of Revelation.
0: Come on.
1: Because he said,
0: come on.
1: I see my servants. And I'll tell you something about that scripture. I don't want to go too far because we end up somewhere else. You see in Matthew chapter 12 verse 43, when you said, when an unclean spirit going out of a man, it goes to a wilderness place seeking rest, meaning that it has an assignment. He says, I go back to my house. It's so bold. He thinks that.
0: this is true.
1: He said, go back to my house. I said, seeing it clean, he goes and gets 7 more demons and he comes back. Will you see? That is when you see you're not sealed with the Holy Spirit. The Holy Spirit is that mark that you see the
0: come
1: angels
0: on.
1: Will write.
0: Because he's not able to come back.
1: Once you see with the Holy Spirit, he comes back and he said, dudes, we can't come by here. No. This house is
0: sealed.
1: Somebody else's it's house. Mark. You are now come the temple now. Of the Holy Ghost.
0: Come on.
1: That's what we need to do.
0: Come
1: so here
0: on.
1: We go. You see what you talk about just now? About the people acknowledging the what's going on. We always talk about Malachi 3, but you see, we never read on. The Bible says that they that fear the Lord spoke often one to another, Malachi 3, verse 16.
0: Mm-hmm.
1: And the Lord hearkened and heard it, and a book of remembrance was written before him, before the Lord.
0: Mm.
1: A book of remembrance before the Lord, right? For them that fear the Lord and thought upon his name.
0: Come on.
1: Those who meditate on him. And their heart will bleed because they see what is happening in the church. And they said, Lord, do something. There's a prayer sometimes we have that we're so hurt that all we could say, Lord, help us. We don't know what to do. I'm telling you, sometimes I throw my hands up and I say, Lord, I really don't know what to do. I see it, but I don't know what to do. I said, Lord, help me. And we're going to continue to move forward in the name of Jesus.
0: It's a powerful thing because I just felt the unctioning to actually release this dream that I had.
1: Amen.
0: It was for now. You go back to the teachings, you've been here with a minute, you'll understand that I had a dream recently and I had not been released to say the dream publicly just yet. because I needed the prophetic unction, and I just felt the Spirit of the Lord touch me here.
1: Amen.
0: I want to share that in my, you know, as we bring this down and have Apostle close out for us after I tell you this dream. Now, true enough, we have been in the series, the seven seals, the seven trumpets, and then going into the seven bowls. All right, we've seen some dynamic stuff in between there as what's getting ready to happen. Right? God's not playing with this situation, okay? In this dream, I was on a mountain. Now, I told you that we're from Trinidad, so, you know, we drive through the hills and could watch the oceans. So this particular house that I was in was right on the brink of the ocean. Through my backyard, I can see green grass, but I can also see the ocean in the distance. There was a clothesline, like we hang clothes back home.
1: Yeah.
0: And the clothesline had sheets blowing in the wind. And above the ocean, there was a storm that was brewing. Now, the storm that was brewing over the ocean didn't alarm me, because apparently I had been accustomed to seeing storms formulate over the ocean. But while I was standing there looking outside, I don't know if it came from above. I do not know if it came from below. But when the Bible says in a twinkling of an eye, you got to understand how fast that is. Yeah. Because I was just looking outside the back, and I saw something hit this water that caused a major ripple. And the ripple was so heavy, it broke the sound barrier. And the ring of the sound barrier, like when these fighter jets break the sound barrier, that ring hit me first. And within it wasn't even seconds, it was nanoseconds.
1: Wow.
0: A tidal wave, a tsunami, about 10 times the size of the mountain I was on, had already rose and was coming towards me. And I stood there and I said to the Lord, this was so real to me. I said to the Lord, if this is the way I have to go, I can't run. There is no way I'm getting ready to outrun this. So I might as well stay and face it and call it, you know, this is it for me. And the water came and it hit me. And I'm on my back, like we float on water. You know, sometimes we float on our backs on the water. But when it hit me, I went upside down, and I'm in the water upside down. And I said to myself in my mind in the dream, if the impact didn't kill me, I was definitely going to die from either drowning or colliding with something in the path of the water. But I was in this upside down position for miles. And I wasn't dead. And I was worshiping upside down in the water. And it took me for miles. And then it put me on my feet in China. In China. How did I know I was in China? Because when it set me on my feet and I looked, like those ancient Chinese, you know, kung fu movies. I used to be into that back in the day. And the temples that they have in the Chinese architecture was in front of me. And there were stairs, a million stairs to go upstairs. And below the stairs, there were cages. Rectangular cages where they kept the animals, and some animals were alive and some animals were dead. And I ran up the stairs and I saw to my right there were people resuscitating other people, and they were so disoriented because of how fast this took place. And I remember saying something, you know, a bit personal. I won't release it here. But when I came out of the dream is what was more important than me being even in this dream. Because I woke up crying. And I asked the Lord out of the dream. I said, how can I ask you? How can anyone ask you to be more merciful than you have been? Because of how real this was. How can I ask you to be more merciful than you have been? And I didn't want to wake my wife, because she had to go to work. And this was an early dream in the morning. So I got up, went to the restroom, and I continued my prayer. And I was crying and weeping and sobbing and asking the Lord, why? How could I even formulate my mouth to ask you to be more merciful? And I came back to the bed, and I guess because of how loud I was praying or whatever, she woke up anyway. Bless God. And I fell and wept as when my mom had passed. And I said, they don't know. They're unsuspecting. They don't know. They're unsuspecting.
1: As was the days of Noah.
0: They're unsuspecting. And so that's why I release it here to you now to let you realize that although the dream has multidimensional meanings, it is also literal. To the place and point that this damage is going to come, saints of God. And you are given an opportunity to be warned. You are given this right here. What we're doing is a dialogue on love, a dialogue on mercy, a dialogue on grace. That's what this is. This is not just to get caught up in the political debacles of red and blue and, you know, what's right, wrong. And no. That's why this image, put it on above again for me, was a compass. It's a compass. Because somewhere along the line, we broke ours. So we need Holy Spirit.
1: Come on.
0: To guide us back to where we're supposed to be.
1: In the name of Jesus.
0: And that's to the Holy Word. Is there amen anywhere? Hallelujah. It's never to entertain you. I pray that you got nuggets from the deposits that was left here. All the way from Trinidad. Haven't seen him in 10 years. To have him come here into this session to drop this.
1: Amen.
0: So that we can hear the Holy Spirit.
1: Amen.
0: That is something special to all of us. I pray that you were blessed. Man of God, thank you again for this deposit that you've made here. And I want you to close us out in prayer. And let the Spirit of the Lord take us where we have to go. Hallelujah.
1: We bless God.

0: Let's sing it all together. Say the Lord.
1: The Lord is my shepherd.
0: So he goes before me.
1: He goes before me.
0: Defender behind me.

Thank the Lord. Amen. God is good. Hallelujah. Hallelujah. And Obadiah, verse number 17. I'm not going to preach. I'm just going to lead you through some prayers and begin to pray for you and release deliverance. We've already had a time of praise and worship. And then the word, of course, also breaks the power of demons and devils. Demons hate worship. They hate the word. They hate the presence of God. Obadiah, verse 17, says, "But upon Mount Zion shall be deliverance, and there shall be holiness, and the house of Jacob shall possess their possessions." And then in verse 21, the last verse of the book, it says, "And saviors," or deliverers, "shall come up on Mount Zion to judge the Mount of Esau, and the kingdom shall be the Lord's." We're doing a lot of teaching on Zion, and one of the characteristics of Zion is deliverance. Verse 17, it says, "Upon Mount Zion shall be deliverance." And then, of course, in verse 21, it says that saviors or deliverers shall come up on Mount Zion. So Zion is not only a place of deliverance, it is also a place of deliverers. God wants every believer to receive deliverance and also to be a deliverer. And then in verse 21, it ties in Mount Zion to the kingdom. It says the kingdom shall be the Lord's. So Zion is also a place of the kingdom, a place of authority, a place of power, a place of deliverance, and a place of deliverers. Many of you have gone through mass deliverance before. I don't think we've ever done it on a Sunday, but we're going to do it this Sunday because I wanted everyone to get a chance to get prayer. And before we do, there's some things we need to pray about. Demons will hold on to anything in your life that they can to remain. And we need to make sure that everything that the enemy would hold on to is eliminated. And we need to be able to say like Jesus, that the prince of this world comes and has nothing in me. No ground to attack, no ground to hold on to. One of the major things that I deal with in praying for people who need deliverance is that first and foremost, you must want to be delivered. You must have a desire to be delivered. You must exercise your will against the enemy. There's nothing the devil can do once you decide and you repent and decide you want to be set free. No matter how difficult your life has been, if you will make a decision now that not only will I be delivered, but deliverance will be a part of my lifestyle. Deliverance is not a one-time event. It's a part of your lifestyle. That whenever you need to be set free from something, you're willing to allow the Lord to take it away from you. And so today we're going to pray for a lot of different things and believe God for deliverance. But first, I need you to agree with me that you will receive deliverance today. And if you're not saved, if you're here today and you're backslidden or you're away from God, the first thing you need to do is you need to repent. The word repent simply means to change the way you think and to turn your life around. Make a decision. Repent and believe the gospel. The gospel is the power of God unto salvation, unto deliverance. The gospel is the good news that Jesus Christ has come. He has died. He was raised again from the dead. He rose again. He ascended. He sits on the right hand of God the Father. And that through his death and resurrection, your sins can be forgiven. And all the powers of hell can be broken off of your life. One of the major things that demons hold on to is sin. If you have sin in your life, demons will be with that sin. And so let's pray this prayer together. I want

to just bow your head and you can close your Bibles and just get ready to say these prayers with me. I'm going to share some things about unforgiveness and breaking curses, but first we're going to deal with any sin that may be in your life. Repeat after me. Say, Heavenly Father, I believe that Jesus Christ came and died. I believe that he became sin for me. I believe he took my sins upon himself on the cross. And because of his blood, my sins are forgiven. I claim the blood of Jesus for cleansing from my sins and all my iniquities. Thank you, Lord, for forgiving me. I repent of anything, any way of thinking, any lifestyle that is contrary to the Word of God. I turn away from it. And I ask you, Heavenly Father, to forgive me for any sin that I've committed, knowingly or unknowingly. I repent. I ask for forgiveness. And I receive cleansing today. In Jesus' name, amen. Now, I want any woman that has had an abortion, I want you to pray this with me. And I want you to do it. We're going to do it in a way that no one has to know that you've ever done this. So let's all pray this together, even if you've never been involved in one. Say this. Say, Heavenly Father, I join my brothers and sisters in repentance for all abortion, any murder that we have committed against unborn children. In the name of Jesus, Lord, forgive our society and forgive us if we have shed innocent blood. I break the curse of murder, the curse of the vagabond, curses of guilt, shame, and condemnation. In the name of Jesus, I rebuke any spirit of death that would follow my life because of an abortion. In the name of Jesus, I renounce these spirits and I command them to leave me in Jesus' name. Now say this with me. Say, Heavenly Father, you said in your word, whosoever shall call upon the name of the Lord, it shall be delivered. I call upon the name of Jesus. I believe that Jesus died on the cross for my sins. I believe that he was buried, and on the third day he rose again. I believe he ascended into heaven and sits on the right hand of God. I believe he is coming again. I confess Jesus as my Lord and Savior. I believe that Jesus is my deliverer. In the name of Jesus, I call upon you, Lord, to deliver me and set me free from any spirit in my life that is operating that is against your will. I break all ungodly soul ties that I have with any person that I've sinned with or been involved with that is not serving you. In the name of Jesus, I loose myself from every assignment of hell, every spirit of darkness. And in the name of Jesus, I tell the enemy, I belong to Jesus. You cannot stay in my life. I remind you that you are defeated. You have been spoiled. Your power has been broken. And through the Holy Ghost, I believe that today I will receive deliverance for my life. I command every hidden spirit that would hide in my life. You must be exposed. You cannot stay. I do not want you. I want to be free. I want to live holy. I want to live clean. I am saved. I am a child of God. You have no right to operate in my body, in my mind, in my soul, in any area of my life. I renounce you. You cannot stay against my will, but you must leave. In the name of Jesus, I believe today that deliverance is

Have you walked off track? Have you ran in the right direction but maybe fallen into a pit of depression? Don't worry. God will outstretch His hand as He's doing right now. He will be with you and He won't let you stay there for a moment longer than He will allow. He knows how much your heart can bear. He's with you, and maybe we won't get all the answers until heaven. But the answer is to all our questions, Jesus is Lord and He's faithful. Jesus' blood will never fail you. Hallelujah. Today, if you admit that you have not made your life right with Jesus Christ, today is the day where you pick up the call and you get ready to run, to first stand strong in knowing that you're beautiful, you're God's child, He loves you, He'll be with you, His grace is sufficient, that all things come together for the good for those who love Him, who've been called according to His purpose. You are called, and you today, I hope, will answer. Answer the call, not because that you think you can take the call or endure the race on your own. That's why we give God all the glory. His grace to hear the call and His grace and mercy to run the race. Lord, we thank You for Your amazing grace. We thank You, Lord, that You are God. And You know the things that we carry and we're burdened with. We pray in Jesus' name, You would comfort us and heal us, complete us. Lord, we pray for physical miracles all across this place, but Lord, more than a physical miracle, we pray, Lord God, that our soul would be restored in Your hands and that we'd be carried until eternity. God, we just give You praise for Your word and Your faithfulness right now. God, may You touch the believers, the ones who already have a relationship with You. And if there'd be anyone who feels tired and weary, comfort them, carry them, refresh them, give them the sight of what You see for the day, the calls You want them to make, the hugs You want them to give, the people You want us to forgive. Help us to be the light in Your love. Lord, for anyone who doesn't know You yet, we ask God that today would be the day of salvation. Today would be the day that everything changes. We pray, Lord God, that if there be anyone who wants God to change, who wants You to change their life, that they'd call out to You today. Would you repeat this prayer after me? Say, dear Lord Jesus, come into my heart. Forgive me of my sin. I'm so sorry for them. Thank You, Jesus, for dying on the cross and raising Yourself from the grave. Thank You, God, that You promise that as I believe in You, I will also be raised. Lord, heal my heart. Change me. Fill me with Your Holy Spirit, Your peace, Your comfort, and Your joy. I want to know You more each and every day. In Jesus' name I pray. Amen.

Psalm 145, 13 through 19. The Lord is faithful in all his words and kind in all his works. The Lord upholds all who are falling and raises up all who are bowed down. The eyes of all look to you, and you give them their food in due season. You open your hand, you satisfy the desire of every living thing. The Lord is righteous in all his ways and kind in all his works. The Lord is near to all who call on him, to all who call on him in truth. He fulfills the desire of those who fear him. He also hears their cry and saves them. First Corinthians 10, verse 13. No temptation has overtaken you that is not common to man. God is faithful, and he will not let you be tempted beyond your ability. But with the temptation, he will also provide the way of escape, that you may be able to endure it. Second Peter 3, 8 through 9. But do not overlook this one fact, beloved, that with the Lord one day is as 1,000 years, and 1,000 years as one day. The Lord is not slow to fulfill his promise, as some count slowness, but is patient toward you, not wishing that any should perish, but that all should reach repentance. Matthew 28, 18 through 20. And Jesus came and said to them, "All authority in heaven and on earth has been given to me. Go therefore and make disciples of all nations, baptizing them in the name of the Father and of the Son and of the Holy Spirit, teaching them to observe all that I have commanded you. And behold, I am with you always, to the end of the age." Mark 16, 15 through 18. And he said to them, "Go into all the world and proclaim the gospel to the whole creation. Whoever believes and is baptized will be saved. But whoever does not believe will be condemned. And these signs will accompany those who believe. In my name they will cast out demons, they will speak in new tongues, they will pick up serpents with their hands, and if they drink any deadly poison, it will not hurt them. They will lay their hands on the sick, and they will recover." Second Timothy chapter 4, verse 8. "Henceforth there is laid up for me the crown of righteousness, which the Lord, the righteous judge, will award me on that day. And not only to me, but also to all who have loved his appearing." First Corinthians 6, 14. "And God raised the Lord, and will also raise us up by his power." Second Corinthians 4, 14. "He who raised the Lord Jesus will raise us also with Jesus and bring us with you into his presence." James chapter 1, verse 12. "Blessed is the man who remains steadfast under trial, for when he has stood the test, he will receive the crown of life, which God has promised to those who love him." 1 Peter 4, 1 and 2. "Since therefore Christ suffered in the flesh, arm yourselves with the same way of thinking. For whoever has suffered in the flesh has ceased from sin, so as to live for the rest of the time in the flesh
no longer for human passions, but for the will of God. First John 3, 1 through 3. See what kind of love the Father has given to us, that we should be called children of God. And so we are. The reason why the world does not know us is that it did not know Him. Beloved, we are God's children now, and what we will be has not yet appeared. But we know that when He appears, we shall be like Him, because we shall see Him as He is. And everyone who thus hopes in Him purifies himself as He is pure. Colossians chapter 3, 1 through 4. If then you have been raised with Christ, seek the things that are above, where Christ is, seated at the right hand of God. Set your minds on things that are above, not on things that are on earth. For you have died, and your life is hidden with Christ in God. When Christ, who is your life, appears, then you also will appear with Him in glory. 2 Peter 3, 13. But according to His promise, we are waiting for new heavens and a new earth in which righteousness dwells. John chapter 10, 9 through 11. I am the door. If anyone enters by me, he will be saved and will go in and out and find pasture. The thief comes only to steal and kill and destroy. I came that they may have life and have it abundantly. I am the good shepherd. The good shepherd lays down his life for the sheep. Romans chapter 6, 22 through 23. But now that you have been set free from sin and have become slaves of God, the fruit you get leads to sanctification, and its end, eternal life. For the wages of sin is death, but the free gift of God is eternal life in Christ Jesus our Lord. Numbers 23:19. God is not man that He should lie, or a son of man that He should change His mind. Has He said, and will He not do it? Or has He spoken, and will He not fulfill it? Psalm 121. I lift up my eyes to the hills. From where does my help come? My help comes from the Lord, who made heaven and earth. He will not let your foot be moved. He who keeps you will not slumber. Behold, He who keeps Israel will neither slumber nor sleep. The Lord is your keeper. The Lord is your shade on your right hand. The sun shall not strike you by day, nor the moon by night. The Lord will keep you from all evil. He will keep your life. The Lord will keep your going out and your coming in from this time forth and forevermore. Psalm 1, 1 through 3. Blessed is the man who walks not in the counsel of the wicked, nor stands in the way of sinners, nor sits in the seat of scoffers. But his delight is in the law of the Lord, and on his law he meditates day and night. He is like a tree planted by streams of water, that yields its fruit in its season, and its leaf does not wither. In all that he does, he prospers.

Romans chapter 1, 16 through 17. For I am not ashamed of the gospel, for it is the power of God for salvation to everyone who believes, to the Jew first and also to the Greek. For in it the righteousness of God is revealed from faith for faith. As it is written, the righteous shall live by faith. Second Corinthians chapter 1, 3 through 5. Blessed be the God and Father of our Lord Jesus Christ, the Father of mercies and God of all comfort, who comforts us in all our affliction, so that we may be able to comfort those who are in any affliction with the comfort with which we ourselves are comforted by God. For as we share abundantly in Christ's sufferings, so through Christ we share abundantly in comfort too. Second Corinthians chapter 5, verse 17. Therefore, if anyone is in Christ, he is a new creation. The old has passed away. Behold, the new has come. John chapter 10, 27 through 30. My sheep hear my voice, and I know them, and they follow me. I give them eternal life, and they will never perish, and no one will snatch them out of my hand. My Father, who has given them to me, is greater than all, and no one is able to snatch them out of the Father's hand. I and the Father are one. Acts chapter 1, 7 through 8. It is not for you to know times or seasons that the Father has fixed by his own authority. But you will receive power when the Holy Spirit comes upon you, and you will be my witnesses in Jerusalem and in all Judea and Samaria and to the end of the earth. 2 Corinthians chapter 1, 20 through 22. For all the promises of God find their yes in him. That is why it is through him that we utter our amen to God for his glory. And it is God who establishes us with you in Christ, and has anointed us, and who has also put his seal on us, and given us his Spirit in our hearts as a guarantee. Acts chapter 2, 38 through 39. And Peter said to them, repent and be baptized, every one of you, in the name of Jesus Christ, for the forgiveness of your sins. And you will receive the gift of the Holy Spirit. For the promise is for you and for your children, and for all who are far off, everyone whom the Lord our God calls to himself. Deuteronomy 26, 17 through 19. You have declared today that the Lord is your God, and that you will walk in his ways, and keep his statutes and his commandments and his rules, and will obey his voice. And the Lord has declared today that you are a people for his treasured possession, as he has promised you, and that you are to keep all his commandments, and that he will set you in praise and in fame and in honor high above all nations that he has made, and that you shall be a people holy to the Lord your God, as he promised. Hebrews chapter 10, 19 through 23. Therefore, brothers,
Since we have confidence to enter the holy places by the blood of Jesus, by the new and living way that he opened for us through the curtain, that is through his flesh, and since we have a great priest over the house of God, let us draw near with a true heart in full assurance of faith, with our hearts sprinkled clean from an evil conscience and our bodies washed with pure water. Let us hold fast the confession of our hope without wavering, for he who promised is faithful. Exodus 14:13-14. And Moses said to the people, "Fear not, stand firm, and see the salvation of the Lord, which he will work for you today. For the Egyptians whom you see today, you shall never see again. The Lord will fight for you, and you have only to be silent." Isaiah 43:1-3. "But now, thus says the Lord, he who created you, O Jacob, he who formed you, O Israel, fear not, for I have redeemed you. I have called you by name. You are mine. When you pass through the waters, I will be with you, and through the rivers, they shall not overwhelm you. When you walk through fire, you shall not be burned, and the flame shall not consume you. For I am the Lord your God, the Holy One of Israel, your Savior." Isaiah 54:10. "For the mountains may depart and the hills be removed, but my steadfast love shall not depart from you, and my covenant of peace shall not be removed, says the Lord, who has compassion on you." Isaiah 54:13-14. "All your children shall be taught by the Lord, and great shall be the peace of your children. In righteousness you shall be established. You shall be far from oppression, for you shall not fear, and from terror, for it shall not come near you. And great shall be the peace of your children. In righteousness you shall be established. You shall be far from oppression, for you shall not fear, and from terror, for it shall not come near you." Isaiah 54:13-14. "No weapon that is fashioned against you shall succeed, and you shall refute every tongue that rises against you in judgment. This is the heritage of the servants of the Lord, and their vindication from me, declares the Lord." Isaiah 58:6-12. "Is not this the fast that I choose? To loose the bonds of wickedness, to undo the straps of the yoke, to let the oppressed go free, and to break every yoke? Is it not to share your bread with the hungry and bring the homeless poor into your house? When you see the naked, to cover him, and not to hide yourself from your own flesh? Then shall your light break forth like the dawn, and your healing shall spring up speedily. Your righteousness shall go before you. The glory of the Lord shall be your rear guard. Then you shall call, and the Lord will answer. You shall cry, and he will say, 'Here I am.' If you take away the yoke from your midst,
the pointing of the finger and speaking wickedness. If you pour yourself out for the hungry and satisfy the desire of the afflicted, then shall your light rise in the darkness, and your gloom be as the noonday. And the Lord will guide you continually and satisfy your desire in scorched places and make your bones strong. And you shall be like a watered garden, like a spring of water whose waters do not fail. And your ancient ruins shall be rebuilt. You shall raise up the foundations of many generations. You shall be called the repairer of the breach, the restorer of streets to dwell in. James 1, 2 through 5. Count it all joy, my brothers, when you meet trials of various kinds. For you know that the testing of your faith produces steadfastness. And let steadfastness have its full effect, that you may be perfect and complete, lacking in nothing. If any of you lacks wisdom, let him ask God, who gives generously to all without reproach, and it will be given him. James chapter 4, 7 through 8 and verse 10. Submit yourselves therefore to God. Resist the devil and he will flee from you. Draw near to God and he will draw near to you. Humble yourselves before the Lord and he will exalt you. First John chapter 1, verse 9. If we confess our sins, he is faithful and just to forgive us our sins and to cleanse us from all unrighteousness. 2 Chronicles chapter 7, 14 through 16. If my people who are called by my name humble themselves and pray and seek my face and turn from their wicked ways, then I will hear from heaven and will forgive their sin and heal their land. Now my eyes will be open and my ears attentive to the prayer that is made in this place. For now I have chosen and consecrated this house that my name may be there forever. My eyes and my heart will be there for all time. Deuteronomy chapter 31, 6 through 8. Be strong and courageous. Do not fear or be in dread of them, for it is the Lord your God who goes with you. He will not leave you or forsake you. Then Moses summoned Joshua and said to him in the sight of all Israel, be strong and courageous. For you shall go with this people into the land that the Lord has sworn to their fathers to give them, and you shall put them in possession of it. It is the Lord who goes before you. He will be with you. He will not leave you or forsake you. Do not fear or be dismayed. Jeremiah 29, 11 through 14. For I know the plans I have for you, declares the Lord. Plans for welfare and not for evil, to give you a future and a hope. Then you will call upon me and come and pray to me, and I will hear you. You will seek me and find me, when you seek me with all your heart. I will be found by you, declares the Lord. John chapter 3, 16 through 17.
For God so loved the world that he gave his only Son, that whoever believes in him should not perish, but have eternal life. For God did not send his Son into the world to condemn the world, but in order that the world might be saved through him. John chapter 8, 34 through 36. Jesus answered them, "Truly, truly, I say to you, everyone who practices sin is a slave to sin. The slave does not remain in the house forever. The Son remains forever. So if the Son sets you free, you will be free indeed." Malachi chapter 3, 10 through 12. "Bring the full tithe into the storehouse, that there may be food in my house, and thereby put me to the test, says the Lord of hosts, if I will not open the windows of heaven for you and pour down for you a blessing until there is no more need. I will rebuke the devourer for you, so that it will not destroy the fruits of your soil, and your vine in the field shall not fail to bear, says the Lord of hosts. Then all nations will call you blessed, for you will be a land of delight, says the Lord of hosts." Mark chapter 11, 22 through 26. And Jesus answered them, "Have faith in God. Truly I say to you, whoever says to this mountain, 'Be taken up and thrown into the sea,' and does not doubt in his heart, but believes that what he says will come to pass, it will be done for him. Therefore I tell you, whatever you ask in prayer, believe that you have received it, and it will be yours. And whenever you stand praying, forgive if you have anything against anyone, so that your Father also who is in heaven may forgive you your trespasses.

Joshua chapter 1, 6 through 9. Be strong and courageous, for you shall cause this people to inherit the land that I swore to their fathers to give them. Only be strong and very courageous, being careful to do according to all the law that Moses, my servant, commanded you. Do not turn from it to the right hand or to the left, that you may have good success wherever you go. This book of the law shall not depart from your mouth, but you shall meditate on it day and night, so that you may be careful to do according to all that is written in it. For then you will make your way prosperous, and then you will have good success. Have I not commanded you? Be strong and courageous. Do not be frightened, and do not be dismayed, for the Lord your God is with you wherever you go.

and He will give you the desires of your heart. Commit your way to the Lord. Trust in Him, and He will act. He will bring forth your righteousness as the light, and your justice as the noonday. Be still before the Lord, and wait patiently for Him. Fret not yourself over the one who prospers in his way, over the man who carries out evil devices. Refrain from anger and forsake wrath. Fret not yourself. It tends only to evil. For the evildoers shall be cut off, but those who wait for the Lord shall inherit the land. In just a little while, the wicked will be no more. Though you look carefully at his place, he will not be there. But the meek shall inherit the land and delight themselves in abundant peace. Psalm chapter 50, 14 through 15. Offer to God a sacrifice of thanksgiving, and perform your vows to the Most High, and call upon me in the day of trouble. I will deliver you, and you shall glorify me.

Revelation chapter 2, 5 through 7. Remember therefore from where you have fallen. Repent and do the works you did at first. If not, I will come to you and remove your lampstand from its place, unless you repent. Yet this you have. You hate the works of the Nicolaitans, which I also hate. He who has an ear, let him hear what the Spirit says to the churches. To the one who conquers, I will grant to eat of the tree of life, which is in the paradise of God. Revelation chapter 2, 10 through 11. Be faithful unto death, and I will give you the crown of life. He who has an ear, let him hear what the Spirit says to the churches. The one who conquers will not be hurt by the second death. Revelation chapter 2, verse 17. He who has an ear, let him hear what the Spirit says to the churches. To the one who conquers, I will give some of the hidden manna, and I will give him a white stone with a new name written on the stone that no one knows except the one who receives it. Revelation chapter 2, 26 through 29. The one who conquers and who keeps my works until the end, to him I will give authority over the nations, and he will rule them with a rod of iron, as when earthen pots are broken in pieces, even as I myself have received authority from my Father, and I will give him the morning star. He who has an ear, let him hear what the Spirit says to the churches. Revelation chapter 3, verse 5. The one who conquers will be clothed thus in white garments, and I will never blot out his name from the book of life. I will confess his name before my Father and before his angels. He who has an ear, let him hear what the Spirit says to the churches. Revelation chapter 3, 10 through 13. Because you have kept my word about patient endurance, I will keep you from the hour of trial that is coming on the whole world, to try those who dwell on the earth. I am coming soon. Hold fast what you have, so that no one may seize your crown. The one who conquers, I will make him a pillar in the temple of my God. Never shall he go out of it. And I will write on him the name of my God and the name of the city of my God, the New Jerusalem, which comes down from my God out of heaven, and my own new name. He who has an ear, let him hear what the Spirit says to the churches. Revelation chapter 3, 20 through 22. Behold, I stand at the door and knock. If anyone hears my voice and opens the door, I will come in to him and eat with him, and he with me. The one who conquers, I will grant him to sit with me on my throne, as I also conquered and sat down with my Father on his throne. He who has an ear, let him hear what the Spirit says to the churches. First Peter chapter 3, 10 through 12.
Whoever desires to love life and see good days, let him keep his tongue from evil and his lips from speaking deceit. Let him turn away from evil and do good. Let him seek peace and pursue it. For the eyes of the Lord are on the righteous, and his ears are open to their prayer. But the face of the Lord is against those who do evil. Philippians chapter 4, 4 through 9. Rejoice in the Lord always. Again, I will say, rejoice. Let your reasonableness be known to everyone. The Lord is at hand. Do not be anxious about anything, but in everything, by prayer and supplication, with thanksgiving, let your requests be known to God. And the peace of God, which surpasses all understanding, will guard your hearts and your minds in Christ Jesus. Finally, brothers, whatever is true, whatever is honorable, whatever is just, whatever is pure, whatever is lovely, whatever is commendable, if there is any excellence, if there is anything worthy of praise, think about these things. What you have learned and received and heard and seen in me, practice these things, and the God of peace will be with you. Psalm chapter 34, 15 through 19. The eyes of the Lord are toward the righteous, and his ears toward their cry. The face of the Lord is against those who do evil, to cut off the memory of them from the earth. When the righteous cry for help, the Lord hears and delivers them out of all their troubles. The Lord is near to the brokenhearted and saves the crushed in spirit. Many are the afflictions of the righteous, but the Lord delivers him out of them all. Jeremiah chapter 33, 2 through 3. Thus says the Lord who made the earth, the Lord who formed it to establish it. The Lord is his name. Call to me and I will answer you and will tell you great and hidden things that you have not known. Jeremiah chapter 33, verse 6. Behold, I will bring it health and cure, and I will cure them, and I will reveal to them abundance of peace and truth. Isaiah 41, 10 through 13. Fear not, for I am with you. Be not dismayed, for I am your God. I will strengthen you. I will help you. I will uphold you with my righteous right hand. Behold, all who are incensed against you shall be put to shame and confounded. Those who strive against you shall be as nothing and shall perish. You shall seek those who contend with you, but you shall not find them. Those who war against you shall be as nothing at all. For I, the Lord your God, hold your right hand. It is I who say to you, fear not. I am the one who helps you. Isaiah 40, 27 through 31. Why do you say, O Jacob, and speak, O Israel, my way is hidden from the Lord,
and my right is disregarded by my God. Have you not known? Have you not heard? The Lord is the everlasting God, the creator of the ends of the earth. He does not faint or grow weary. His understanding is unsearchable. He gives power to the faint, and to him who has no might, he increases strength. Even youths shall faint and be weary, and young men shall fall exhausted. But they who wait for the Lord shall renew their strength. They shall mount up with wings like eagles. They shall run and not be weary. They shall walk and not faint. Matthew chapter 11, 28 through 30. Come to me, all who labor and are heavily burdened, and I will give you rest. Take my yoke upon you and learn from me, for I am gentle and humble in heart, and you will find rest for your souls. For my yoke is easy and my burden is light. Psalm 91. He who dwells in the secret place of the Most High will rest in the shadow of the Almighty. I will say of Yahweh, He is my refuge and my fortress, my God in whom I trust. For He will deliver you from the snare of the fowler and from the deadly pestilence. He will cover you with His feathers. Under His wings you will take refuge. His faithfulness is your shield and rampart. You shall not be afraid of the terror by night, nor of the arrow that flies by day, nor of the pestilence that walks in darkness, nor of the destruction that wastes at noonday. 1,000 may fall at your side, and 10,000 at your right hand, but it will not come near you. You will only look with your eyes and see the recompense of the wicked. Because you have made Yahweh your refuge and the Most High your dwelling place, no evil shall happen to you, neither shall any plague come near your dwelling. For He will put His angels in charge of you to guard you in all your ways. They will bear you up in their hands so that you won't dash your foot against a stone. You will tread on the lion and the cobra. You will trample the young lion and the serpent underfoot. Because He has set His love on me, therefore I will deliver him. I will set him on high because he has known my name. He will call on me and I will answer him. I will be with him in trouble. I will deliver him and honor him. I will satisfy him with long life and show him my salvation. Romans chapter 8, 16 through 18. The Spirit Himself testifies with our spirit that we are children of God. And if children, then heirs, heirs of God, and joint heirs with Christ, if indeed we suffer with Him, that we may also be glorified with Him. For I consider that the sufferings of this present time are not worthy to be compared with the glory which will be revealed toward us. John chapter 14, 25 through 27. These things I have spoken to you while I am still with you. But the Helper, the Holy Spirit, whom the Father will send in my name, He will teach you all things and bring to your remembrance all that I have said to you. Peace I leave with you. My peace I give to you.
Not as the world gives do I give to you. Let not your hearts be troubled, neither let them be afraid. Romans chapter 5:1-5. Therefore, since we have been justified by faith, we have peace with God through our Lord Jesus Christ. Through him, we have also obtained access by faith into this grace in which we stand, and we rejoice in hope of the glory of God. Not only that, but we rejoice in our sufferings, knowing that suffering produces endurance, and endurance produces character, and character produces hope, and hope does not put us to shame, because God's love has been poured into our hearts through the Holy Spirit who has been given to us. Second Corinthians chapter 13:11. Finally, brothers, rejoice, aim for restoration, comfort one another, agree with one another, live in peace, and the God of love and peace will be with you. Isaiah chapter 53:5. But he was wounded for our transgressions. He was crushed for our iniquities. Upon him was the chastisement that brought us peace, and with his stripes we are healed. Psalm chapter 37:37. Mark the blameless and behold the upright, for there is a future for the man of peace. Hebrews chapter 12:11. For the moment, all discipline seems painful rather than pleasant, but later it yields the peaceful fruit of righteousness to those who have been trained by it. Matthew chapter 6:25-33. Therefore I tell you, do not be anxious about your life, what you will eat or what you will drink, nor about your body, what you will put on. Is not life more than food, and the body more than clothing? Look at the birds of the air. They neither sow nor reap, nor gather into barns, and yet your heavenly Father feeds them. Are you not of more value than they? And which of you, by being anxious, can add a single hour to his span of life? And why are you anxious about clothing? Consider the lilies of the field, how they grow. They neither toil nor spin. Yet I tell you, even Solomon in all his glory was not arrayed like one of these. But if God so clothes the grass of the field, which today is alive and tomorrow is thrown into the oven, will he not much more clothe you? O you of little faith. Therefore, do not be anxious, saying, what shall we eat, or what shall we drink, or what shall we wear? For the Gentiles seek after these things, and your heavenly Father knows that you need them all. But seek first the kingdom of God and his righteousness, and all these things will be added to you.

Psalm chapter 126, 5 through 6. Those who sow in tears shall reap with shouts of joy. He who goes out weeping, bearing the seed for sowing, shall come home with shouts of joy, bringing his sheaves with him. Psalm 16, 5 through 11. The Lord is my chosen portion and my cup. You hold my lot. The lines have fallen for me in pleasant places. Indeed, I have a beautiful inheritance. I bless the Lord who gives me counsel. In the night also my heart instructs me. I have set the Lord always before me. Because he is at my right hand, I shall not be shaken. Therefore my heart is glad, and my whole being rejoices. My flesh also dwells secure. For you will not abandon my soul to Sheol, or let your Holy One see corruption. You make known to me the path of life. In your presence there's fullness of joy. At your right hand are pleasures forevermore. John 16:33. I have said these things to you, that in me you may have peace. In the world you will have tribulation, but take heart. I have overcome the world. First Peter chapter 5, 6 through 7. Humble yourselves, therefore, under the mighty hand of God, so that at the proper time he may exalt you. Casting all your anxieties on him, because he cares for you.

Lamentations 3:22-23. The steadfast love of the Lord never ceases. His mercies never come to an end. They are new every morning. Great is your faithfulness.

Psalm 32, 7 and 10. You are a hiding place for me. You preserve me from trouble. You surround me with shouts of deliverance. Many are the sorrows of the wicked, but steadfast love surrounds the one who trusts in the Lord. Jeremiah 17, 7 through 8. Blessed is the man who trusts in the Lord, whose trust is the Lord. He is like a tree planted by water that sends out its roots by the stream and does not fear when heat comes, for its leaves remain green and is not anxious in the year of drought, for it does not cease to bear fruit. Romans 8, 26 through 30. Likewise, the Spirit helps us in our weakness, for we do not know what to pray for as we ought. But the Spirit Himself intercedes for us with groanings too deep for words. And He who searches hearts knows what is the mind of the Spirit, because the Spirit intercedes for the saints according to the will of God. And we know that for those who love God, all things work together for good, for those who are called according to His purpose. For those whom He foreknew, He also predestined to be conformed to the image of His Son, in order that He might be the firstborn among many brothers. And those whom He predestined, He also called. And those whom He called, He also justified. And those whom He justified, He also glorified. Romans chapter 8, 35 through 39. Who shall separate us from the love of Christ? Shall tribulation, or distress, or persecution, or famine, or nakedness, or danger, or sword? As it is written, for your sake we are being killed all day long. We are regarded as sheep to be slaughtered. No, in all these things we are more than conquerors through Him who loved us. For I am sure that neither death nor life, nor angels nor rulers, nor things present nor things to come, nor powers, nor height, nor depth, nor anything else in all creation will be able to separate us from the love of God in Christ Jesus our Lord. Romans 10, 9 through 13. If you confess with your mouth that Jesus is Lord, and believe in your heart that God raised Him from the dead, you will be saved. For with the heart one believes and is justified, and with the mouth one confesses and is saved. For the Scripture says, everyone who believes in Him will not be put to shame. For there is no distinction between Jew and Greek, for the same Lord is Lord of all, bestowing His riches on all who call on Him. For everyone who calls on the name of the Lord will be saved. Psalm chapter 9, 9 through 12. The Lord is a stronghold for the oppressed, a stronghold in times of trouble. And those who know your name put their trust in you, for you, O Lord, have not forsaken those who seek you.
sing praises to the Lord, who sits enthroned in Zion. Tell among the peoples his deeds, for he who avenges blood is mindful of them. He does not forget the cry of the afflicted. Proverbs 3:1-12. My son, do not forget my teaching, but let your heart keep my commands. For length of days and years of life and peace they will add to you. Let not steadfast love and faithfulness forsake you. Bind them around your neck. Write them on the tablet of your heart. So you will find favor and good success in the sight of God and man. Trust in the Lord with all your heart, and do not lean on your own understanding. In all your ways, acknowledge him, and he will make straight your paths. Be not wise in your own eyes. Fear the Lord and turn away from evil. It will be healing to your flesh and refreshment to your bones. Honor the Lord with your wealth and with the first fruits of all your produce. Then your barns will be filled with plenty, and your vats will be bursting with wine. My son, do not despise the Lord's discipline or be weary of his reproof. For the Lord reproves him who he loves, as a father the son in whom he delights. James 5:13-16. Is anyone among you suffering? Let him pray. Is anyone cheerful? Let him sing praise. Is anyone among you sick? Let him call for the elders of the church, and let them pray over him, anointing him with oil in the name of the Lord. And the prayer of faith will save the one who is sick, and the Lord will raise him up. And if he has committed sins, he will be forgiven. Therefore, confess your sins to one another, and pray for one another that you may be healed. The prayer of a righteous person has great power as it is working. Matthew 7:7-11. Ask, and it will be given to you. Seek, and you will find. Knock, and it will be opened to you. For everyone who asks receives, and the one who seeks finds, and to the one who knocks it will be opened. Or which one of you, if his son asks him for bread, will give him a stone? Or if he asks for a fish, will give him a serpent? If you then, who are evil, know how to give good gifts to your children, how much more will your Father who is in heaven give good things to those who ask him? Psalm 103:1-12. Bless the Lord, O my soul, and all that is within me. Bless his holy name. Bless the Lord, O my soul, and forget not all his benefits, who forgives all your iniquity, who heals all your diseases, who redeems your life from the pit, who crowns you with steadfast love and mercy, who satisfies you with good so that your youth is renewed like the eagles. The Lord works righteousness and justice for all who are oppressed. He made known his ways to Moses,
his acts to the people of Israel. The Lord is merciful and gracious, slow to anger and abounding in steadfast love. He will not always chide, nor will he keep his anger forever. He does not deal with us according to our sins, nor repay us according to our iniquities. For as high as the heavens are above the earth, so great is his steadfast love toward those who fear him. As far as the east is from the west, so far does he remove our transgressions from us. As a father shows compassion to his children, so the Lord shows compassion to those who fear him. Psalm 107, 13 through 16. Then they cried to the Lord in their trouble, and he delivered them from their distress. He brought them out of darkness and the shadow of death, and burst their bonds apart. Let them thank the Lord for his steadfast love, for his wondrous works to the children of man. For he shatters the doors of bronze and cuts into the bars of iron. John 14, 1 through 7. Let not your hearts be troubled. Believe in God. Believe also in me. In my Father's house are many rooms. If it were not so, would I have told you that I go to prepare a place for you? And if I go and prepare a place for you, I will come again and will take you to myself, that where I am you may also be. And you know the way to where I am going. Thomas said to him, Lord, we do not know where you are going. How can we know the way? Jesus said to him, I am the way, and the truth, and the life. No one comes to the Father except through me. If you had known me, you would have known my Father also. From now on, you do know him and have seen him. John 14, 12 through 21. Truly, truly I say to you, whoever believes in me will also do the works that I do, and greater works than these will he do, because I am going to the Father. Whatever you ask in my name, this I will do, that the Father may be glorified in the Son. If you ask me anything in my name, I will do it. If you love me, you will keep my commandments. And I will ask the Father, and he will give you another helper to be with you forever, even the Spirit of truth, whom the world cannot receive because it neither sees him nor knows him. You know him, for he dwells with you and will be in you. I will not leave you as orphans. I will come to you. Yet a little while and the world will see me no more. But you will see me. Because I live, you also will live. In that day you will know that I am in my Father, and you in me, and I in you. Whoever has my commandments and keeps them, he it is who loves me. And he who loves me will be loved by my Father, and I will love him and manifest myself to him. Mark 10, 27 through 31. Jesus looked at them and said, with man it is impossible, but not with God. For all things are possible with God. Peter began to say to him, see, we have left everything and followed you.
Jesus said, "Truly, I say to you, there is no one who has left house or brothers or sisters or mother or father or children or lands for my sake and for the gospel, who will not receive 100-fold now in this time, houses and brothers and sisters and mothers and children and lands, with persecutions, and in the age to come eternal life. But many who are first will be last, and the last will be first." Matthew 24:12-13. "And because lawlessness will be increased, the love of many will grow cold. But the one who endures to the end will be saved." John 15:1-11. "I am the true vine, and my Father is the vine dresser. Every branch in me that does not bear fruit, he takes away. And every branch that does bear fruit, he prunes, that it may bear more fruit. Already you are clean because of the word that I have spoken to you. Abide in me, and I in you. As the branch cannot bear fruit by itself, unless it abides in the vine, neither can you, unless you abide in me. I am the vine, you are the branches. Whoever abides in me and I in him, he it is that bears much fruit. For apart from me, you can do nothing. If anyone does not abide in me, he is thrown away like a branch and withers. And the branches are gathered, thrown into the fire and burned. If you abide in me and my words abide in you, ask whatever you wish and it will be done for you. By this my Father is glorified, that you bear much fruit and so prove to be my disciples. As the Father has loved me, so have I loved you. Abide in my love. If you keep my commandments, you will abide in my love, just as I have kept my Father's commandments and abide in his love. These things I have spoken to you, that my joy may be in you, and that your joy may be full." 2 Peter 1:3-11. "His divine power has granted to us all things that pertain to life and godliness, through the knowledge of him who called us to his own glory and excellence, by which he granted to us his precious and very great promises, so that through them you may become partakers of the divine nature, having escaped from the corruption that is in the world because of sinful desire. For this very reason, make every effort to supplement your faith with virtue, and virtue with knowledge, and knowledge with self-control, and self-control with steadfastness, and steadfastness with godliness, and godliness with brotherly affection, and brotherly affection with love. For if these qualities are yours and are increasing, they keep you from being ineffective or unfruitful in the knowledge of our Lord Jesus Christ. For whoever lacks these qualities is so nearsighted that he is blind, having forgotten that he was cleansed from his former sins. Therefore, brothers, be all the more diligent to confirm your calling and election. For if you practice these qualities, you will never fall. For in this way there will be richly provided for you an entrance into the eternal kingdom of our Lord and Savior Jesus Christ." Job 36:10-11. "He opens their ears to instruction and commands that they return from iniquity. If they listen and serve him, they complete their days in prosperity
and their years in pleasantness. Psalm 46, 1 through 7. God is our refuge and strength, a very present help in trouble. Therefore, we will not fear though the earth gives way, though the mountains be moved into the heart of the sea, though its waters roar and foam, though the mountains tremble at its swelling. There is a river whose streams make glad the city of God, the holy habitation of the Most High. God is in the midst of her. She shall not be moved. God will help her when morning dawns. The nations rage, the kingdoms totter. He utters his voice, the earth melts. The Lord of hosts is with us. The God of Jacob is our fortress. Romans chapter 6, 5 through 14. For if we have been united with him in a death like his, we shall certainly be united with him in a resurrection like his. We know that our old self was crucified with him in order that the body of sin might be brought to nothing, so that we would no longer be enslaved to sin. For one who has died has been set free from sin. Now, if we have died with Christ, we believe that we will also live with him. We know that Christ, being raised from the dead, will never die again. Death no longer has dominion over him. For the death he died to sin once for all. But the life he lives to God. So you also must consider yourselves dead to sin and alive to God in Christ Jesus. Let not sin, therefore, reign in your mortal body, to make you obey its passions. Do not present your members to sin as instruments for unrighteousness, but present yourselves to God as those who have been brought from death to life, and your members to God as instruments for righteousness. For sin will have no dominion over you, since you are not under law, but under grace.

Psalm 147, 1 through 6. Praise the Lord, for it is good to sing praises to our God, for it is pleasant, and a song of praise is fitting. The Lord builds up Jerusalem. He gathers the outcasts of Israel. He heals the brokenhearted and binds up their wounds. He determines the number of the stars. He gives to all of them their names. Great is our Lord, and abundant in power. His understanding is beyond measure. The Lord lifts up the humble. He casts the wicked to the ground. Revelation 21, 1 through 7. Then I saw a new heaven and a new earth. For the first heaven and the first earth had passed away, and the sea was no more. And I saw the holy city, New Jerusalem, coming down out of heaven from God, prepared as a bride adorned for her husband. And I heard a loud voice from the throne saying, "Behold, the dwelling place of God is with man. He will dwell with them, and they will be his people, and God himself will be with them as their God. He will wipe away every tear from their eyes, and death shall be no more. Neither shall there be mourning, nor crying, nor pain anymore. For the former things have passed away." And he who was seated on the throne said, "Behold, I am making all things new." Also he said, "Write this down, for these words are trustworthy and true." And he said to me, "It is done. I am the Alpha and the Omega, the beginning and the end. To the thirsty I will give from the spring of the water of life without payment. The one who conquers will have this heritage, and I will be his God, and he will be my son." Galatians 6, 8 through 10. For the one who sows to his own flesh will from the flesh reap corruption. But the one who sows to the Spirit will from the Spirit reap eternal life. And let us not grow weary of doing good, for in due season we will reap if we do not give up. So then, as we have opportunity, let us do good to everyone, and especially to those who are of the household of faith. Psalm 138. I give you thanks, O Lord, with my whole heart. Before the gods I sing your praise. I bow down toward your holy temple and give thanks to your name for your steadfast love and your faithfulness. For you have exalted above all things your name and your word. On the day I called, you answered me. My strength of soul you increased. All the kings of the earth shall give you thanks, O Lord, for they have heard the words of your mouth, and they shall sing of the ways of the Lord, for great is the glory of the Lord. For though the Lord is high, he regards the lowly, but the haughty he knows from afar. Though I walk in the midst of trouble, you preserve my life. You stretch out your hand against the wrath of my enemies, and your right hand delivers me. The Lord will fulfill his purpose for me. Your steadfast love, O Lord, endures forever. Do not forsake the work of your hands.
1 John 2:24 through 25. Let what you heard from the beginning abide in you. If what you heard from the beginning abides in you, then you too will abide in the Son and in the Father. And this is the promise that he made to us: eternal life. John chapter 6, 47 through 51. Truly, truly I say to you, whoever believes has eternal life. I am the bread of life. Your fathers ate the manna in the wilderness, and they died. This is the bread that comes down from heaven, so that one may eat of it and not die. I am the living bread that came down from heaven. If anyone eats of this bread, he will live forever. And the bread that I will give for the life of the world is my flesh. Matthew 6, 14 through 15. For if you forgive others their trespasses, your heavenly Father will also forgive you. But if you do not forgive others their trespasses, neither will your Father forgive your trespasses. Psalm 55, 22. Cast your burden on the Lord, and he will sustain you. He will never permit the righteous to be moved. Isaiah 52, 12. For you shall not go out in haste, and you shall not go in flight.

For the Lord will go before you, and the God of Israel will be your rear guard. Psalm 32:8. I will instruct you and teach you in the way you should go. I will counsel you with my eye upon you. Isaiah 30:18-21. Therefore the Lord waits to be gracious to you, and therefore he exalts himself to show mercy to you. For the Lord is a God of justice. Blessed are all those who wait for him. For a people shall dwell in Zion, in Jerusalem. You shall weep no more. He will surely be gracious to you at the sound of your cry. As soon as he hears it, he answers you. And though the Lord give you the bread of adversity and the water of affliction, yet your teacher will not hide himself anymore, but your eyes shall see your teacher, and your ears shall hear a word behind you saying, this is the way, walk in it, when you turn to the right or when you turn to the left. Philippians chapter 1, verse 6. And I am sure of this, that he who began a good work in you will bring it to completion at the day of Jesus Christ. Isaiah 26, verse 3. You keep him in perfect peace whose mind is stayed on you, because he trusts in you. John chapter 11:25-26. Jesus said to her, I am the resurrection and the life. Whoever believes in me, though he die, yet shall he live. And everyone who lives and believes in me shall never die. Second Corinthians 4:16-18. So we do not lose heart. Though our outward self is wasting away, our inner self is being renewed day by day. For this light momentary affliction is preparing for us an eternal weight of glory beyond all comparison. As we look not to the things that are seen, but to the things that are unseen. For the things that are seen are transient, but the things that are unseen are eternal. Philippians 3:20-21. But our citizenship is in heaven, and from it we await a Savior, the Lord Jesus Christ, who will transform our lowly body to be like his glorious body by the power that enables him even to subject all things to himself. Matthew 5:2-11. And he opened his mouth and taught them, saying, blessed are the poor in spirit, for theirs is the kingdom of heaven. Blessed are those who mourn, for they shall be comforted. Blessed are the meek, for they shall inherit the earth. Blessed are those who hunger and thirst for righteousness, for they shall be satisfied. Blessed are the merciful, for they shall receive mercy. Blessed are the pure in heart, for they shall see God. Blessed are the peacemakers, for they shall be called sons of God. Blessed are those who are persecuted for righteousness' sake, for theirs is the kingdom of heaven. Blessed are you when others revile you.

is in you is greater than he who is in the world. Matthew chapter 10, 39 through 42. Whoever finds his life will lose it, and whoever loses his life for my sake will find it. Whoever receives you receives me, and whoever receives me receives him who sent me. The one who receives a prophet because he is a prophet will receive a prophet's reward, and the one who receives a righteous person because he is a righteous person will receive a righteous person's reward. And whoever gives one of these little ones even a cup of cold water because he is a disciple, truly I say to you, he will by no means lose his reward. Psalm 145, 13 through 19. The Lord is faithful in all his words, and kind in all his works. The Lord upholds all who are falling, and raises up all who are bowed down. The eyes of all look to you, and you give them their food in due season. You open your hand, you satisfy the desire of every living thing. The Lord is righteous in all his ways, and kind in all his works. The Lord is near to all who call on him, to all who call on him in truth. He fulfills the desire of those who fear him. He also hears their cry and saves them. First Corinthians 10, verse 13. No temptation has overtaken you that is not common to man. God is faithful, and he will not let you be tempted beyond your ability. But with the temptation, he will also provide the way of escape, that you may be able to endure it. Second Peter 3, 8 through 9. But do not overlook this one fact, beloved, that with the Lord one day is as a thousand years, and a thousand years as one day. The Lord is not slow to fulfill his promise, as some count slowness, but is patient toward you, not wishing that any should perish, but that all should reach repentance. Matthew 28, 18 through 20. And Jesus came and said to them, "All authority in heaven and on earth has been given to me. Go therefore and make disciples of all nations, baptizing them in the name of the Father and of the Son and of the Holy Spirit, teaching them to observe all that I have commanded you. And behold, I am with you always, to the end of the age." Mark 16, 15 through 18. And he said to them, "Go into all the world and proclaim the gospel to the whole creation. Whoever believes and is baptized will be saved, but whoever does not believe will be condemned. And these signs will accompany those who believe. In my name they will cast out demons, they will speak in new tongues, they will pick up serpents with their hands, and if they drink any deadly poison, it will not hurt them. They will lay their hands on the sick, and they will recover." Second Timothy chapter 4, verse 8. "Henceforth there is laid up for me the crown of righteousness, which the Lord, the righteous judge, will award me on that day. And not only to me, but also to all who have loved his appearing." First Corinthians 6:14. "And God raised the Lord,

and will also raise us up by his power. Second Corinthians 4:14. He who raised the Lord Jesus will raise us also with Jesus and bring us with you into his presence. James chapter 1, verse 12. Blessed is the man who remains steadfast under trial, for when he has stood the test, he will receive the crown of life, which God has promised to those who love him. 1 Peter 4, 1 and 2. Since therefore Christ suffered in the flesh, arm yourselves with the same way of thinking. For whoever has suffered in the flesh has ceased from sin, so as to live for the rest of the time in the flesh, no longer for human passions, but for the will of God. First John 3:1-3. See what kind of love the Father has given to us, that we should be called children of God. And so we are. The reason why the world does not know us is that it did not know him. Beloved, we are God's children now, and what we will be has not yet appeared. But we know that when he appears, we shall be like him, because we shall see him as he is. And everyone who thus hopes in him purifies himself as he is pure. Colossians chapter 3:1-4. If then you have been raised with Christ, seek the things that are above, where Christ is, seated at the right hand of God. Set your minds on things that are above, not on things that are on earth. For you have died, and your life is hidden with Christ in God. When Christ, who is your life, appears, then you also will appear with him in glory. 2 Peter 3:13. But according to his promise, we are waiting for new heavens and a new earth in which righteousness dwells. John 10:9-11. I am the door. If anyone enters by me, he will be saved and will go in and out and find pasture. The thief comes only to steal and kill and destroy. I came that they may have life and have it abundantly. I am the good shepherd. The good shepherd lays down his life for the sheep. Romans 6:22-23. But now that you have been set free from sin and have become slaves of God, the fruit you get leads to sanctification, and its end, eternal life. For the wages of sin is death, but the free gift of God is eternal life in Christ Jesus our Lord. Numbers 23:19. God is not man that he should lie, or a son of man that he should change his mind. Has he said, and will he not do it? Or has he spoken, and will he not fulfill it? Psalm 121. I lift up my eyes to the hills. From where does my help come? My help comes from the Lord, who made heaven and earth. He will not let your foot be moved. He who keeps you will not slumber. Behold, he who keeps Israel will neither slumber nor sleep. The Lord is your keeper. The Lord is your shade on your right hand.
The sun shall not strike you by day, nor the moon by night. The Lord will keep you from all evil. He will keep your life. The Lord will keep your going out and your coming in from this time forth and forevermore. Psalm 1, 1 through 3. Blessed is the man who walks not in the counsel of the wicked, nor stands in the way of sinners, nor sits in the seat of scoffers. But his delight is in the law of the Lord, and on his law he meditates day and night. He is like a tree planted by streams of water, that yields its fruit in its season, and its leaf does not wither. In all that he does, he prospers.

Romans chapter 1, 16 through 17. For I am not ashamed of the gospel, for it is the power of God for salvation to everyone who believes, to the Jew first and also to the Greek. For in it the righteousness of God is revealed from faith for faith. As it is written, the righteous shall live by faith. Second Corinthians chapter 1, 3 through 5. Blessed be the God and Father of our Lord Jesus Christ, the Father of mercies and God of all comfort, who comforts us in all our affliction, so that we may be able to comfort those who are in any affliction with the comfort with which we ourselves are comforted by God. For as we share abundantly in Christ's sufferings, so through Christ we share abundantly in comfort too. Second Corinthians chapter 5, verse 17. Therefore, if anyone is in Christ, he is a new creation. The old has passed away. Behold, the new has come. John chapter 10, 27 through 30. My sheep hear my voice, and I know them, and they follow me. I give them eternal life, and they will never perish, and no one will snatch them out of my hand. My Father, who has given them to me, is greater than all, and no one is able to snatch them out of the Father's hand. I and the Father are one. Acts chapter 1, 7 through 8. It is not for you to know times or seasons that the Father has fixed by his own authority. But you will receive power when the Holy Spirit comes upon you, and you will be my witnesses in Jerusalem and in all Judea and Samaria and to the end of the earth. 2 Corinthians chapter 1, 20 through 22. For all the promises of God find their yes in him. That is why it is through him that we utter our amen to God for his glory. And it is God who establishes us with you in Christ, and has anointed us, and who has also put his seal on us, and given us his Spirit in our hearts as a guarantee. Acts chapter 2, 38 through 39. And Peter said to them, repent and be baptized, every one of you, in the name of Jesus Christ, for the forgiveness of your sins. And you will receive the gift of the Holy Spirit. For the promise is for you and for your children, and for all who are far off, everyone whom the Lord our God calls to himself. Deuteronomy 26, 17 through 19. You have declared today that the Lord is your God, and that you will walk in his ways, and keep his statutes and his commandments and his rules, and will obey his voice. And the Lord has declared today that you are a people for his treasured possession, as he has promised you, and that you are to keep all his commandments. And that he will set you in praise and in fame and in honor high above all nations that he has made, and that you shall be a people holy to the Lord your God, as he promised. Hebrews chapter 10, 19 through 23. Therefore, brothers,
Since we have confidence to enter the holy places by the blood of Jesus, by the new and living way that he opened for us through the curtain, that is through his flesh, and since we have a great priest over the house of God, let us draw near with a true heart in full assurance of faith, with our hearts sprinkled clean from an evil conscience and our bodies washed with pure water. Let us hold fast the confession of our hope without wavering, for he who promised is faithful. Exodus 14, 13 through 14. And Moses said to the people, "Fear not, stand firm, and see the salvation of the Lord, which he will work for you today. For the Egyptians whom you see today, you shall never see again. The Lord will fight for you, and you have only to be silent." Isaiah 43, 1 through 3. "But now, thus says the Lord, he who created you, O Jacob, he who formed you, O Israel, fear not, for I have redeemed you. I have called you by name. You are mine. When you pass through the waters, I will be with you, and through the rivers, they shall not overwhelm you. When you walk through fire, you shall not be burned, and the flame shall not consume you. For I am the Lord your God, the Holy One of Israel, your Savior." Isaiah 54:10. "For the mountains may depart, and the hills be removed, but my steadfast love shall not depart from you, and my covenant of peace shall not be removed, says the Lord, who has compassion on you." Isaiah 54, 13 and 14. "All your children shall be taught by the Lord, and great shall be the peace of your children. In righteousness you shall be established. You shall be far from oppression, for you shall not fear, and from terror, for it shall not come near you. And great shall be the peace of your children. In righteousness you shall be established. You shall be far from oppression, for you shall not fear, and from terror, for it shall not come near you." Isaiah 54, 13 through 14. "No weapon that is fashioned against you shall succeed, and you shall refute every tongue that rises against you in judgment. This is the heritage of the servants of the Lord, and their vindication from me, declares the Lord." Isaiah 58, 6 through 12. "Is not this the fast that I choose? To loose the bonds of wickedness, to undo the straps of the yoke, to let the oppressed go free, and to break every yoke? Is it not to share your bread with the hungry and bring the homeless poor into your house? When you see the naked, to cover him, and not to hide yourself from your own flesh? Then shall your light break forth like the dawn, and your healing shall spring up speedily. Your righteousness shall go before you. The glory of the Lord shall be your rear guard. Then you shall call, and the Lord will answer. You shall cry, and he will say, 'Here I am.' If you take away the yoke from your midst,
the pointing of the finger and speaking wickedness. If you pour yourself out for the hungry and satisfy the desire of the afflicted, then shall your light rise in the darkness, and your gloom be as the noonday. And the Lord will guide you continually and satisfy your desire in scorched places and make your bones strong. And you shall be like a watered garden, like a spring of water whose waters do not fail. And your ancient ruins shall be rebuilt. You shall raise up the foundations of many generations. You shall be called the repairer of the breach, the restorer of streets to dwell in. James 1, 2 through 5. Count it all joy, my brothers, when you meet trials of various kinds. For you know that the testing of your faith produces steadfastness. And let steadfastness have its full effect, that you may be perfect and complete, lacking in nothing. If any of you lacks wisdom, let him ask God, who gives generously to all without reproach, and it will be given him. James chapter 4, 7 through 8 and verse 10. Submit yourselves therefore to God. Resist the devil and he will flee from you. Draw near to God and he will draw near to you. Humble yourselves before the Lord and he will exalt you. First John chapter 1, verse 9. If we confess our sins, he is faithful and just to forgive us our sins and to cleanse us from all unrighteousness. 2 Chronicles chapter 7, 14 through 16. If my people who are called by my name humble themselves and pray and seek my face and turn from their wicked ways, then I will hear from heaven and will forgive their sin and heal their land. Now my eyes will be open and my ears attentive to the prayer that is made in this place. For now I have chosen and consecrated this house, that my name may be there forever. My eyes and my heart will be there for all time. Deuteronomy chapter 31, 6 through 8. Be strong and courageous. Do not fear or be in dread of them, for it is the Lord your God who goes with you. He will not leave you or forsake you. Then Moses summoned Joshua and said to him in the sight of all Israel, be strong and courageous. For you shall go with this people into the land that the Lord has sworn to their fathers to give them, and you shall put them in possession of it. It is the Lord who goes before you. He will be with you. He will not leave you or forsake you. Do not fear or be dismayed. Jeremiah 29, 11 through 14. For I know the plans I have for you, declares the Lord. Plans for welfare and not for evil, to give you a future and a hope. Then you will call upon me and come and pray to me, and I will hear you. You will seek me and find me, when you seek me with all your heart. I will be found by you, declares the Lord. John chapter 3, 16 through 17.
For God so loved the world that he gave his only Son, that whoever believes in him should not perish, but have eternal life. For God did not send his Son into the world to condemn the world, but in order that the world might be saved through him. John chapter 8, 34 through 36. Jesus answered them, "Truly, truly, I say to you, everyone who practices sin is a slave to sin. The slave does not remain in the house forever. The Son remains forever. So if the Son sets you free, you will be free indeed." Malachi chapter 3, 10 through 12. "Bring the full tithe into the storehouse, that there may be food in my house, and thereby put me to the test, says the Lord of hosts, if I will not open the windows of heaven for you and pour down for you a blessing until there is no more need. I will rebuke the devourer for you, so that it will not destroy the fruits of your soil, and your vine in the field shall not fail to bear, says the Lord of hosts. Then all nations will call you blessed, for you will be a land of delight, says the Lord of hosts." Mark chapter 11, 22 through 26. And Jesus answered them, "Have faith in God. Truly I say to you, whoever says to this mountain, 'Be taken up and thrown into the sea,' and does not doubt in his heart, but believes that what he says will come to pass, it will be done for him. Therefore I tell you, whatever you ask in prayer, believe that you have received it, and it will be yours. And whenever you stand praying, forgive if you have anything against anyone, so that your Father also who is in heaven may forgive you your trespasses.

Joshua chapter 1, 6 through 9. Be strong and courageous, for you shall cause this people to inherit the land that I swore to their fathers to give them. Only be strong and very courageous, being careful to do according to all the law that Moses, my servant, commanded you. Do not turn from it to the right hand or to the left, that you may have good success wherever you go. This book of the law shall not depart from your mouth, but you shall meditate on it day and night, so that you may be careful to do according to all that is written in it. For then you will make your way prosperous, and then you will have good success. Have I not commanded you? Be strong and courageous. Do not be frightened, and do not be dismayed, for the Lord your God is with you wherever you go. Philippians chapter 4, 19 through 20. And my God will supply every need of yours according to his riches in glory in Christ Jesus. To our God and Father be glory forever and ever. Amen. Psalm chapter 37, 3 through 11. Trust in the Lord and do good. Dwell in the land and befriend faithfulness. Delight yourself in the Lord, and he will give you the desires of your heart. Commit your way to the Lord. Trust in him, and he will act. He will bring forth your righteousness as the light, and your justice as the noonday. Be still before the Lord, and wait patiently for him. Fret not yourself over the one who prospers in his way, over the man who carries out evil devices. Refrain from anger and forsake wrath. Fret not yourself. It tends only to evil. For the evildoers shall be cut off, but those who wait for the Lord shall inherit the land. In just a little while, the wicked will be no more. Though you look carefully at his place, he will not be there. But the meek shall inherit the land and delight themselves in abundant peace. Psalm chapter 50, 14 through 15. Offer to God a sacrifice of thanksgiving, and perform your vows to the Most High, and call upon me in the day of trouble. I will deliver you, and you shall glorify me.

Revelation chapter 2, 5 through 7. Remember therefore from where you have fallen. Repent and do the works you did at first. If not, I will come to you and remove your lampstand from its place, unless you repent. Yet this you have. You hate the works of the Nicolaitans, which I also hate. He who has an ear, let him hear what the Spirit says to the churches. To the one who conquers, I will grant to eat of the tree of life, which is in the paradise of God. Revelation chapter 2, 10 through 11. Be faithful unto death, and I will give you the crown of life. He who has an ear, let him hear what the Spirit says to the churches. The one who conquers will not be hurt by the second death. Revelation chapter 2, verse 17. He who has an ear, let him hear what the Spirit says to the churches. To the one who conquers, I will give some of the hidden manna, and I will give him a white stone with a new name written on the stone that no one knows except the one who receives it. Revelation chapter 2, 26 through 29. The one who conquers and who keeps my works until the end, to him I will give authority over the nations, and he will rule them with a rod of iron, as when earthen pots are broken in pieces, even as I myself have received authority from my Father, and I will give him the morning star. He who has an ear, let him hear what the Spirit says to the churches. Revelation chapter 3, verse 5. The one who conquers will be clothed thus in white garments, and I will never blot out his name from the book of life. I will confess his name before my Father and before his angels. He who has an ear, let him hear what the Spirit says to the churches. Revelation chapter 3, 10 through 13. Because you have kept my word about patient endurance, I will keep you from the hour of trial that is coming on the whole world, to try those who dwell on the earth. I am coming soon. Hold fast what you have, so that no one may seize your crown. The one who conquers, I will make him a pillar in the temple of my God. Never shall he go out of it. And I will write on him the name of my God and the name of the city of my God, the New Jerusalem, which comes down from my God out of heaven, and my own new name. He who has an ear, let him hear what the Spirit says to the churches. Revelation chapter 3, 20 through 22. Behold, I stand at the door and knock. If anyone hears my voice and opens the door, I will come in to him and eat with him, and he with me. The one who conquers, I will grant him to sit with me on my throne, as I also conquered and sat down with my Father on his throne. He who has an ear, let him hear what the Spirit says to the churches. First Peter chapter 3, 10 through 12.
Whoever desires to love life and see good days, let him keep his tongue from evil and his lips from speaking deceit. Let him turn away from evil and do good. Let him seek peace and pursue it. For the eyes of the Lord are on the righteous, and his ears are open to their prayer. But the face of the Lord is against those who do evil. Philippians chapter 4, 4 through 9. Rejoice in the Lord always. Again, I will say, rejoice. Let your reasonableness be known to everyone. The Lord is at hand. Do not be anxious about anything, but in everything, by prayer and supplication, with thanksgiving, let your requests be known to God. And the peace of God, which surpasses all understanding, will guard your hearts and your minds in Christ Jesus. Finally, brothers, whatever is true, whatever is honorable, whatever is just, whatever is pure, whatever is lovely, whatever is commendable, if there is any excellence, if there is anything worthy of praise, think about these things. What you have learned and received and heard and seen in me, practice these things, and the God of peace will be with you. Psalm chapter 34, 15 through 19. The eyes of the Lord are toward the righteous, and his ears toward their cry. The face of the Lord is against those who do evil, to cut off the memory of them from the earth. When the righteous cry for help, the Lord hears and delivers them out of all their troubles. The Lord is near to the brokenhearted and saves the crushed in spirit. Many are the afflictions of the righteous, but the Lord delivers him out of them all. Jeremiah chapter 33, 2 through 3. Thus says the Lord who made the earth, the Lord who formed it to establish it. The Lord is his name. Call to me and I will answer you and will tell you great and hidden things that you have not known. Jeremiah chapter 33, verse 6. Behold, I will bring it health and cure, and I will cure them, and I will reveal to them abundance of peace and truth. Isaiah 41, 10 through 13. Fear not, for I am with you. Be not dismayed, for I am your God. I will strengthen you. I will help you. I will uphold you with my righteous right hand. Behold, all who are incensed against you shall be put to shame and confounded. Those who strive against you shall be as nothing and shall perish. You shall seek those who contend with you, but you shall not find them. Those who war against you shall be as nothing at all. For I, the Lord your God, hold your right hand. It is I who say to you, fear not. I am the one who helps you. Isaiah 40, 27 through 31. Why do you say, O Jacob, and speak, O Israel, my way is hidden from the Lord,
and my right is disregarded by my God. Have you not known? Have you not heard? The Lord is the everlasting God, the creator of the ends of the earth. He does not faint or grow weary. His understanding is unsearchable. He gives power to the faint, and to him who has no might, he increases strength. Even youths shall faint and be weary, and young men shall fall exhausted. But they who wait for the Lord shall renew their strength. They shall mount up with wings like eagles. They shall run and not be weary. They shall walk and not faint. Matthew chapter 11, 28 through 30. Come to me, all who labor and are heavily burdened, and I will give you rest. Take my yoke upon you and learn from me, for I am gentle and humble in heart, and you will find rest for your souls. For my yoke is easy and my burden is light. Psalm 91. He who dwells in the secret place of the Most High will rest in the shadow of the Almighty. I will say of Yahweh, He is my refuge and my fortress, my God in whom I trust. For He will deliver you from the snare of the fowler and from the deadly pestilence. He will cover you with His feathers. Under His wings you will take refuge. His faithfulness is your shield and rampart. You shall not be afraid of the terror by night, nor of the arrow that flies by day, nor of the pestilence that walks in darkness, nor of the destruction that wastes at noonday. 1,000 may fall at your side, and 10,000 at your right hand, but it will not come near you. You will only look with your eyes and see the recompense of the wicked. Because you have made Yahweh your refuge and the Most High your dwelling place, no evil shall happen to you, neither shall any plague come near your dwelling. For He will put His angels in charge of you to guard you in all your ways. They will bear you up in their hands so that you won't dash your foot against a stone. You will tread on the lion and the cobra. You will trample the young lion and the serpent underfoot. Because He has set His love on me, therefore I will deliver him. I will set him on high because he has known my name. He will call on me and I will answer him. I will be with him in trouble. I will deliver him and honor him. I will satisfy him with long life and show him my salvation. Romans chapter 8, 16 through 18. The Spirit Himself testifies with our spirit that we are children of God. And if children, then heirs, heirs of God, and joint heirs with Christ, if indeed we suffer with Him, that we may also be glorified with Him. For I consider that the sufferings of this present time are not worthy to be compared with the glory which will be revealed toward us. John chapter 14, 25 through 27. These things I have spoken to you while I am still with you, but the Helper, the Holy Spirit, whom the Father will send in my name, He will teach you all things and bring to your remembrance all that I have said to you. Peace I leave with you, my peace I give to you.
Not as the world gives do I give to you. Let not your hearts be troubled, neither let them be afraid. Romans chapter 5, 1-5. Therefore, since we have been justified by faith, we have peace with God through our Lord Jesus Christ. Through him, we have also obtained access by faith into this grace in which we stand, and we rejoice in hope of the glory of God. Not only that, but we rejoice in our sufferings, knowing that suffering produces endurance, and endurance produces character, and character produces hope, and hope does not put us to shame, because God's love has been poured into our hearts through the Holy Spirit who has been given to us. Second Corinthians chapter 13, verse 11. Finally, brothers, rejoice, aim for restoration, comfort one another, agree with one another, live in peace, and the God of love and peace will be with you. Isaiah chapter 53, verse 5. But he was wounded for our transgressions. He was crushed for our iniquities. Upon him was the chastisement that brought us peace, and with his stripes we are healed. Psalm chapter 37, verse 37. Mark the blameless and behold the upright, for there is a future for the man of peace. Hebrews chapter 12, verse 11. For the moment, all discipline seems painful rather than pleasant, but later it yields the peaceful fruit of righteousness to those who have been trained by it. Matthew chapter 6, 25-33. Therefore I tell you, do not be anxious about your life, what you will eat or what you will drink, nor about your body, what you will put on. Is not life more than food, and the body more than clothing? Look at the birds of the air. They neither sow nor reap, nor gather into barns, and yet your heavenly Father feeds them. Are you not of more value than they? And which of you, by being anxious, can add a single hour to his span of life? And why are you anxious about clothing? Consider the lilies of the field, how they grow. They neither toil nor spin. Yet I tell you, even Solomon in all his glory was not arrayed like one of these. But if God so clothes the grass of the field, which today is alive and tomorrow is thrown into the oven, will he not much more clothe you? O you of little faith. Therefore, do not be anxious, saying, what shall we eat, or what shall we drink, or what shall we wear? For the Gentiles seek after these things, and your heavenly Father knows that you need them all. But seek first the kingdom of God and his righteousness, and all these things will be added to you.

Psalm chapter 126, 5 through 6. Those who sow in tears shall reap with shouts of joy. He who goes out weeping, bearing the seed for sowing, shall come home with shouts of joy, bringing his sheaves with him. Psalm 16, 5 through 11. The Lord is my chosen portion and my cup. You hold my lot. The lines have fallen for me in pleasant places. Indeed, I have a beautiful inheritance. I bless the Lord who gives me counsel. In the night also my heart instructs me. I have set the Lord always before me. Because he is at my right hand, I shall not be shaken. Therefore my heart is glad, and my whole being rejoices. My flesh also dwells secure. For you will not abandon my soul to Sheol, or let your Holy One see corruption. You make known to me the path of life. In your presence there's fullness of joy. At your right hand are pleasures forevermore. John 16:33. I have said these things to you, that in me you may have peace. In the world you will have tribulation, but take heart. I have overcome the world. First Peter chapter 5, 6 through 7. Humble yourselves, therefore, under the mighty hand of God, so that at the proper time he may exalt you, casting all your anxieties on him, because he cares for you.

Lamentations 3:22-23. The steadfast love of the Lord never ceases. His mercies never come to an end. They are new every morning. Great is your faithfulness.

Psalm 32, 7 and 10. You are a hiding place for me. You preserve me from trouble. You surround me with shouts of deliverance. Many are the sorrows of the wicked, but steadfast love surrounds the one who trusts in the Lord. Jeremiah 17, 7 through 8. Blessed is the man who trusts in the Lord, whose trust is the Lord. He is like a tree planted by water that sends out its roots by the stream and does not fear when heat comes, for its leaves remain green and is not anxious in the year of drought, for it does not cease to bear fruit. Romans 8:26 through 30. Likewise, the Spirit helps us in our weakness, for we do not know what to pray for as we ought. But the Spirit Himself intercedes for us with groanings too deep for words. And he who searches hearts knows what is the mind of the Spirit, because the Spirit intercedes for the saints according to the will of God. And we know that for those who love God, all things work together for good, for those who are called according to his purpose. For those whom he foreknew, he also predestined to be conformed to the image of his Son, in order that he might be the firstborn among many brothers. And those whom he predestined, he also called. And those whom he called, he also justified. And those whom he justified, he also glorified. Romans chapter 8, 35 through 39. Who shall separate us from the love of Christ? Shall tribulation, or distress, or persecution, or famine, or nakedness, or danger, or sword? As it is written, for your sake we are being killed all day long. We are regarded as sheep to be slaughtered. No, in all these things we are more than conquerors through him who loved us. For I am sure that neither death nor life, nor angels nor rulers, nor things present nor things to come, nor powers, nor height nor depth, nor anything else in all creation will be able to separate us from the love of God in Christ Jesus our Lord. Romans 10, 9 through 13. If you confess with your mouth that Jesus is Lord, and believe in your heart that God raised him from the dead, you will be saved. For with the heart one believes and is justified,

Psalm chapter 9, 9 through 12. The Lord is a stronghold for the oppressed, a stronghold in times of trouble. And those who know your name put their trust in you. For you, O Lord, have not forsaken those who seek you. Sing praises to the Lord, who sits enthroned in Zion. Tell among the peoples his deeds, for he who avenges blood is mindful of them. He does not forget the cry of the afflicted. Proverbs 3, 1 through 12. My son, do not forget my teaching, but let your heart keep my commands. For length of days and years of life and peace they will add to you. Let not steadfast love and faithfulness forsake you. Bind them around your neck. Write them on the tablet of your heart. So you will find favor and good success in the sight of God and man. Trust in the Lord with all your heart, and do not lean on your own understanding. In all your ways, acknowledge him, and he will make straight your paths. Be not wise in your own eyes. Fear the Lord, and turn away from evil. It will be healing to your flesh and refreshment to your bones. Honor the Lord with your wealth and with the first fruits of all your produce. Then your barns will be filled with plenty, and your vats will be bursting with wine. My son, do not despise the Lord's discipline or be weary of his reproof. For the Lord reproves him who he loves, as a father the son in whom he delights. James 5, 13 through 16. Is anyone among you suffering? Let him pray. Is anyone cheerful? Let him sing praise. Is anyone among you sick? Let him call for the elders of the church and let them pray over him, anointing him with oil in the name of the Lord. And the prayer of faith will save the one who is sick, and the Lord will raise him up. And if he has committed sins, he will be forgiven. Therefore, confess your sins to one another and pray for one another, that you may be healed. The prayer of a righteous person has great power as it is working. Matthew 7, 7 through 11. Ask, and it will be given to you. Seek, and you will find. Knock, and it will be opened to you. For everyone who asks receives, and the one who seeks finds, and to the one who knocks it will be opened. Or which one of you, if his son asks him for bread, will give him a stone? Or if he asks for a fish, will give him a serpent? If you then, who are evil, know how to give good gifts to your children, how much more will your Father who is in heaven give good things to those who ask him? Psalm 103, 1 through 12. Bless the Lord, O my soul, and all that is within me. Bless his holy name. Bless the Lord, O my soul, and forget not all his benefits, who forgives all your iniquity, who heals all your diseases, who redeems your life from the

pit, who crowns you with steadfast love and mercy, who satisfies you with good so that your youth is renewed like the eagles. The Lord works righteousness and justice for all who are oppressed. He made known his ways to Moses, his acts to the people of Israel. The Lord is merciful and gracious, slow to anger and abounding in steadfast love. He will not always chide, nor will he keep his anger forever. He does not deal with us according to our sins, nor repay us according to our iniquities. For as high as the heavens are above the earth, so great is his steadfast love toward those who fear him. As far as the east is from the west, so far does he remove our transgressions from us. As a father shows compassion to his children, so the Lord shows compassion to those who fear him. Psalm 107, 13 through 16. Then they cried to the Lord in their trouble, and he delivered them from their distress. He brought them out of darkness and the shadow of death, and burst their bonds apart. Let them thank the Lord for his steadfast love, for his wondrous works to the children of man. For he shatters the doors of bronze and cuts into the bars of iron. John 14:1-7. Let not your hearts be troubled. Believe in God. Believe also in me. In my Father's house are many rooms. If it were not so, would I have told you that I go to prepare a place for you? And if I go and prepare a place for you, I will come again and will take you to myself, that where I am, you may also be. And you know the way to where I am going. Thomas said to him, Lord, we do not know where you're going. How can we know the way? Jesus said to him, I am the way, and the truth, and the life. No one comes to the Father except through me. If you had known me, you would have known my Father also. From now on, you do know him and have seen him. John 14:12-21. Truly, truly I say to you, whoever believes in me will also do the works that I do, and greater works than these will he do, because I am going to the Father. Whatever you ask in my name, this I will do, that the Father may be glorified in the Son. If you ask me anything in my name, I will do it. If you love me, you will keep my commandments. And I will ask the Father, and he will give you another helper to be with you forever, even the Spirit of truth, whom the world cannot receive because it neither sees him nor knows him. You know him, for he dwells with you and will be in you. I will not leave you as orphans. I will come to you. Yet a little while and the world will see me no more, but you will see me. Because I live, you also will live. In that day you will know that I am in my Father, and you in me, and I in you. Whoever has my commandments and keeps them, he it is who loves me. And he who loves me will be loved by my Father, and I will love him and manifest myself to him. Mark
Mark 10:27-31. Jesus looked at them and said, "With man it is impossible, but not with God. For all things are possible with God." Peter began to say to him, "See, we have left everything and followed you." Jesus said, "Truly, I say to you, there is no one who has left house or brothers or sisters or mother or father or children or lands for my sake and for the gospel, who will not receive 100-fold now in this time, houses and brothers and sisters and mothers and children and lands, with persecutions, and in the age to come, eternal life. But many who are first will be last, and the last will be first." Matthew 24:12-13. "And because lawlessness will be increased, the love of many will grow cold. But the one who endures to the end will be saved." John 15:1-11. "I am the true vine, and my Father is the vine dresser. Every branch in me that does not bear fruit he takes away, and every branch that does bear fruit he prunes, that it may bear more fruit. Already you are clean because of the word that I have spoken to you. Abide in me, and I in you. As the branch cannot bear fruit by itself unless it abides in the vine, neither can you unless you abide in me. I am the vine, you are the branches. Whoever abides in me and I in him, he it is that bears much fruit. For apart from me, you can do nothing. If anyone does not abide in me, he is thrown away like a branch and withers, and the branches are gathered, thrown into the fire and burned. If you abide in me and my words abide in you, ask whatever you wish, and it will be done for you. By this my Father is glorified, that you bear much fruit, and so prove to be my disciples. As the Father has loved me, so have I loved you. Abide in my love. If you keep my commandments, you will abide in my love, just as I have kept my Father's commandments and abide in his love. These things I have spoken to you, that my joy may be in you, and that your joy may be full." 2 Peter 1:3-11. "His divine power has granted to us all things that pertain to life and godliness, through the knowledge of him who called us to his own glory and excellence, by which he granted to us his precious and very great promises, so that through them you may become partakers of the divine nature, having escaped from the corruption that is in the world because of sinful desire. For this very reason, make every effort to supplement your faith with virtue, and virtue with knowledge, and knowledge with self-control, and self-control with steadfastness, and steadfastness with godliness, and godliness with brotherly affection, and brotherly affection with love. For if these qualities are yours and are increasing, they keep you from being ineffective or unfruitful in the knowledge of our Lord Jesus Christ. For whoever lacks these qualities is so nearsighted that he is blind, having forgotten that he was cleansed from his former sins. Therefore, brothers, be all the more diligent to confirm your calling and election. For if you practice these qualities, you will never fall. For in this way there will be richly provided for you an entrance into the eternal kingdom of our Lord and Savior Jesus Christ."
Job 36, 10 through 11. He opens their ears to instruction and commands that they return from iniquity. If they listen and serve him, they complete their days in prosperity and their years in pleasantness. Psalm 46, 1 through 7. God is our refuge and strength, a very present help in trouble. Therefore, we will not fear though the earth gives way, though the mountains be moved into the heart of the sea, though its waters roar and foam, though the mountains tremble at its swelling. There is a river whose streams make glad the city of God, the holy habitation of the Most High. God is in the midst of her. She shall not be moved. God will help her when morning dawns. The nations rage, the kingdoms totter. He utters his voice, the earth melts. The Lord of hosts is with us. The God of Jacob is our fortress. Romans chapter 6, 5 through 14. For if we have been united with him in a death like his, we shall certainly be united with him in a resurrection like his. We know that our old self was crucified with him in order that the body of sin might be brought to nothing, so that we would no longer be enslaved to sin. For one who has died has been set free from sin. Now, if we have died with Christ, we believe that we will also live with him. We know that Christ, being raised from the dead, will never die again. Death no longer has dominion over him. For the death he died to sin once for all. But the life he lives to God. So you also must consider yourselves dead to sin and alive to God in Christ Jesus. Let not sin, therefore, reign in your mortal body to make you obey its passions. Do not present your members to sin as instruments for unrighteousness, but present yourselves to God as those who have been brought from death to life, and your members to God as instruments for righteousness. For sin will have no dominion over you, since you are not under law, but under grace.

Psalm 147, 1 through 6. Praise the Lord, for it is good to sing praises to our God, for it is pleasant, and a song of praise is fitting. The Lord builds up Jerusalem. He gathers the outcasts of Israel. He heals the brokenhearted and binds up their wounds. He determines the number of the stars. He gives to all of them their names. Great is our Lord and abundant in power. His understanding is beyond measure. The Lord lifts up the humble. He casts the wicked to the ground. Revelation 21, 1 through 7. Then I saw a new heaven and a new earth, for the first heaven and the first earth had passed away, and the sea was no more. And I saw the holy city, New Jerusalem, coming down out of heaven from God, prepared as a bride adorned for her husband. And I heard a loud voice from the throne saying, "Behold, the dwelling place of God is with man. He will dwell with them, and they will be his people, and God himself will be with them as their God. He will wipe away every tear from their eyes, and death shall be no more. Neither shall there be mourning, nor crying, nor pain anymore. For the former things have passed away." And he who was seated on the throne said, "Behold, I am making all things new." Also he said, "Write this down, for these words are trustworthy and true." And he said to me, "It is done. I am the Alpha and the Omega, the beginning and the end. To the thirsty I will give from the spring of the water of life without payment. The one who conquers will have this heritage, and I will be his God, and he will be my son." Galatians 6, 8 through 10. For the one who sows to his own flesh will from the flesh reap corruption. But the one who sows to the Spirit will from the Spirit reap eternal life. And let us not grow weary of doing good, for in due season we will reap if we do not give up. So then, as we have opportunity, let us do good to everyone, and especially to those who are of the household of faith. Psalm 138. I give you thanks, O Lord, with my whole heart. Before the gods I sing your praise. I bow down toward your holy temple and give thanks to your name for your steadfast love and your faithfulness. For you have exalted above all things your name and your word. On the day I called, you answered me. My strength of soul you increased. All the kings of the earth shall give you thanks, O Lord, for they have heard the words of your mouth, and they shall sing of the ways of the Lord, for great is the glory of the Lord. For though the Lord is high, he regards the lowly, but the haughty he knows from afar. Though I walk in the midst of trouble, you preserve my life. You stretch out your hand against the wrath of my enemies, and your right hand delivers me. The Lord will fulfill his purpose for me. Your steadfast love, O Lord, endures forever. Do not forsake the work of your hands.
1 John 2:24 through 25. Let what you heard from the beginning abide in you. If what you heard from the beginning abides in you, then you too will abide in the Son and in the Father. And this is the promise that he made to us: eternal life. John chapter 6, 47 through 51. Truly, truly I say to you, whoever believes has eternal life. I am the bread of life. Your fathers ate the manna in the wilderness, and they died. This is the bread that comes down from heaven, so that one may eat of it and not die. I am the living bread that came down from heaven. If anyone eats of this bread, he will live forever. And the bread that I will give for the life of the world is my flesh. Matthew 6, 14 through 15. For if you forgive others their trespasses, your heavenly Father will also forgive you. But if you do not forgive others their trespasses, neither will your Father forgive your trespasses. Psalm 55, 22. Cast your burden on the Lord, and he will sustain you. He will never permit the righteous to be moved. Isaiah 52, 12. For you shall not go out in haste, and you shall not go in flight. For the Lord will go before you, and the God of Israel will be your rear guard. Psalm 32, 8. I will instruct you and teach you in the way you should go. I will counsel you with my eye upon you. Isaiah 30, 18 through 21. Therefore the Lord waits to be gracious to you, and therefore he exalts himself to show mercy to you. For the Lord is a God of justice. Blessed are all those who wait for him. For a people shall dwell in Zion, in Jerusalem. You shall weep no more. He will surely be gracious to you at the sound of your cry. As soon as he hears it, he answers you. And though the Lord give you the bread of adversity and the water of affliction, yet your teacher will not hide himself anymore, but your eyes shall see your teacher, and your ears shall hear a word behind you saying, "This is the way, walk in it," when you turn to the right or when you turn to the left. Philippians chapter 1, verse 6. And I am sure of this, that he who began a good work in you will bring it to completion at the day of Jesus Christ. Isaiah 26, verse 3. You keep him in perfect peace whose mind is stayed on you, because he trusts in you. John chapter 11, 25 through 26. Jesus said to her, "I am the resurrection and the life. Whoever believes in me, though he die, yet shall he live. And everyone who lives and believes in me shall never die." Second Corinthians 4, 16 through 18. So we do not lose heart. Though our outward self is wasting away,
our inner self is being renewed day by day. For this light momentary affliction is preparing for us an eternal weight of glory beyond all comparison. As we look not to the things that are seen, but to the things that are unseen. For the things that are seen are transient, but the things that are unseen are eternal. Philippians 3:20-21. But our citizenship is in heaven, and from it we await a Savior, the Lord Jesus Christ, who will transform our lowly body to be like his glorious body, by the power that enables him even to subject all things to himself. Matthew 5:2-11. And he opened his mouth and taught them, saying, Blessed are the poor in spirit, for theirs is the kingdom of heaven. Blessed are those who mourn, for they shall be comforted. Blessed are the meek, for they shall inherit the earth. Blessed are those who hunger and thirst for righteousness, for they shall be satisfied. Blessed are the merciful, for they shall receive mercy. Blessed are the pure in heart, for they shall see God. Blessed are the peacemakers, for they shall be called sons of God. Blessed are those who are persecuted for righteousness' sake, for theirs is the kingdom of heaven. Blessed are you when others revile you and persecute you and utter all kinds of evil against you falsely on my account. Rejoice and be glad, for your reward is great in heaven, for so they persecuted the prophets who were before you. First John 4:4. Little children, you are from God and have overcome them, for he who is in you is greater than he who is in the world. Matthew 10:39-42. Whoever finds his life will lose it, and whoever loses his life for my sake will find it. Whoever receives you receives me, and whoever receives me receives him who sent me. The one who receives a prophet because he is a prophet will receive a prophet's reward, and the one who receives a righteous person because he is a righteous person will receive a righteous person's reward. And whoever gives one of these little ones even a cup of cold water because he is a disciple, truly I say to you, he will by no means lose his reward. Psalm 145:13-19. The Lord is faithful in all his words and kind in all his works. The Lord upholds all who are falling and raises up all who are bowed down. The eyes of all look to you, and you give them their food in due season. You open your hand, you satisfy the desire of every living thing. The Lord is righteous in all his ways and kind in all his works. The Lord is near to all who call on him, to all who call on him in truth. He fulfills the desire of those who fear him. He also hears their cry and saves them. First Corinthians 10:13. No temptation has overtaken you that is not common to man. God is faithful,
and he will not let you be tempted beyond your ability. But with the temptation, he will also provide the way of escape, that you may be able to endure it. Second Peter 3:8-9. But do not overlook this one fact, beloved, that with the Lord one day is as 1,000 years, and 1,000 years as one day. The Lord is not slow to fulfill his promise, as some count slowness, but is patient toward you, not wishing that any should perish, but that all should reach repentance. Matthew 28:18-20. And Jesus came and said to them, "All authority in heaven and on earth has been given to me. Go therefore and make disciples of all nations, baptizing them in the name of the Father and of the Son and of the Holy Spirit, teaching them to observe all that I have commanded you. And behold, I am with you always, to the end of the age." Mark 16:15-18. And he said to them, "Go into all the world and proclaim the gospel to the whole creation. Whoever believes and is baptized will be saved. But whoever does not believe will be condemned. And these signs will accompany those who believe. In my name they will cast out demons, they will speak in new tongues, they will pick up serpents with their hands, and if they drink any deadly poison, it will not hurt them. They will lay their hands on the sick, and they will recover." Second Timothy chapter 4:8. "Henceforth there is laid up for me the crown of righteousness, which the Lord, the righteous judge, will award me on that day. And not only to me, but also to all who have loved his appearing." First Corinthians 6:14. "And God raised the Lord, and will also raise us up by his power." Second Corinthians 4:14. "He who raised the Lord Jesus will raise us also with Jesus and bring us with you into his presence." James chapter 1:12. "Blessed is the man who remains steadfast under trial, for when he has stood the test, he will receive the crown of life, which God has promised to those who love him." 1 Peter 4:1-2. "Since therefore Christ suffered in the flesh, arm yourselves with the same way of thinking. For whoever has suffered in the flesh has ceased from sin, so as to live for the rest of the time in the flesh, no longer for human passions, but for the will of God." First John 3:1-3. "See what kind of love the Father has given to us, that we should be called children of God. And so we are. The reason why the world does not know us is that it did not know him. Beloved, we are God's children now, and what we will be has not yet appeared. But we know that when he appears, we shall be like him, because we shall see him as he is. And everyone who thus hopes in him purifies himself as he is pure." Colossians chapter 3:1-4. "If then you have been raised with Christ, seek the things that are above, where Christ is,
seated at the right hand of God. Set your minds on things that are above, not on things that are on earth. For you have died, and your life is hidden with Christ in God. When Christ, who is your life, appears, then you also will appear with him in glory. 2 Peter 3:13. But according to his promise, we are waiting for new heavens and a new earth in which righteousness dwells. John chapter 10, 9 through 11. I am the door. If anyone enters by me, he will be saved and will go in and out and find pasture. The thief comes only to steal and kill and destroy. I came that they may have life and have it abundantly. I am the good shepherd. The good shepherd lays down his life for the sheep. Romans chapter 6, 22 through 23. But now that you have been set free from sin and have become slaves of God, the fruit you get leads to sanctification, and its end, eternal life. For the wages of sin is death, but the free gift of God is eternal life in Christ Jesus our Lord. Numbers 23:19. God is not man that he should lie, or a son of man that he should change his mind. Has he said, and will he not do it? Or has he spoken, and will he not fulfill it? Psalm 121. I lift up my eyes to the hills. From where does my help come? My help comes from the Lord, who made heaven and earth. He will not let your foot be moved. He who keeps you will not slumber. Behold, he who keeps Israel will neither slumber nor sleep. The Lord is your keeper. The Lord is your shade on your right hand. The sun shall not strike you by day, nor the moon by night. The Lord will keep you from all evil. He will keep your life. The Lord will keep your going out and your coming in from this time forth and forevermore. Psalm 1, 1 through 3. Blessed is the man who walks not in the counsel of the wicked, nor stands in the way of sinners, nor sits in the seat of scoffers. But his delight is in the law of the Lord, and on his law he meditates day and night. He is like a tree planted by streams of water, that yields its fruit in its season, and its leaf does not wither. In all that he does, he prospers. Romans chapter 1, 16 through 17. For I am not ashamed of the gospel, for it is the power of God for salvation to everyone who believes, to the Jew first and also to the Greek. For in it the righteousness of God is revealed from faith for faith. As it is written, the righteous shall live by faith. Second Corinthians chapter 1, 3 through 5. Blessed be the God and Father of our Lord Jesus Christ, the Father of mercies and God of all comfort, who comforts us in all our affliction, so that we may be able to comfort those who are in any affliction,
with the comfort with which we ourselves are comforted by God. For as we share abundantly in Christ's sufferings, so through Christ we share abundantly in comfort too. Second Corinthians chapter 5, verse 17. Therefore, if anyone is in Christ, he is a new creation. The old has passed away. Behold, the new has come. John chapter 10, 27 through 30. My sheep hear my voice, and I know them, and they follow me. I give them eternal life, and they will never perish, and no one will snatch them out of my hand. My Father, who has given them to me, is greater than all, and no one is able to snatch them out of the Father's hand. I and the Father are one. Acts chapter 1, 7 through 8. It is not for you to know times or seasons that the Father has fixed by his own authority. But you will receive power when the Holy Spirit comes upon you, and you will be my witnesses in Jerusalem and in all Judea and Samaria and to the end of the earth. 2 Corinthians chapter 1, 20 through 22. For all the promises of God find their yes in him. That is why it is through him that we utter our amen to God for his glory. And it is God who establishes us with you in Christ, and has anointed us, and who has also put his seal on us, and given us his Spirit in our hearts as a guarantee. Acts chapter 2, 38 through 39. And Peter said to them, "Repent and be baptized, every one of you, in the name of Jesus Christ, for the forgiveness of your sins. And you will receive the gift of the Holy Spirit. For the promise is for you and for your children, and for all who are far off, everyone whom the Lord our God calls to himself." Deuteronomy 26, 17 through 19. You have declared today that the Lord is your God, and that you will walk in his ways, and keep his statutes and his commandments and his rules, and will obey his voice. And the Lord has declared today that you are a people for his treasured possession, as he has promised you, and that you are to keep all his commandments, and that he will set you in praise and in fame and in honor high above all nations that he has made, and that you shall be a people holy to the Lord your God, as he promised. Hebrews chapter 10, 19 through 23. Therefore, brothers, since we have confidence to enter the holy places by the blood of Jesus, by the new and living way that he opened for us through the curtain, that is, through his flesh, and since we have a great priest over the house of God, let us draw near with a true heart in full assurance of faith, with our hearts sprinkled clean from an evil conscience, and our bodies washed with pure water. Let us hold fast the confession of our hope without wavering, for he who promised is faithful. Exodus 14, 13 through 14. And Moses said to the people, "Fear not, stand firm, and see the salvation of the Lord,
which he will work for you today. For the Egyptians whom you see today, you shall never see again. The Lord will fight for you, and you have only to be silent. Isaiah 43:1-3. But now, thus says the Lord, he who created you, O Jacob, he who formed you, O Israel, fear not, for I have redeemed you. I have called you by name. You are mine. When you pass through the waters, I will be with you. And through the rivers, they shall not overwhelm you. When you walk through fire, you shall not be burned, and the flame shall not consume you. For I am the Lord your God, the Holy One of Israel, your Savior. Isaiah 54:10. For the mountains may depart and the hills be removed, but my steadfast love shall not depart from you, and my covenant of peace shall not be removed, says the Lord, who has compassion on you. Isaiah 54:13-14. All your children shall be taught by the Lord, and great shall be the peace of your children. In righteousness you shall be established. You shall be far from oppression, for you shall not fear, and from terror, for it shall not come near you. And great shall be the peace of your children. In righteousness you shall be established. You shall be far from oppression, for you shall not fear, and from terror, for it shall not come near you. Isaiah 54:13-14. No weapon that is fashioned against you shall succeed, and you shall refute every tongue that rises against you in judgment. This is the heritage of the servants of the Lord, and their vindication from me, declares the Lord. Isaiah 58:6-12. Is not this the fast that I choose? To loose the bonds of wickedness, to undo the straps of the yoke, to let the oppressed go free, and to break every yoke? Is it not to share your bread with the hungry and bring the homeless poor into your house? When you see the naked, to cover him, and not to hide yourself from your own flesh? Then shall your light break forth like the dawn, and your healing shall spring up speedily. Your righteousness shall go before you. The glory of the Lord shall be your rear guard. Then you shall call, and the Lord will answer. You shall cry, and he will say, "Here I am." If you take away the yoke from your midst, the pointing of the finger and speaking wickedness, if you pour yourself out for the hungry and satisfy the desire of the afflicted, then shall your light rise in the darkness, and your gloom be as the noonday. And the Lord will guide you continually and satisfy your desire in scorched places and make your bones strong. And you shall be like a watered garden, like a spring of water whose waters do not fail. And your ancient ruins shall be rebuilt. You shall raise up the foundations of many generations. You shall be called the repairer of the breach, the restorer of streets to dwell in. James 1:2-5. Count it all joy, my brothers, when you meet trials of various kinds,
for you know that the testing of your faith produces steadfastness. And let steadfastness have its full effect, that you may be perfect and complete, lacking in nothing. If any of you lacks wisdom, let him ask God, who gives generously to all without reproach, and it will be given him. James chapter 4, 7 through 8 and verse 10. Submit yourselves therefore to God. Resist the devil and he will flee from you. Draw near to God and he will draw near to you. Humble yourselves before the Lord and he will exalt you. First John chapter 1, verse 9. If we confess our sins, he is faithful and just to forgive us our sins and to cleanse us from all unrighteousness. 2 Chronicles chapter 7, 14 through 16. If my people who are called by my name humble themselves and pray and seek my face and turn from their wicked ways, then I will hear from heaven and will forgive their sin and heal their land. Now my eyes will be open and my ears attentive to the prayer that is made in this place. For now I have chosen and consecrated this house, that my name may be there forever. My eyes and my heart will be there for all time. Deuteronomy chapter 31, 6 through 8. Be strong and courageous. Do not fear or be in dread of them, for it is the Lord your God who goes with you. He will not leave you or forsake you. Then Moses summoned Joshua and said to him in the sight of all Israel, be strong and courageous. For you shall go with this people into the land that the Lord has sworn to their fathers to give them, and you shall put them in possession of it. It is the Lord who goes before you. He will be with you. He will not leave you or forsake you. Do not fear or be dismayed. Jeremiah 29, 11 through 14. For I know the plans I have for you, declares the Lord. Plans for welfare and not for evil, to give you a future and a hope. Then you will call upon me and come and pray to me, and I will hear you. You will seek me and find me, and you seek me with all your heart. I will be found by you, declares the Lord. John chapter 3, 16 through 17. For God so loved the world that he gave his only Son, that whoever believes in him should not perish, but have eternal life. For God did not send his Son into the world to condemn the world, but in order that the world might be saved through him. John chapter 8, 34 through 36. Jesus answered them, truly, truly, I say to you, everyone who practices sin is a slave to sin. The slave does not remain in the house forever. The Son remains forever. So if the Son sets you free, you will be free indeed.
Malachi chapter 3, 10 through 12. Bring the full tithe into the storehouse, that there may be food in my house, and thereby put me to the test, says the Lord of hosts, if I will not open the windows of heaven for you and pour down for you a blessing until there is no more need. I will rebuke the devourer for you, so that it will not destroy the fruits of your soil, and your vine in the field shall not fail to bear, says the Lord of hosts. Then all nations will call you blessed, for you will be a land of delight, says the Lord of hosts. Mark chapter 11, 22 through 26. And Jesus answered them, "Have faith in God. Truly I say to you, whoever says to this mountain, 'Be taken up and thrown into the sea,' and does not doubt in his heart, but believes that what he says will come to pass, it will be done for him. Therefore I tell you, whatever you ask in prayer, believe that you have received it, and it will be yours. And whenever you stand praying, forgive.

being careful to do according to all the law that Moses, my servant, commanded you. Do not turn from it to the right hand or to the left, that you may have good success wherever you go. This book of the law shall not depart from your mouth, but you shall meditate on it day and night, so that you may be careful to do according to all that is written in it. For then you will make your way prosperous, and then you will have good success. Have I not commanded you? Be strong and courageous. Do not be frightened, and do not be dismayed, for the Lord your God is with you wherever you go. Philippians chapter 4, 19 through 20. And my God will supply every need of yours according to his riches and glory in Christ Jesus. To our God and Father be glory forever and ever. Amen. Psalm chapter 37, 3 through 11. Trust in the Lord and do good. Dwell in the land and befriend faithfulness. Delight yourself in the Lord, and he will give you the desires of your heart. Commit your way to the Lord. Trust in him, and he will act. He will bring forth your righteousness as the light, and your justice as the noonday. Be still before the Lord, and wait patiently for him. Fret not yourself over the one who prospers in his way, over the man who carries out evil devices. Refrain from anger and forsake wrath. Fret not yourself. It tends only to evil. For the evildoers shall be cut off, but those who wait for the Lord shall inherit the land. In just a little while, the wicked will be no more. Though you look carefully at his place, he will not be there. But the meek shall inherit the land and delight themselves in abundant peace. Psalm chapter 50, 14 through 15. Offer to God a sacrifice of thanksgiving, and perform your vows to the Most High, and call upon me in the day of trouble. I will deliver you, and you shall glorify me.

Revelation chapter 2, 5 through 7. Remember, therefore, from where you have fallen. Repent and do the works you did at first. If not, I will come to you and remove your lampstand from its place, unless you repent. Yet this you have. You hate the works of the Nicolaitans, which I also hate. He who has an ear, let him hear what the Spirit says to the churches. To the one who conquers, I will grant to eat of the tree of life, which is in the paradise of God. Revelation chapter 2, 10 through 11. Be faithful unto death, and I will give you the crown of life. He who has an ear, let him hear what the Spirit says to the churches. The one who conquers will not be hurt by the second death. Revelation chapter 2, verse 17. He who has an ear, let him hear what the Spirit says to the churches. To the one who conquers, I will

give some of the hidden manna, and I will give him a white stone with a new name written on the stone that no one knows except the one who receives it. Revelation chapter 2, 26 through 29. The one who conquers and who keeps my works until the end, to him I will give authority over the nations, and he will rule them with a rod of iron, as when earthen pots are broken in pieces, even as I myself have received authority from my Father, and I will give him the morning star. He who has an ear, let him hear what the Spirit says to the churches. Revelation chapter 3, verse 5. The one who conquers will be clothed thus in white garments, and I will never blot out his name from the book of life. I will confess his name before my Father and before his angels. He who has an ear, let him hear what the Spirit says to the churches. Revelation chapter 3, 10 through 13. Because you have kept my word about patient endurance, I will keep you from the hour of trial that is coming on the whole world, to try those who dwell on the earth. I am coming soon. Hold fast what you have, so that no one may seize your crown. The one who conquers, I will make him a pillar in the temple of my God. Never shall he go out of it. And I will write on him the name of my God and the name of the city of my God, the New Jerusalem, which comes down from my God out of heaven, and my own new name. He who has an ear, let him hear what the Spirit says to the churches. Revelation chapter 3, 20 through 22. Behold, I stand at the door and knock. If anyone hears my voice and opens the door, I will come in to him and eat with him, and he with me. The one who conquers, I will grant him to sit with me on my throne, as I also conquered and sat down with my Father on his throne. He who has an ear, let him hear what the Spirit says to the churches. First Peter chapter 3, 10 through 12. Whoever desires to love life and see good days, let him keep his tongue from evil and his lips from speaking deceit. Let him turn away from evil and do good. Let him seek peace and pursue it. For the eyes of the Lord are on the righteous, and his ears are open to their prayer. But the face of the Lord is against those who do evil. Philippians chapter 4, 4 through 9. Rejoice in the Lord always. Again, I will say, rejoice. Let your reasonableness be known to everyone. The Lord is at hand. Do not be anxious about anything, but in everything, by prayer and supplication, with thanksgiving, let your requests be known to God. And the peace of God, which surpasses all understanding, will guard your hearts and your minds in Christ Jesus. Finally, brothers, whatever is true, whatever is honorable, whatever is just, whatever is pure, whatever is lovely,
whatever is commendable, if there is any excellence, if there is anything worthy of praise, think about these things. What you have learned and received and heard and seen in me, practice these things, and the God of peace will be with you. Psalm chapter 34, 15 through 19. The eyes of the Lord are toward the righteous, and his ears toward their cry. The face of the Lord is against those who do evil, to cut off the memory of them from the earth. When the righteous cry for help, the Lord hears and delivers them out of all their troubles. The Lord is near to the brokenhearted and saves the crushed in spirit. Many are the afflictions of the righteous, but the Lord delivers him out of them all. Jeremiah chapter 33, 2 through 3. Thus says the Lord who made the earth, the Lord who formed it to establish it. The Lord is his name. Call to me and I will answer you and will tell you great and hidden things that you have not known. Jeremiah chapter 33, verse 6. Behold, I will bring it health and cure, and I will cure them, and I will reveal to them abundance of peace and truth. Isaiah 41, 10 through 13. Fear not, for I am with you. Be not dismayed, for I am your God. I will strengthen you. I will help you. I will uphold you with my righteous right hand. Behold, all who are incensed against you shall be put to shame and confounded. Those who strive against you shall be as nothing and shall perish. You shall seek those who contend with you, but you shall not find them. Those who war against you shall be as nothing at all. For I, the Lord your God, hold your right hand. It is I who say to you, fear not. I am the one who helps you. Isaiah 40, 27 through 31. Why do you say, O Jacob, and speak, O Israel, my way is hidden from the Lord, and my right is disregarded by my God? Have you not known? Have you not heard? The Lord is the everlasting God, the creator of the ends of the earth. He does not faint or grow weary. His understanding is unsearchable. He gives power to the faint, and to him who has no might, he increases strength. Even youths shall faint and be weary, and young men shall fall exhausted. But they who wait for the Lord shall renew their strength. They shall mount up with wings like eagles. They shall run and not be weary. They shall walk and not faint. Matthew chapter 11, 28 through 30. Come to me, all who labor and are heavily burdened, and I will give you rest. Take my yoke upon you and learn from me, for I am gentle and humble in heart, and you will find rest for your souls. For my yoke is easy and my burden is light.
Psalm 91. He who dwells in the secret place of the Most High will rest in the shadow of the Almighty. I will say of Yahweh, He is my refuge and my fortress, my God in whom I trust. For He will deliver you from the snare of the fowler and from the deadly pestilence. He will cover you with His feathers. Under His wings you will take refuge. His faithfulness is your shield and rampart. You shall not be afraid of the terror by night, nor of the arrow that flies by day, nor of the pestilence that walks in darkness, nor of the destruction that wastes at noonday. 1,000 may fall at your side, and 10,000 at your right hand, but it will not come near you. You will only look with your eyes and see the recompense of the wicked. Because you have made Yahweh your refuge and the Most High your dwelling place, no evil shall happen to you, neither shall any plague come near your dwelling. For He will put His angels in charge of you to guard you in all your ways. They will bear you up in their hands so that you won't dash your foot against a stone. You will tread on the lion and the cobra. You will trample the young lion and the serpent underfoot. Because He has set His love on me, therefore I will deliver him. I will set him on high because he has known my name. He will call on me and I will answer him. I will be with him in trouble. I will deliver him and honor him. I will satisfy him with long life and show him my salvation. Romans chapter 8, 16 through 18. The Spirit Himself testifies with our spirit that we are children of God. And if children, then heirs, heirs of God, and joint heirs with Christ, if indeed we suffer with Him, that we may also be glorified with Him. For I consider that the sufferings of this present time are not worthy to be compared with the glory which will be revealed toward us. John chapter 14, 25 through 27. These things I have spoken to you while I am still with you. But the Helper, the Holy Spirit, whom the Father will send in my name, He will teach you all things and bring to your remembrance all that I have said to you. Peace I leave with you. My peace I give to you. Not as the world gives do I give to you. Let not your hearts be troubled, neither let them be afraid. Romans chapter 5, 1 through 5. Therefore, since we have been justified by faith, we have peace with God through our Lord Jesus Christ. Through Him, we have also obtained access by faith into this grace in which we stand, and we rejoice in hope of the glory of God. Not only that, but we rejoice in our sufferings, knowing that suffering produces endurance, and endurance produces character, and character produces hope, and hope does not put us to shame, because God's love has been poured into our hearts through the Holy Spirit who has been given to us. Second Corinthians chapter 13, verse 11. Finally, brothers, rejoice. Aim for restoration. Comfort one another. Agree with one another. Live in peace, and the God of love and peace will be with you.
Isaiah chapter 53, verse 5. But he was wounded for our transgressions. He was crushed for our iniquities. Upon him was the chastisement that brought us peace, and with his stripes we are healed. Psalm chapter 37, verse 37. Mark the blameless and behold the upright, for there is a future for the man of peace. Hebrews chapter 12, verse 11. For the moment, all discipline seems painful rather than pleasant, but later it yields the peaceful fruit of righteousness to those who have been trained by it. Matthew chapter 6, 25 through 33. Therefore I tell you, do not be anxious about your life, what you will eat or what you will drink, nor about your body, what you will put on. Is not life more than food, and the body more than clothing? Look at the birds of the air. They neither sow nor reap, nor gather into barns, and yet your heavenly Father feeds them. Are you not of more value than they? And which of you, by being anxious, can add a single hour to his span of life? And why are you anxious about clothing? Consider the lilies of the field, how they grow. They neither toil nor spin. Yet I tell you, even Solomon in all his glory was not arrayed like one of these. But if God so clothes the grass of the field, which today is alive and tomorrow is thrown into the oven, will he not much more clothe you? O you of little faith. Therefore, do not be anxious, saying, what shall we eat, or what shall we drink, or what shall we wear? For the Gentiles seek after these things, and your heavenly Father knows that you need them all. But seek first the kingdom of God and his righteousness, and all these things will be added to you.

Psalm chapter 126, 5 through 6. Those who sow in tears shall reap with shouts of joy. He who goes out weeping, bearing the seed for sowing, shall come home with shouts of joy, bringing his sheaves with him. Psalm 16, 5 through 11. The Lord is my chosen portion and my cup. You hold my lot. The lines have fallen for me in pleasant places. Indeed, I have a beautiful inheritance. I bless the Lord who gives me counsel. In the night also my heart instructs me. I have set the Lord always before me. Because he is at my right hand, I shall not be shaken. Therefore my heart is glad, and my whole being rejoices. My flesh also dwells secure. For you will not abandon my soul to Sheol, or let your Holy One see corruption. You make known to me the path of life. In your presence there's fullness of joy. At your right hand are pleasures forevermore. John 16:33. I have said these things to you, that in me you may have peace. In the world you will have tribulation, but take heart. I have overcome the world. First Peter chapter 5, 6 through 7. Humble yourselves, therefore, under the mighty hand of God, so that at the proper time he may exalt you, casting all your anxieties on him, because he cares for you.

Lamentations 3:22-23. The steadfast love of the Lord never ceases. His mercies never come to an end. They are new every morning. Great is your faithfulness.

Psalm 32, 7 and 10. You are a hiding place for me. You preserve me from trouble. You surround me with shouts of deliverance. Many are the sorrows of the wicked, but steadfast love surrounds the one who trusts in the Lord. Jeremiah 17, 7 through 8. Blessed is the man who trusts in the Lord, whose trust is the Lord. He is like a tree planted by water that sends out its roots by the stream and does not fear when heat comes, for its leaves remain green and is not anxious in the year of drought. For it does not cease to bear fruit. Romans 8, 26 through 30. Likewise, the Spirit helps us in our weakness, for we do not know what to pray for as we ought, but the Spirit Himself intercedes for us with groanings too deep for words. And he who searches hearts knows what is the mind of the Spirit, because the Spirit intercedes for the saints according to the will of God. And we know that for those who love God, all things work together for good, for those who are called according to his purpose. For those whom he foreknew, he also predestined to be conformed to the image of his Son, in order that he might be the firstborn among many brothers. And those whom he predestined, he also called. And those whom he called, he also justified. And those whom he justified, he also glorified. Romans chapter 8, 35 through 39. Who shall separate us from the love of Christ? Shall tribulation, or distress, or persecution, or famine, or nakedness, or danger, or sword? As it is written, for your sake we are being killed all day long. We are regarded as sheep to be slaughtered. No, in all these things we are more than conquerors, through him who loved us. For I am sure that neither death nor life, nor angels nor rulers, nor things present nor things to come, nor powers, nor height nor depth, nor anything else in all creation will be able to separate us from the love of God in Christ Jesus our Lord. Romans 10, 9 through 13. If you confess with your mouth that Jesus is Lord, and believe in your heart that God raised him from the dead, you will be saved. For with the heart one believes and is justified, and with the mouth one confesses and is saved. For the scripture says, everyone who believes in him will not be put to shame. For there is no distinction between Jew and Greek, for the same Lord is Lord of all, bestowing his riches on all who call on him. For everyone who calls on the name of the Lord will be saved. Psalm chapter 9, 9 through 12. The Lord is a stronghold for the oppressed, a stronghold in times of trouble. And those who know your name put their trust in you. For you, O Lord, have not forsaken those who seek you.
sing praises to the Lord, who sits enthroned in Zion. Tell among the peoples his deeds, for he who avenges blood is mindful of them. He does not forget the cry of the afflicted. Proverbs 3:1-12. My son, do not forget my teaching, but let your heart keep my commands. For length of days and years of life and peace they will add to you. Let not steadfast love and faithfulness forsake you. Bind them around your neck. Write them on the tablet of your heart. So you will find favor and good success in the sight of God and man. Trust in the Lord with all your heart, and do not lean on your own understanding. In all your ways, acknowledge him, and he will make straight your paths. Be not wise in your own eyes. Fear the Lord and turn away from evil. It will be healing to your flesh and refreshment to your bones. Honor the Lord with your wealth and with the first fruits of all your produce. Then your barns will be filled with plenty, and your vats will be bursting with wine. My son, do not despise the Lord's discipline, or be weary of his reproof. For the Lord reproves him who he loves, as a father the son in whom he delights. James 5:13-16. Is anyone among you suffering? Let him pray. Is anyone cheerful? Let him sing praise. Is anyone among you sick? Let him call for the elders of the church, and let them pray over him, anointing him with oil in the name of the Lord. And the prayer of faith will save the one who is sick, and the Lord will raise him up. And if he has committed sins, he will be forgiven. Therefore, confess your sins to one another and pray for one another that you may be healed. The prayer of a righteous person has great power as it is working. Matthew 7:7-11. Ask, and it will be given to you. Seek, and you will find. Knock, and it will be opened to you. For everyone who asks receives, and the one who seeks finds, and to the one who knocks it will be opened. Or which one of you, if his son asks him for bread, will give him a stone? Or if he asks for a fish, will give him a serpent? If you then, who are evil, know how to give good gifts to your children, how much more will your Father who is in heaven give good things to those who ask him? Psalm 103:1-12. Bless the Lord, O my soul, and all that is within me. Bless his holy name. Bless the Lord, O my soul, and forget not all his benefits, who forgives all your iniquity, who heals all your diseases, who redeems your life from the pit, who crowns you with steadfast love and mercy, who satisfies you with good so that your youth is renewed like the eagles. The Lord works righteousness and justice for all who are oppressed. He made known his ways to Moses,
his acts to the people of Israel. The Lord is merciful and gracious, slow to anger and abounding in steadfast love. He will not always chide, nor will he keep his anger forever. He does not deal with us according to our sins, nor repay us according to our iniquities. For as high as the heavens are above the earth, so great is his steadfast love toward those who fear him. As far as the east is from the west, so far does he remove our transgressions from us. As a father shows compassion to his children, so the Lord shows compassion to those who fear him. Psalm 107, 13 through 16. Then they cried to the Lord in their trouble, and he delivered them from their distress. He brought them out of darkness and the shadow of death, and burst their bonds apart. Let them thank the Lord for his steadfast love, for his wondrous works to the children of man. For he shatters the doors of bronze and cuts into the bars of iron. John 14, 1-7. Let not your hearts be troubled. Believe in God. Believe also in me. In my Father's house are many rooms. If it were not so, would I have told you that I go to prepare a place for you? And if I go and prepare a place for you, I will come again and will take you to myself, that where I am, you may also be. And you know the way to where I am going. Thomas said to him, Lord, we do not know where you are going. How can we know the way? Jesus said to him, I am the way, and the truth, and the life. No one comes to the Father except through me. If you had known me, you would have known my Father also. From now on, you do know him and have seen him. John 14, 12-21. Truly, truly I say to you, whoever believes in me will also do the works that I do, and greater works than these will he do, because I am going to the Father. Whatever you ask in my name, this I will do, that the Father may be glorified in the Son. If you ask me anything in my name, I will do it. If you love me, you will keep my commandments. And I will ask the Father, and he will give you another helper to be with you forever, even the Spirit of truth, whom the world cannot receive because it neither sees him nor knows him. You know him, for he dwells with you and will be in you. I will not leave you as orphans. I will come to you. Yet a little while and the world will see me no more, but you will see me. Because I live, you also will live. In that day you will know that I am in my Father, and you in me, and I in you. Whoever has my commandments and keeps them, he it is who loves me. And he who loves me will be loved by my Father, and I will love him and manifest myself to him. Mark 10, 27-31. Jesus looked at them and said, with man it is impossible, but not with God. For all things are possible with God. Peter began to say to him, see, we have left everything and followed you.
Jesus said, "Truly, I say to you, there is no one who has left house or brothers or sisters or mother or father or children or lands for my sake and for the gospel, who will not receive 100-fold now in this time, houses and brothers and sisters and mothers and children and lands with persecutions, and in the age to come, eternal life. But many who are first will be last, and the last will be first." Matthew 24:12-13. "And because lawlessness will be increased, the love of many will grow cold. But the one who endures to the end will be saved." John 15:1-11. "I am the true vine, and my Father is the vine dresser. Every branch in me that does not bear fruit, he takes away. And every branch that does bear fruit, he prunes, that it may bear more fruit. Already you are clean because of the word that I have spoken to you. Abide in me, and I in you. As the branch cannot bear fruit by itself unless it abides in the vine, neither can you unless you abide in me. I am the vine, you are the branches. Whoever abides in me and I in him, he it is that bears much fruit. For apart from me, you can do nothing. If anyone does not abide in me, he is thrown away like a branch and withers, and the branches are gathered, thrown into the fire and burned. If you abide in me and my words abide in you, ask whatever you wish, and it will be done for you. By this my Father is glorified, that you bear much fruit, and so prove to be my disciples. As the Father has loved me, so have I loved you. Abide in my love. If you keep my commandments, you will abide in my love, just as I have kept my Father's commandments and abide in his love. These things I have spoken to you, that my joy may be in you, and that your joy may be full." 2 Peter 1:3-11. "His divine power has granted to us all things that pertain to life and godliness, through the knowledge of him who called us to his own glory and excellence, by which he granted to us his precious and very great promises, so that through them you may become partakers of the divine nature, having escaped from the corruption that is in the world because of sinful desire. For this very reason, make every effort to supplement your faith with virtue, and virtue with knowledge, and knowledge with self-control, and self-control with steadfastness, and steadfastness with godliness, and godliness with brotherly affection, and brotherly affection with love. For if these qualities are yours and are increasing, they keep you from being ineffective or unfruitful in the knowledge of our Lord Jesus Christ. For whoever lacks these qualities is so nearsighted that he is blind, having forgotten that he was cleansed from his former sins. Therefore, brothers, be all the more diligent to confirm your calling and election. For if you practice these qualities, you will never fall. For in this way there will be richly provided for you an entrance into the eternal kingdom of our Lord and Savior Jesus Christ." Job 36:10-11. "He opens their ears to instruction and commands that they return from iniquity. If they listen and serve him, they complete their days in prosperity
and their years in pleasantness. Psalm 46, 1 through 7. God is our refuge and strength, a very present help in trouble. Therefore, we will not fear though the earth gives way, though the mountains be moved into the heart of the sea, though its waters roar and foam, though the mountains tremble at its swelling. There is a river whose streams make glad the city of God, the holy habitation of the Most High. God is in the midst of her. She shall not be moved. God will help her when morning dawns. The nations rage, the kingdoms totter. He utters his voice, the earth melts. The Lord of hosts is with us. The God of Jacob is our fortress. Romans chapter 6, 5 through 14. For if we have been united with him in a death like his, we shall certainly be united with him in a resurrection like his. We know that our old self was crucified with him in order that the body of sin might be brought to nothing, so that we would no longer be enslaved to sin. For one who has died has been set free from sin. Now, if we have died with Christ, we believe that we will also live with him. We know that Christ, being raised from the dead, will never die again. Death no longer has dominion over him. For the death he died to sin once for all. But the life he lives to God. So you also must consider yourselves dead to sin and alive to God in Christ Jesus. Let not sin, therefore, reign in your mortal body to make you obey its passions. Do not present your members to sin as instruments for unrighteousness, but present yourselves to God as those who have been brought from death to life, and your members to God as instruments for righteousness. For sin will have no dominion over you, since you are not under law, but under grace.

Psalm 147, 1 through 6. Praise the Lord, for it is good to sing praises to our God, for it is pleasant, and a song of praise is fitting. The Lord builds up Jerusalem. He gathers the outcasts of Israel. He heals the brokenhearted and binds up their wounds. He determines the number of the stars. He gives to all of them their names. Great is our Lord, and abundant in power. His understanding is beyond measure. The Lord lifts up the humble. He casts the wicked to the ground. Revelation 21, 1 through 7. Then I saw a new heaven and a new earth, for the first heaven and the first earth had passed away, and the sea was no more. And I saw the holy city, New Jerusalem, coming down out of heaven from God, prepared as a bride adorned for her husband. And I heard a loud voice from the throne saying, "Behold, the dwelling place of God is with man. He will dwell with them, and they will be his people, and God himself will be with them as their God. He will wipe away every tear from their eyes, and death shall be no more. Neither shall there be mourning, nor crying, nor pain anymore. For the former things have passed away." And he who was seated on the throne said, "Behold, I am making all things new." Also he said, "Write this down, for these words are trustworthy and true." And he said to me, "It is done. I am the Alpha and the Omega, the beginning and the end. To the thirsty I will give from the spring of the water of life without payment. The one who conquers will have this heritage, and I will be his God, and he will be my son." Galatians 6, 8 through 10. For the one who sows to his own flesh will from the flesh reap corruption. But the one who sows to the Spirit will from the Spirit reap eternal life. And let us not grow weary of doing good, for in due season we will reap if we do not give up. So then, as we have opportunity, let us do good to everyone, and especially to those who are of the household of faith. Psalm 138. I give you thanks, O Lord, with my whole heart. Before the gods I sing your praise. I bow down toward your holy temple and give thanks to your name for your steadfast love and your faithfulness. For you have exalted above all things your name and your word. On the day I called, you answered me. My strength of soul you increased. All the kings of the earth shall give you thanks, O Lord. For they have heard the words of your mouth, and they shall sing of the ways of the Lord. For great is the glory of the Lord. For though the Lord is high, he regards the lowly, but the haughty he knows from afar. Though I walk in the midst of trouble, you preserve my life. You stretch out your hand against the wrath of my enemies, and your right hand delivers me. The Lord will fulfill his purpose for me. Your steadfast love, O Lord, endures forever. Do not forsake the work of your hands.
1 John 2:24 through 25. Let what you heard from the beginning abide in you. If what you heard from the beginning abides in you, then you too will abide in the Son and in the Father. And this is the promise that he made to us: eternal life. John chapter 6, 47 through 51. Truly, truly I say to you, whoever believes has eternal life. I am the bread of life. Your fathers ate the manna in the wilderness, and they died. This is the bread that comes down from heaven, so that one may eat of it and not die. I am the living bread that came down from heaven. If anyone eats of this bread, he will live forever. And the bread that I will give for the life of the world is my flesh. Matthew 6, 14 through 15. For if you forgive others their trespasses, your heavenly Father will also forgive you. But if you do not forgive others their trespasses, neither will your Father forgive your trespasses. Psalm 55, 22. Cast your burden on the Lord, and he will sustain you. He will never permit the righteous to be moved. Isaiah 52, 12. For you shall not go out in haste, and you shall not go in flight. For the Lord will go before you, and the God of Israel will be your rear guard. Psalm 32, 8. I will instruct you and teach you in the way you should go. I will counsel you with my eye upon you. Isaiah 30, 18 through 21. Therefore the Lord waits to be gracious to you, and therefore he exalts himself to show mercy to you. For the Lord is a God of justice. Blessed are all those who wait for him. For a people shall dwell in Zion, in Jerusalem. You shall weep no more. He will surely be gracious to you at the sound of your cry. As soon as he hears it, he answers you. And though the Lord give you the bread of adversity and the water of affliction, yet your teacher will not hide himself anymore, but your eyes shall see your teacher, and your ears shall hear a word behind you saying, "This is the way, walk in it," when you turn to the right or when you turn to the left. Philippians chapter 1, verse 6. And I am sure of this, that he who began a good work in you will bring it to completion at the day of Jesus Christ. Isaiah 26, verse 3. You keep him in perfect peace whose mind is stayed on you, because he trusts in you. John chapter 11, 25 through 26. Jesus said to her, "I am the resurrection and the life. Whoever believes in me, though he die, yet shall he live. And everyone who lives and believes in me shall never die." Second Corinthians 4, 16 through 18. So we do not lose heart. Though our outward self is wasting away,
Our inner self is being renewed day by day. For this light momentary affliction is preparing for us an eternal weight of glory beyond all comparison. As we look not to the things that are seen, but to the things that are unseen. For the things that are seen are transient, but the things that are unseen are eternal.

Matthew 5, 2 through 11. And he opened his mouth and taught them, saying, Blessed are the poor in spirit, for theirs is the kingdom of heaven. Blessed are those who mourn, for they shall be comforted. Blessed are the meek, for they shall inherit the earth. Blessed are those who hunger and thirst for righteousness, for they shall be satisfied. Blessed are the merciful, for they shall receive mercy. Blessed are the pure in heart, for they shall see God. Blessed are the peacemakers, for they shall be called sons of God. Blessed are those who are persecuted for righteousness' sake, for theirs is the kingdom of heaven. Blessed are you when others revile you and persecute you and utter all kinds of evil against you falsely on my account. Rejoice and be glad, for your reward is great in heaven, for so they persecuted the prophets who were before you. First John 4, verse 4. Little children, you are from God and have overcome them. For he who is in you is greater than he who is in the world. Matthew chapter 10, 39 through 42. Whoever finds his life will lose it. And whoever loses his life for my sake will find it. Whoever receives you receives me, and whoever receives me receives him who sent me. The one who receives a prophet because he is a prophet will receive a prophet's reward, and the one who receives a righteous person because he is a righteous person will receive a righteous person's reward. And whoever gives one of these little ones even a cup of cold water, because he is a disciple, truly I say to you, he will by no means lose his reward. Psalm 145, 13 through 19. The Lord is faithful in all his words, and kind in all his works. The Lord upholds all who are falling and raises up all who are bowed down. The eyes of all look to you, and you give them their food in due season. You open your hand, you satisfy the desire of every living thing. The Lord is righteous in all his ways and kind in all his works. The Lord is near to all who call on him. To all who call on him in truth, he fulfills the desire of those who fear him. He also hears their cry and saves them. First Corinthians 10, verse 13. No temptation has overtaken you that is not common to man. God is faithful, and he will not let you be tempted beyond your ability. But with the temptation, he will also provide the way of escape, that you may be able to endure it. Second Peter 3, 8 through 9. But do not overlook this one fact, beloved, that with the Lord one day is as 1,000 years, and 1,000 years as one day. The Lord is not slow to fulfill his promise, as some count slowness, but is patient toward you, not wishing that any should perish, but that all should reach repentance. Matthew 28:18 through 20. And Jesus came and said to them, All authority in heaven and on earth has been given to me. Go therefore and make disciples of all nations, baptizing them in the name of the

Father and of the Son and of the Holy Spirit, teaching them to observe all that I have commanded you. And behold, I am with you always to the end of the age. Mark 16:15-18. And he said to them, "Go into all the world and proclaim the gospel to the whole creation. Whoever believes and is baptized will be saved, but whoever does not believe will be condemned. And these signs will accompany those who believe. In my name they will cast out demons, they will speak in new tongues, they will pick up serpents with their hands, and if they drink any deadly poison, it will not hurt them. They will lay their hands on the sick, and they will recover." Second Timothy 4:8. "Henceforth there is laid up for me the crown of righteousness, which the Lord, the righteous judge, will award me on that day. And not only to me, but also to all who have loved his appearing." First Corinthians 6:14. "And God raised the Lord and will also raise us up by his power." Second Corinthians 4:14. "He who raised the Lord Jesus will raise us also with Jesus and bring us with you into his presence." James 1:12. "Blessed is the man who remains steadfast under trial, for when he has stood the test, he will receive the crown of life, which God has promised to those who love him." 1 Peter 4:1-2. "Since therefore Christ suffered in the flesh, arm yourselves with the same way of thinking. For whoever has suffered in the flesh has ceased from sin, so as to live for the rest of the time in the flesh, no longer for human passions, but for the will of God." 1 John 3:1-3. "See what kind of love the Father has given to us, that we should be called children of God, and so we are. The reason why the world does not know us is that it did not know him. Beloved, we are God's children now, and what we will be has not yet appeared. But we know that when he appears, we shall be like him, because we shall see him as he is. And everyone who thus hopes in him purifies himself as he is pure." 3:1-4. "If then you have been raised with Christ, seek the things that are above, where Christ is, seated at the right hand of God. Set your minds on things that are above, not on things that are on earth. For you have died, and your life is hidden with Christ in God. When Christ, who is your life, appears, then you also will appear with him in glory." 2 Peter 3:13. "But according to his promise, we are waiting for new heavens and a new earth in which righteousness dwells." 10:9-11. "I am the door. If anyone enters by me, he will be saved and will go in and out and find pasture. The thief comes only to steal and kill and destroy. I came that they may have life and have it abundantly. I am the good shepherd.
The good shepherd lays down his life for the sheep. Romans chapter 6, 22 through 23. But now that you have been set free from sin and have become slaves of God, the fruit you get leads to sanctification, and its end, eternal life. For the wages of sin is death, but the free gift of God is eternal life in Christ Jesus our Lord. Numbers 23:19. God is not man that he should lie, or a son of man that he should change his mind. Has he said, and will he not do it? Or has he spoken, and will he not fulfill it? Psalm 121. I lift up my eyes to the hills. From where does my help come? My help comes from the Lord, who made heaven and earth. He will not let your foot be moved. He who keeps you will not slumber. Behold, he who keeps Israel will neither slumber nor sleep. The Lord is your keeper. The Lord is your shade on your right hand. The sun shall not strike you by day, nor the moon by night. The Lord will keep you from all evil. He will keep your life. The Lord will keep your going out and your coming in from this time forth and forevermore. Psalm 1, 1 through 3. Blessed is the man who walks not in the counsel of the wicked, nor stands in the way of sinners, nor sits in the seat of scoffers. But his delight is in the law of the Lord, and on his law he meditates day and night. He is like a tree planted by streams of water that yields its fruit in its season, and its leaf does not wither. In all that he does, he prospers.

Romans chapter 1, 16 through 17. For I am not ashamed of the gospel, for it is the power of God for salvation to everyone who believes, to the Jew first and also to the Greek. For in it the righteousness of God is revealed from faith for faith. As it is written, the righteous shall live by faith. Second Corinthians chapter 1, 3 through 5. Blessed be the God and Father of our Lord Jesus Christ, the Father of mercies and God of all comfort, who comforts us in all our affliction, so that we may be able to comfort those who are in any affliction with the comfort with which we ourselves are comforted by God. For as we share abundantly in Christ's sufferings, so through Christ we share abundantly in comfort too. Second Corinthians chapter 5, verse 17. Therefore, if anyone is in Christ, he is a new creation. The old has passed away. Behold, the new has come. John chapter 10, 27 through 30. My sheep hear my voice, and I know them, and they follow me. I give them eternal life, and they will never perish, and no one will snatch them out of my hand. My Father, who has given them to me, is greater than all, and no one is able to snatch them out of the Father's hand. I and the Father are one. Acts chapter 1, 7 through 8. It is not for you to know times or seasons that the Father has fixed by his own authority, but you will receive power when the Holy Spirit comes upon you, and you will be my witnesses in Jerusalem and in all Judea and Samaria and to the end of the earth. 2 Corinthians chapter 1, 20 through 22. For all the promises of God find their yes in him. That is why it is through him that we utter our amen to God for his glory. And it is God who establishes us with you in Christ, and has anointed us, and who has also put his seal on us, and given us his Spirit in our hearts as a guarantee. Acts chapter 2, 38 through 39. And Peter said to them, repent and be baptized, every one of you, in the name of Jesus Christ, for the forgiveness of your sins. And you will receive the gift of the Holy Spirit. For the promise is for you and for your children, and for all who are far off, everyone whom the Lord our God calls to himself. Deuteronomy 26, 17 through 19. You have declared today that the Lord is your God, and that you will walk in his ways, and keep his statutes and his commandments and his rules, and will obey his voice. And the Lord has declared today that you are a people for his treasured possession, as he has promised you, and that you are to keep all his commandments, and that he will set you in praise and in fame and in honor high above all nations that he has made, and that you shall be a people holy to the Lord your God, as he promised. Hebrews chapter 10, 19 through 23. Therefore, brothers,
Since we have confidence to enter the holy places by the blood of Jesus, by the new and living way that he opened for us through the curtain, that is through his flesh, and since we have a great priest over the house of God, let us draw near with a true heart in full assurance of faith, with our hearts sprinkled clean from an evil conscience and our bodies washed with pure water. Let us hold fast the confession of our hope without wavering, for he who promised is faithful. Exodus 14:13-14. And Moses said to the people, "Fear not, stand firm, and see the salvation of the Lord, which he will work for you today. For the Egyptians whom you see today, you shall never see again. The Lord will fight for you, and you have only to be silent." Isaiah 43:1-3. "But now, thus says the Lord, he who created you, O Jacob, he who formed you, O Israel, fear not, for I have redeemed you. I have called you by name. You are mine. When you pass through the waters, I will be with you, and through the rivers, they shall not overwhelm you. When you walk through fire, you shall not be burned, and the flame shall not consume you. For I am the Lord your God, the Holy One of Israel, your Savior." Isaiah 54:10. "For the mountains may depart and the hills be removed, but my steadfast love shall not depart from you, and my covenant of peace shall not be removed, says the Lord, who has compassion on you." Isaiah 54:13-14. "All your children shall be taught by the Lord, and great shall be the peace of your children. In righteousness you shall be established. You shall be far from oppression, for you shall not fear, and from terror, for it shall not come near you. And great shall be the peace of your children. In righteousness you shall be established. You shall be far from oppression, for you shall not fear, and from terror, for it shall not come near you." Isaiah 54:13-14. "No weapon that is fashioned against you shall succeed, and you shall refute every tongue that rises against you in judgment. This is the heritage of the servants of the Lord, and their vindication from me, declares the Lord." Isaiah 58:6-12. "Is not this the fast that I choose? To loose the bonds of wickedness, to undo the straps of the yoke, to let the oppressed go free, and to break every yoke? Is it not to share your bread with the hungry and bring the homeless poor into your house? When you see the naked, to cover him, and not to hide yourself from your own flesh? Then shall your light break forth like the dawn, and your healing shall spring up speedily. Your righteousness shall go before you. The glory of the Lord shall be your rear guard. Then you shall call, and the Lord will answer. You shall cry, and he will say, 'Here I am.' If you take away the yoke from your midst,
the pointing of the finger and speaking wickedness. If you pour yourself out for the hungry and satisfy the desire of the afflicted, then shall your light rise in the darkness and your gloom be as the noonday. And the Lord will guide you continually and satisfy your desire in scorched places and make your bones strong. And you shall be like a watered garden, like a spring of water whose waters do not fail. And your ancient ruins shall be rebuilt. You shall raise up the foundations of many generations. You shall be called the repairer of the breach, the restorer of streets to dwell in. James 1:2-5. Count it all joy, my brothers, when you meet trials of various kinds. For you know that the testing of your faith produces steadfastness. And let steadfastness have its full effect, that you may be perfect and complete, lacking in nothing. If any of you lacks wisdom, let him ask God, who gives generously to all without reproach, and it will be given him. James 4:7-8, and verse 10. Submit yourselves therefore to God. Resist the devil and he will flee from you. Draw near to God and he will draw near to you. Humble yourselves before the Lord and he will exalt you. First John 1:9. If we confess our sins, he is faithful and just to forgive us our sins and to cleanse us from all unrighteousness. 2 Chronicles 7:14-16. If my people who are called by my name humble themselves and pray and seek my face and turn from their wicked ways, then I will hear from heaven and will forgive their sin and heal their land. Now my eyes will be open and my ears attentive to the prayer that is made in this place. For now I have chosen and consecrated this house, that my name may be there forever. My eyes and my heart will be there for all time. Deuteronomy 31:6-8. Be strong and courageous. Do not fear or be in dread of them, for it is the Lord your God who goes with you. He will not leave you or forsake you. Then Moses summoned Joshua and said to him in the sight of all Israel, be strong and courageous. For you shall go with this people into the land that the Lord has sworn to their fathers to give them, and you shall put them in possession of it. It is the Lord who goes before you. He will be with you. He will not leave you or forsake you. Do not fear or be dismayed. Jeremiah 29:11-14. For I know the plans I have for you, declares the Lord. Plans for welfare and not for evil, to give you a future and a hope. Then you will call upon me and come and pray to me, and I will hear you. You will seek me and find me, when you seek me with all your heart. I will be found by you, declares the Lord. John 3:16-17.
For God so loved the world that he gave his only Son, that whoever believes in him should not perish, but have eternal life. For God did not send his Son into the world to condemn the world, but in order that the world might be saved through him. John chapter 8, 34 through 36. Jesus answered them, "Truly, truly, I say to you, everyone who practices sin is a slave to sin. The slave does not remain in the house forever. The Son remains forever. So if the Son sets you free, you will be free indeed." Malachi chapter 3, 10 through 12. "Bring the full tithe into the storehouse, that there may be food in my house, and thereby put me to the test, says the Lord of hosts, if I will not open the windows of heaven for you and pour down for you a blessing until there is no more need. I will rebuke the devourer for you, so that it will not destroy the fruits of your soil, and your vine in the field shall not fail to bear, says the Lord of hosts. Then all nations will call you blessed, for you will be a land of delight, says the Lord of hosts." Mark chapter 11, 22 through 26. And Jesus answered them, "Have faith in God. Truly I say to you, whoever says to this mountain, 'Be taken up and thrown into the sea,' and does not doubt in his heart, but believes that what he says will come to pass, it will be done for him. Therefore I tell you, whatever you ask in prayer, believe that you have received it, and it will be yours. And whenever you stand praying, forgive if you have anything against anyone, so that your Father also who is in heaven may forgive you your trespasses.

Joshua chapter 1, 6 through 9. Be strong and courageous, for you shall cause this people to inherit the land that I swore to their fathers to give them. Only be strong and very courageous, being careful to do according to all the law that Moses, my servant, commanded you. Do not turn from it to the right hand or to the left, that you may have good success wherever you go. This book of the law shall not depart from your mouth, but you shall meditate on it day and night, so that you may be careful to do according to all that is written in it. For then you will make your way prosperous, and then you will have good success. Have I not commanded you? Be strong and courageous. Do not be frightened, and do not be dismayed, for the Lord your God is with you wherever you go. Philippians chapter 4, 19 through 20. And my God will supply every need of yours according to his riches and glory in Christ Jesus. To our God and Father be glory forever and ever. Amen. Psalm chapter 37, 3 through 11. Trust in the Lord and do good. Dwell in the land and befriend faithfulness. Delight yourself in the Lord, and he will give you the desires of your heart. Commit your way to the Lord. Trust in him, and he will act. He will bring forth your righteousness as the light, and your justice as the noonday. Be still before the Lord, and wait patiently for him. Fret not yourself over the one who prospers in his way, over the man who carries out evil devices. Refrain from anger and forsake wrath. Fret not yourself. It tends only to evil. For the evildoers shall be cut off, but those who wait for the Lord shall inherit the land. In just a little while, the wicked will be no more. Though you look carefully at his place, he will not be there. But the meek shall inherit the land and delight themselves in abundant peace. Psalm chapter 50, 14 through 15. Offer to God a sacrifice of thanksgiving, and perform your vows to the Most High, and call upon me in the day of trouble. I will deliver you, and you shall glorify me.

Revelation chapter 2, 5 through 7. Remember therefore from where you have fallen. Repent and do the works you did at first. If not, I will come to you and remove your lampstand from its place, unless you repent. Yet this you have. You hate the works of the Nicolaitans, which I also hate. He who has an ear, let him hear what the Spirit says to the churches. To the one who conquers, I will grant to eat of the tree of life, which is in the paradise of God. Revelation chapter 2, 10 through 11. Be faithful unto death, and I will give you the crown of life. He who has an ear, let him hear what the Spirit says to the churches. The one who conquers will not be hurt by the second death. Revelation chapter 2, verse 17. He who has an ear, let him hear what the Spirit says to the churches. To the one who conquers, I will give some of the hidden manna, and I will give him a white stone with a new name written on the stone that no one knows except the one who receives it. Revelation chapter 2, 26 through 29. The one who conquers and who keeps my works until the end, to him I will give authority over the nations, and he will rule them with a rod of iron, as when earthen pots are broken in pieces, even as I myself have received authority from my Father, and I will give him the morning star. He who has an ear, let him hear what the Spirit says to the churches. Revelation chapter 3, verse 5. The one who conquers will be clothed thus in white garments, and I will never blot out his name from the book of life. I will confess his name before my Father and before his angels. He who has an ear, let him hear what the Spirit says to the churches. Revelation chapter 3, 10 through 13. Because you have kept my word about patient endurance, I will keep you from the hour of trial that is coming on the whole world, to try those who dwell on the earth. I am coming soon. Hold fast what you have, so that no one may seize your crown. The one who conquers, I will make him a pillar in the temple of my God. Never shall he go out of it. And I will write on him the name of my God and the name of the city of my God, the New Jerusalem, which comes down from my God out of heaven, and my own new name. He who has an ear, let him hear what the Spirit says to the churches. Revelation chapter 3, 20 through 22. Behold, I stand at the door and knock. If anyone hears my voice and opens the door, I will come in to him and eat with him, and he with me. The one who conquers, I will grant him to sit with me on my throne, as I also conquered and sat down with my Father on his throne. He who has an ear, let him hear what the Spirit says to the churches. First Peter chapter 3, 10 through 12.
Whoever desires to love life and see good days, let him keep his tongue from evil and his lips from speaking deceit. Let him turn away from evil and do good. Let him seek peace and pursue it. For the eyes of the Lord are on the righteous, and his ears are open to their prayer. But the face of the Lord is against those who do evil. Philippians chapter 4, 4 through 9. Rejoice in the Lord always. Again, I will say, rejoice. Let your reasonableness be known to everyone. The Lord is at hand. Do not be anxious about anything, but in everything, by prayer and supplication, with thanksgiving, let your requests be known to God. And the peace of God, which surpasses all understanding, will guard your hearts and your minds in Christ Jesus. Finally, brothers, whatever is true, whatever is honorable, whatever is just, whatever is pure, whatever is lovely, whatever is commendable, if there is any excellence, if there is anything worthy of praise, think about these things. What you have learned and received and heard and seen in me, practice these things, and the God of peace will be with you. Psalm chapter 34, 15 through 19. The eyes of the Lord are toward the righteous, and his ears toward their cry. The face of the Lord is against those who do evil, to cut off the memory of them from the earth. When the righteous cry for help, the Lord hears and delivers them out of all their troubles. The Lord is near to the brokenhearted and saves the crushed in spirit. Many are the afflictions of the righteous, but the Lord delivers him out of them all. Jeremiah chapter 33, 2 through 3. Thus says the Lord who made the earth, the Lord who formed it to establish it. The Lord is his name. Call to me and I will answer you and will tell you great and hidden things that you have not known. Jeremiah chapter 33, verse 6. Behold, I will bring it health and cure, and I will cure them, and I will reveal to them abundance of peace and truth. Isaiah 41, 10 through 13. Fear not, for I am with you. Be not dismayed, for I am your God. I will strengthen you. I will help you. I will uphold you with my righteous right hand. Behold, all who are incensed against you shall be put to shame and confounded. Those who strive against you shall be as nothing and shall perish. You shall seek those who contend with you, but you shall not find them. Those who war against you shall be as nothing at all. For I, the Lord your God, hold your right hand. It is I who say to you, fear not. I am the one who helps you. Isaiah 40, 27 through 31. Why do you say, O Jacob, and speak, O Israel, my way is hidden from the Lord,
and my right is disregarded by my God. Have you not known? Have you not heard? The Lord is the everlasting God, the creator of the ends of the earth. He does not faint or grow weary. His understanding is unsearchable. He gives power to the faint, and to him who has no might, he increases strength. Even youths shall faint and be weary, and young men shall fall exhausted. But they who wait for the Lord shall renew their strength. They shall mount up with wings like eagles. They shall run and not be weary. They shall walk and not faint. Matthew chapter 11, 28 through 30. Come to me, all who labor and are heavily burdened, and I will give you rest. Take my yoke upon you and learn from me, for I am gentle and humble in heart, and you will find rest for your souls. For my yoke is easy and my burden is light. Psalm 91. He who dwells in the secret place of the Most High will rest in the shadow of the Almighty. I will say of Yahweh, He is my refuge and my fortress, my God in whom I trust. For He will deliver you from the snare of the fowler and from the deadly pestilence. He will cover you with His feathers. Under His wings you will take refuge. His faithfulness is your shield and rampart. You shall not be afraid of the terror by night, nor of the arrow that flies by day, nor of the pestilence that walks in darkness, nor of the destruction that wastes at noonday. 1,000 may fall at your side, and 10,000 at your right hand, but it will not come near you. You will only look with your eyes and see the recompense of the wicked. Because you have made Yahweh your refuge and the Most High your dwelling place, no evil shall happen to you, neither shall any plague come near your dwelling. For He will put His angels in charge of you to guard you in all your ways. They will bear you up in their hands so that you won't dash your foot against a stone. You will tread on the lion and the cobra. You will trample the young lion and the serpent underfoot. Because He has set His love on me, therefore I will deliver him. I will set him on high because he has known my name. He will call on me and I will answer him. I will be with him in trouble. I will deliver him and honor him. I will satisfy him with long life and show him my salvation. Romans chapter 8, 16 through 18. The Spirit Himself testifies with our spirit that we are children of God. And if children, then heirs, heirs of God, and joint heirs with Christ, if indeed we suffer with Him, that we may also be glorified with Him. For I consider that the sufferings of this present time are not worthy to be compared with the glory which will be revealed toward us. John chapter 14, 25 through 27. These things I have spoken to you while I am still with you. But the Helper, the Holy Spirit, whom the Father will send in my name, He will teach you all things and bring to your remembrance all that I have said to you. Peace I leave with you. My peace I give to you.
Not as the world gives do I give to you. Let not your hearts be troubled, neither let them be afraid. Romans chapter 5, 1 through 5. Therefore, since we have been justified by faith, we have peace with God through our Lord Jesus Christ. Through him, we have also obtained access by faith into this grace in which we stand, and we rejoice in hope of the glory of God. Not only that, but we rejoice in our sufferings, knowing that suffering produces endurance, and endurance produces character, and character produces hope, and hope does not put us to shame, because God's love has been poured into our hearts through the Holy Spirit who has been given to us. Second Corinthians chapter 13, verse 11. Finally, brothers, rejoice. Aim for restoration. Comfort one another. Agree with one another. Live in peace, and the God of love and peace will be with you. Isaiah chapter 53, verse 5. But he was wounded for our transgressions. He was crushed for our iniquities. Upon him was the chastisement that brought us peace, and with his stripes we are healed. Psalm chapter 37, verse 37. Mark the blameless and behold the upright, for there is a future for the man of peace. Hebrews chapter 12, verse 11. For the moment, all discipline seems painful rather than pleasant. But later, it yields the peaceful fruit of righteousness to those who have been trained by it. Matthew chapter 6, 25 through 33. Therefore I tell you, do not be anxious about your life, what you will eat or what you will drink, nor about your body, what you will put on. Is not life more than food, and the body more than clothing? Look at the birds of the air. They neither sow nor reap, nor gather into barns, and yet your heavenly Father feeds them. Are you not of more value than they? And which of you, by being anxious, can add a single hour to his span of life? And why are you anxious about clothing? Consider the lilies of the field, how they grow. They neither toil nor spin. Yet I tell you, even Solomon in all his glory was not arrayed like one of these. But if God so clothes the grass of the field, which today is alive and tomorrow is thrown into the oven, will he not much more clothe you, O you of little faith? Therefore, do not be anxious, saying, what shall we eat, or what shall we drink, or what shall we wear? For the Gentiles seek after these things, and your heavenly Father knows that you need them all. But seek first the kingdom of God and his righteousness, and all these things will be added to you.

Psalm chapter 126, 5 through 6. Those who sow in tears shall reap with shouts of joy. He who goes out weeping, bearing the seed for sowing, shall come home with shouts of joy, bringing his sheaves with him. Psalm 16, 5 through 11. The Lord is my chosen portion and my cup. You hold my lot. The lines have fallen for me in pleasant places. Indeed, I have a beautiful inheritance. I bless the Lord who gives me counsel. In the night also my heart instructs me. I have set the Lord always before me. Because he is at my right hand, I shall not be shaken. Therefore my heart is glad, and my whole being rejoices. My flesh also dwells secure. For you will not abandon my soul to Sheol, or let your Holy One see corruption. You make known to me the path of life. In your presence there's fullness of joy. At your right hand are pleasures forevermore. John 16:33. I have said these things to you, that in me you may have peace. In the world you will have tribulation, but take heart. I have overcome the world. First Peter chapter 5, 6 through 7. Humble yourselves, therefore, under the mighty hand of God, so that at the proper time he may exalt you, casting all your anxieties on him, because he cares for you.

Lamentations 3:22-23. The steadfast love of the Lord never ceases. His mercies never come to an end. They are new every morning. Great is your faithfulness. Psalm 32:7-10. You are a hiding place for me. You preserve me from trouble. You surround me with shouts of deliverance. Many are the sorrows of the wicked, but steadfast love surrounds the one who trusts in the Lord. Jeremiah 17:7-8. Blessed is the man who trusts in the Lord, whose trust is the Lord. He is like a tree planted by water that sends out its roots by the stream and does not fear when heat comes, for its leaves remain green and is not anxious in the year of drought, for it does not cease to bear fruit. Romans 8:26-30. Likewise, the Spirit helps us in our weakness, for we do not know what to pray for as we ought, but the Spirit Himself intercedes for us with groanings too deep for words. And he who searches hearts knows what is the mind of the Spirit, because the Spirit intercedes for the saints according to the will of God. And we know that for those who love God, all things work together for good, for those who are called according to his purpose. For those whom he foreknew, he also predestined to be conformed to the image of his Son, in order that he might be the firstborn among many brothers. And those whom he predestined, he also called. And those whom he called, he also justified. And those whom he justified, he also glorified.

nor angels, nor rulers, nor things present, nor things to come, nor powers, nor height, nor depth, nor anything else in all creation will be able to separate us from the love of God in Christ Jesus our Lord. Romans 10:9-13. If you confess with your mouth that Jesus is Lord, and believe in your heart that God raised him from the dead, you will be saved. For with the heart one believes and is justified, and with the mouth one confesses and is saved. For the scripture says, everyone who believes in him will not be put to shame. For there is no distinction between Jew and Greek, for the same Lord is Lord of all, bestowing his riches on all who call on him. For everyone who calls on the name of the Lord will be saved. Psalm 9:9-12. The Lord is a stronghold for the oppressed, a stronghold in times of trouble. And those who know your name put their trust in you. For you, O Lord, have not forsaken those who seek you. Sing praises to the Lord, who sits enthroned in Zion. Tell among the peoples his deeds, for he who avenges blood is mindful of them. He does not forget the cry of the afflicted. Proverbs 3:1-12. My son, do not forget my teaching, but let your heart keep my commands. For length of days and years of life and peace they will add to you. Let not steadfast love and faithfulness forsake you. Bind them around your neck. Write them on the tablet of your heart. So you will find favor and good success in the sight of God and man. Trust in the Lord with all your heart. And do not lean on your own understanding. In all your ways, acknowledge him, and he will make straight your paths. Be not wise in your own eyes. Fear the Lord, and turn away from evil. It will be healing to your flesh and refreshment to your bones. Honor the Lord with your wealth and with the first fruits of all your produce. Then your barns will be filled with plenty, and your vats will be bursting with wine. My son, do not despise the Lord's discipline, or be weary of his reproof. For the Lord reproves him who he loves, as a father the son in whom he delights. James 5:13-16. Is anyone among you suffering? Let him pray. Is anyone cheerful? Let him sing praise. Is anyone among you sick? Let him call for the elders of the church, and let them pray over him, anointing him with oil in the name of the Lord. And the prayer of faith will save the one who is sick, and the Lord will raise him up. And if he has committed sins, he will be forgiven. Therefore, confess your sins to one another, and pray for one another that you may be healed. The prayer of a righteous person has great power as it is working.

Matthew 7, 7 through 11. Ask, and it will be given to you. Seek, and you will find. Knock, and it will be opened to you. For everyone who asks receives, and the one who seeks finds, and to the one who knocks it will be opened. Or which one of you, if his son asks him for bread, will give him a stone? Or if he asks for a fish, will give him a serpent? If you then, who are evil, know how to give good gifts to your children, how much more will your Father who is in heaven give good things to those who ask him? Psalm 103, 1 through 12. Bless the Lord, O my soul, and all that is within me. Bless his holy name. Bless the Lord, O my soul, and forget not all his benefits, who forgives all your iniquity, who heals all your diseases, who redeems your life from the pit, who crowns you with steadfast love and mercy, who satisfies you with good so that your youth is renewed like the eagles. The Lord works righteousness and justice for all who are oppressed. He made known his ways to Moses, his acts to the people of Israel. The Lord is merciful and gracious, slow to anger, and abounding in steadfast love. He will not always chide, nor will he keep his anger forever. He does not deal with us according to our sins, nor repay us according to our iniquities. For as high as the heavens are above the earth, so great is his steadfast love toward those who fear him. As far as the east is from the west, so far does he remove our transgressions from us. As a father shows compassion to his children, so the Lord shows compassion to those who fear him. Psalm 107, 13 through 16. Then they cried to the Lord in their trouble, and he delivered them from their distress. He brought them out of darkness and the shadow of death, and burst their bonds apart. Let them thank the Lord for his steadfast love, for his wondrous works to the children of man. For he shatters the doors of bronze and cuts into the bars of iron. John 14, 1 through 7. Let not your hearts be troubled. Believe in God. Believe also in me. In my Father's house are many rooms. If it were not so, would I have told you that I go to prepare a place for you? And if I go and prepare a place for you, I will come again and will take you to myself, that where I am, you may also be. And you know the way to where I am going. Thomas said to him, Lord, we do not know where you are going. How can we know the way? Jesus said to him, I am the way, and the truth, and the life. No one comes to the Father except through me. If you had known me, you would have known my Father also. From now on, you do know him and have seen him. John 14, 12 through 21. Truly, truly I say to you, whoever believes in me will also do the works that I do, and greater works than these will he do,
because I am going to the Father. Whatever you ask in my name, this I will do, that the Father may be glorified in the Son. If you ask me anything in my name, I will do it. If you love me, you will keep my commandments. And I will ask the Father, and he will give you another helper to be with you forever, even the Spirit of Truth, whom the world cannot receive because it neither sees him nor knows him. You know him, for he dwells with you and will be in you. I will not leave you as orphans. I will come to you. Yet a little while and the world will see me no more, but you will see me. Because I live, you also will live. In that day you will know that I am in my Father, and you in me, and I in you. Whoever has my commandments and keeps them, he it is who loves me. And he who loves me will be loved by my Father, and I will love him and manifest myself to him. Mark 10:27-31. Jesus looked at them and said, "With man it is impossible, but not with God. For all things are possible with God." Peter began to say to him, "See, we have left everything and followed you." Jesus said, "Truly, I say to you, there is no one who has left house or brothers or sisters or mother or father or children or lands for my sake and for the gospel, who will not receive 100-fold now in this time, houses and brothers and sisters and mothers and children and lands, with persecutions, and in the age to come eternal life. But many who are first will be last, and the last will be first." Matthew 24:12-13. "And because lawlessness will be increased, the love of many will grow cold. But the one who endures to the end will be saved." John 15:1-11. "I am the true vine, and my Father is the vine dresser. Every branch in me that does not bear fruit, he takes away. And every branch that does bear fruit, he prunes, that it may bear more fruit. Already you are clean because of the word that I have spoken to you. Abide in me, and I in you. As the branch cannot bear fruit by itself, unless it abides in the vine, neither can you, unless you abide in me. I am the vine, you are the branches. Whoever abides in me and I in him, he it is that bears much fruit. For apart from me, you can do nothing. If anyone does not abide in me, he is thrown away like a branch and withers. And the branches are gathered, thrown into the fire and burned. If you abide in me and my words abide in you, ask whatever you wish, and it will be done for you. By this my Father is glorified, that you bear much fruit, and so prove to be my disciples. As the Father has loved me, so have I loved you. Abide in my love. If you keep my commandments, you will abide in my love, just as I have kept my Father's commandments and abide in his love. These things I have spoken to you, that my joy may be in you, and that your joy may be full." 2 Peter 1:3-11. "His divine power has granted to us all things that pertain to life and godliness,
through the knowledge of him who called us to his own glory and excellence, by which he granted to us his precious and very great promises, so that through them you may become partakers of the divine nature, having escaped from the corruption that is in the world because of sinful desire. For this very reason, make every effort to supplement your faith with virtue, and virtue with knowledge, and knowledge with self-control, and self-control with steadfastness, and steadfastness with godliness, and godliness with brotherly affection, and brotherly affection with love. For if these qualities are yours and are increasing, they keep you from being ineffective or unfruitful in the knowledge of our Lord Jesus Christ. For whoever lacks these qualities is so nearsighted that he is blind, having forgotten that he was cleansed from his former sins. Therefore, brothers, be all the more diligent to confirm your calling and election. For if you practice these qualities, you will never fall. For in this way there will be richly provided for you an entrance into the eternal kingdom of our Lord and Savior Jesus Christ. Job 36:10-11. He opens their ears to instruction and commands that they return from iniquity. If they listen and serve him, they complete their days in prosperity and their years in pleasantness. Psalm 46:1-7. God is our refuge and strength, a very present help in trouble. Therefore, we will not fear though the earth gives way, though the mountains be moved into the heart of the sea, though its waters roar and foam, though the mountains tremble at its swelling. There is a river whose streams make glad the city of God, the holy habitation of the Most High. God is in the midst of her. She shall not be moved. God will help her when morning dawns. The nations rage, the kingdoms totter. He utters his voice, the earth melts. The Lord of hosts is with us. The God of Jacob is our fortress. Romans 6:5-14. For if we have been united with him in a death like his, we shall certainly be united with him in a resurrection like his. We know that our old self was crucified with him in order that the body of sin might be brought to nothing, so that we would no longer be enslaved to sin. For one who has died has been set free from sin. Now, if we have died with Christ, we believe that we will also live with him. We know that Christ, being raised from the dead, will never die again. Death no longer has dominion over him. For the death he died to sin once for all. But the life he lives to God. So you also must consider yourselves dead to sin, and alive to God in Christ Jesus. Let not sin, therefore, reign in your mortal body to make you obey its passions. Do not present your members to sin as instruments for unrighteousness, but present yourselves to God as those who have been brought from death to life, and your members to God as instruments for righteousness. For sin will have no dominion over you, since you are not under law, but under grace.

Psalm 147, 1 through 6. Praise the Lord, for it is good to sing praises to our God, for it is pleasant, and a song of praise is fitting. The Lord builds up Jerusalem. He gathers the outcasts of Israel. He heals the brokenhearted and binds up their wounds. He determines the number of the stars. He gives to all of them their names. Great is our Lord, and abundant in power. His understanding is beyond measure. The Lord lifts up the humble. He casts the wicked to the ground. Revelation 21, 1 through 7. Then I saw a new heaven and a new earth, for the first heaven and the first earth had passed away, and the sea was no more. And I saw the holy city, New Jerusalem, coming down out of heaven from God, prepared as a bride adorned for her husband. And I heard a loud voice from the throne saying, "Behold, the dwelling place of God is with man. He will dwell with them, and they will be his people, and God himself will be with them as their God. He will wipe away every tear from their eyes, and death shall be no more. Neither shall there be mourning, nor crying, nor pain any more. For the former things have passed away." And he who was seated on the throne said, "Behold, I am making all things new." Also he said, "Write this down, for these words are trustworthy and true." And he said to me, "It is done. I am the Alpha and the Omega, the beginning and the end. To the thirsty I will give from the spring of the water of life without payment. The one who conquers will have this heritage, and I will be his God, and he will be my son." Galatians 6, 8 through 10. For the one who sows to his own flesh will from the flesh reap corruption. But the one who sows to the Spirit will from the Spirit reap eternal life. And let us not grow weary of doing good, for in due season we will reap if we do not give up. So then, as we have opportunity, let us do good to everyone, and especially to those who are of the household of faith. Psalm 138. I give you thanks, O Lord, with my whole heart. Before the gods I sing your praise. I bow down toward your holy temple and give thanks to your name for your steadfast love and your faithfulness. For you have exalted above all things your name and your word. On the day I called, you answered me. My strength of soul you increased. All the kings of the earth shall give you thanks, O Lord, for they have heard the words of your mouth, and they shall sing of the ways of the Lord, for great is the glory of the Lord. For though the Lord is high, he regards the lowly, but the haughty he knows from afar. Though I walk in the midst of trouble, you preserve my life. You stretch out your hand against the wrath of my enemies, and your right hand delivers me. The Lord will fulfill his purpose for me. Your steadfast love, O Lord, endures forever. Do not forsake the work of your hands.
1 John 2:24 through 25. Let what you heard from the beginning abide in you. If what you heard from the beginning abides in you, then you too will abide in the Son and in the Father. And this is the promise that he made to us: eternal life. John chapter 6, 47 through 51. Truly, truly I say to you, whoever believes has eternal life. I am the bread of life. Your fathers ate the manna in the wilderness, and they died. This is the bread that comes down from heaven, so that one may eat of it and not die. I am the living bread that came down from heaven. If anyone eats of this bread, he will live forever. And the bread that I will give for the life of the world is my flesh. Matthew 6, 14 through 15. For if you forgive others their trespasses, your heavenly Father will also forgive you. But if you do not forgive others their trespasses, neither will your Father forgive your trespasses. Psalm 55, 22. Cast your burden on the Lord, and he will sustain you. He will never permit the righteous to be moved. Isaiah 52, 12. For you shall not go out in haste, and you shall not go in flight. For the Lord will go before you, and the God of Israel will be your rear guard. Psalm 32, 8. I will instruct you and teach you in the way you should go. I will counsel you with my eye upon you. Isaiah 30, 18 through 21. Therefore the Lord waits to be gracious to you, and therefore he exalts himself to show mercy to you. For the Lord is a God of justice. Blessed are all those who wait for him. For a people shall dwell in Zion, in Jerusalem. You shall weep no more. He will surely be gracious to you at the sound of your cry. As soon as he hears it, he answers you. And though the Lord give you the bread of adversity and the water of affliction, yet your teacher will not hide himself anymore, but your eyes shall see your teacher, and your ears shall hear a word behind you saying, "This is the way, walk in it," when you turn to the right or when you turn to the left. Philippians chapter 1, verse 6. And I am sure of this, that he who began a good work in you will bring it to completion at the day of Jesus Christ. Isaiah 26, verse 3. You keep him in perfect peace whose mind is stayed on you because he trusts in you. John chapter 11, 25 through 26. Jesus said to her, "I am the resurrection and the life. Whoever believes in me, though he die, yet shall he live, and everyone who lives and believes in me shall never die." Second Corinthians 4, 16 through 18. So we do not lose heart. Though our outward self is wasting away,
Our inner self is being renewed day by day. For this light momentary affliction is preparing for us an eternal weight of glory beyond all comparison. As we look not to the things that are seen, but to the things that are unseen. For the things that are seen are transient, but the things that are unseen are eternal. Philippians 3:20-21. But our citizenship is in heaven, and from it we await a Savior, the Lord Jesus Christ, who will transform our lowly body to be like his glorious body, by the power that enables him even to subject all things to himself. Matthew 5:2-11. And he opened his mouth and taught them, saying, Blessed are the poor in spirit, for theirs is the kingdom of heaven. Blessed are those who mourn, for they shall be comforted. Blessed are the meek, for they shall inherit the earth. Blessed are those who hunger and thirst for righteousness, for they shall be satisfied. Blessed are the merciful, for they shall receive mercy. Blessed are the pure in heart, for they shall see God. Blessed are the peacemakers, for they shall be called sons of God. Blessed are those who are persecuted for righteousness' sake, for theirs is the kingdom of heaven. Blessed are you when others revile you and persecute you and utter all kinds of evil against you falsely on my account. Rejoice and be glad, for your reward is great in heaven, for so they persecuted the prophets who were before you. First John 4:4. Little children, you are from God and have overcome them, for he who is in you is greater than he who is in the world. Matthew chapter 10:39-42. Whoever finds his life will lose it, and whoever loses his life for my sake will find it. Whoever receives you receives me, and whoever receives me receives him who sent me. The one who receives a prophet because he is a prophet will receive a prophet's reward, and the one who receives a righteous person because he is a righteous person will receive a righteous person's reward. And whoever gives one of these little ones even a cup of cold water because he is a disciple, truly I say to you, he will by no means lose his reward. Psalm 145:13-19. The Lord is faithful in all his words and kind in all his works. The Lord upholds all who are falling and raises up all who are bowed down. The eyes of all look to you, and you give them their food in due season. You open your hand, you satisfy the desire of every living thing. The Lord is righteous in all his ways and kind in all his works. The Lord is near to all who call on him, to all who call on him in truth. He fulfills the desire of those who fear him. He also hears their cry and saves them. First Corinthians 10:13. No temptation has overtaken you that is not common to man. God is faithful,
and he will not let you be tempted beyond your ability. But with the temptation, he will also provide the way of escape, that you may be able to endure it. Second Peter 3:8-9. But do not overlook this one fact, beloved, that with the Lord one day is as 1,000 years, and 1,000 years as one day. The Lord is not slow to fulfill his promise, as some count slowness, but is patient toward you, not wishing that any should perish, but that all should reach repentance. Matthew 28:18-20. And Jesus came and said to them, "All authority in heaven and on earth has been given to me. Go therefore and make disciples of all nations, baptizing them in the name of the Father and of the Son and of the Holy Spirit, teaching them to observe all that I have commanded you. And behold, I am with you always, to the end of the age." Mark 16:15-18. And he said to them, "Go into all the world and proclaim the gospel to the whole creation. Whoever believes and is baptized will be saved, but whoever does not believe will be condemned. And these signs will accompany those who believe. In my name they will cast out demons, they will speak in new tongues, they will pick up serpents with their hands, and if they drink any deadly poison, it will not hurt them. They will lay their hands on the sick, and they will recover." Second Timothy 4:8. "Henceforth there is laid up for me the crown of righteousness, which the Lord, the righteous judge, will award me on that day. And not only to me, but also to all who have loved his appearing." First Corinthians 6:14. "And God raised the Lord, and will also raise us up by his power." Second Corinthians 4:14. "He who raised the Lord Jesus will raise us also with Jesus and bring us with you into his presence." James 1:12. "Blessed is the man who remains steadfast under trial, for when he has stood the test, he will receive the crown of life, which God has promised to those who love him." 1 Peter 4:1-2. "Since therefore Christ suffered in the flesh, arm yourselves with the same way of thinking. For whoever has suffered in the flesh has ceased from sin, so as to live for the rest of the time in the flesh, no longer for human passions, but for the will of God." First John 3:1-3. "See what kind of love the Father has given to us, that we should be called children of God, and so we are. The reason why the world does not know us is that it did not know him. Beloved, we are God's children now, and what we will be has not yet appeared. But we know that when he appears, we shall be like him, because we shall see him as he is. And everyone who thus hopes in him purifies himself as he is pure." Colossians 3:1-4. "If then you have been raised with Christ, seek the things that are above, where Christ is,
seated at the right hand of God. Set your minds on things that are above, not on things that are on earth. For you have died, and your life is hidden with Christ in God. When Christ, who is your life, appears, then you also will appear with him in glory. 2 Peter 3:13. But according to his promise, we are waiting for new heavens and a new earth in which righteousness dwells. John chapter 10, 9 through 11. I am the door. If anyone enters by me, he will be saved and will go in and out and find pasture. The thief comes only to steal and kill and destroy. I came that they may have life and have it abundantly. I am the good shepherd. The good shepherd lays down his life for the sheep. Romans chapter 6, 22 through 23. But now that you have been set free from sin, and have become slaves of God, the fruit you get leads to sanctification, and its end, eternal life. For the wages of sin is death, but the free gift of God is eternal life in Christ Jesus our Lord. Numbers 23:19. God is not man that he should lie, or a son of man that he should change his mind. Has he said, and will he not do it? Or has he spoken, and will he not fulfill it? Psalm 121. I lift up my eyes to the hills. From where does my help come? My help comes from the Lord, who made heaven and earth. He will not let your foot be moved. He who keeps you will not slumber. Behold, he who keeps Israel will neither slumber nor sleep. The Lord is your keeper. The Lord is your shade on your right hand. The sun shall not strike you by day, nor the moon by night. The Lord will keep you from all evil. He will keep your life. The Lord will keep your going out and your coming in from this time forth and forevermore. Psalm 1, 1 through 3. Blessed is the man who walks not in the counsel of the wicked, nor stands in the way of sinners, nor sits in the seat of scoffers. But his delight is in the law of the Lord, and on his law he meditates day and night. He is like a tree planted by streams of water that yields its fruit in its season, and its leaf does not wither. In all that he does, he prospers. Romans chapter 1, 16 through 17. For I am not ashamed of the gospel, for it is the power of God for salvation to everyone who believes, to the Jew first and also to the Greek. For in it the righteousness of God is revealed from faith for faith, as it is written, the righteous shall live by faith. Second Corinthians chapter 1, 3 through 5. Blessed be the God and Father of our Lord Jesus Christ, the Father of mercies and God of all comfort, who comforts us in all our affliction, so that we may be able to comfort those who are in any affliction
with the comfort with which we ourselves are comforted by God. For as we share abundantly in Christ's sufferings, so through Christ we share abundantly in comfort too. Second Corinthians chapter 5, verse 17. Therefore, if anyone is in Christ, he is a new creation. The old has passed away. Behold, the new has come. John chapter 10, 27 through 30. My sheep hear my voice, and I know them, and they follow me. I give them eternal life, and they will never perish, and no one will snatch them out of my hand. My Father, who has given them to me, is greater than all, and no one is able to snatch them out of the Father's hand. I and the Father are one. Acts chapter 1, 7 through 8. It is not for you to know times or seasons that the Father has fixed by his own authority. But you will receive power when the Holy Spirit comes upon you. And you will be my witnesses in Jerusalem and in all Judea and Samaria and to the end of the earth. 2 Corinthians chapter 1, 20 through 22. For all the promises of God find their yes in him. That is why it is through him that we utter our amen to God for his glory. And it is God who establishes us with you in Christ, and has anointed us, and who has also put his seal on us, and given us his Spirit in our hearts as a guarantee. Acts chapter 2, 38 through 39. And Peter said to them, "Repent and be baptized, every one of you, in the name of Jesus Christ, for the forgiveness of your sins. And you will receive the gift of the Holy Spirit. For the promise is for you and for your children, and for all who are far off, everyone whom the Lord our God calls to himself." Deuteronomy 26, 17 through 19. You have declared today that the Lord is your God, and that you will walk in his ways, and keep his statutes and his commandments and his rules, and will obey his voice. And the Lord has declared today that you are a people for his treasured possession, as he has promised you, and that you are to keep all his commandments, and that he will set you in praise and in fame and in honor high above all nations that he has made, and that you shall be a people holy to the Lord your God, as he promised. Hebrews chapter 10, 19 through 23. Therefore, brothers, since we have confidence to enter the holy places by the blood of Jesus, by the new and living way that he opened for us through the curtain, that is, through his flesh, and since we have a great priest over the house of God, let us draw near with a true heart in full assurance of faith, with our hearts sprinkled clean from an evil conscience and our bodies washed with pure water. Let us hold fast the confession of our hope without wavering, for he who promised is faithful. Exodus 14, 13 through 14. And Moses said to the people, "Fear not, stand firm, and see the salvation of the Lord,
which he will work for you today. For the Egyptians whom you see today, you shall never see again. The Lord will fight for you, and you have only to be silent. Isaiah 43, 1 through 3. But now, thus says the Lord, he who created you, O Jacob, he who formed you, O Israel, fear not, for I have redeemed you. I have called you by name. You are mine. When you pass through the waters, I will be with you. And through the rivers, they shall not overwhelm you. When you walk through fire, you shall not be burned, and the flame shall not consume you. For I am the Lord your God, the Holy One of Israel, your Savior. Isaiah 54:10. For the mountains may depart and the hills be removed, but my steadfast love shall not depart from you, and my covenant of peace shall not be removed, says the Lord, who has compassion on you. Isaiah 54:13 and 14. All your children shall be taught by the Lord, and great shall be the peace of your children. In righteousness you shall be established. You shall be far from oppression, for you shall not fear, and from terror, for it shall not come near you. And great shall be the peace of your children. In righteousness you shall be established. You shall be far from oppression, for you shall not fear, and from terror, for it shall not come near you. Isaiah 54, 13 through 14. No weapon that is fashioned against you shall succeed, and you shall refute every tongue that rises against you in judgment. This is the heritage of the servants of the Lord, and their vindication from me, declares the Lord. Isaiah 58, 6 through 12. Is not this the fast that I choose? To loose the bonds of wickedness, to undo the straps of the yoke, to let the oppressed go free, and to break every yoke? Is it not to share your bread with the hungry and bring the homeless poor into your house? When you see the naked, to cover him, and not to hide yourself from your own flesh? Then shall your light break forth like the dawn, and your healing shall spring up speedily. Your righteousness shall go before you. The glory of the Lord shall be your rear guard. Then you shall call, and the Lord will answer. You shall cry, and he will say, "Here I am." If you take away the yoke from your midst, the pointing of the finger and speaking wickedness, if you pour yourself out for the hungry and satisfy the desire of the afflicted, then shall your light rise in the darkness and your gloom be as the noonday. And the Lord will guide you continually and satisfy your desire in scorched places and make your bones strong. And you shall be like a watered garden, like a spring of water, whose waters do not fail. And your ancient ruins shall be rebuilt. You shall raise up the foundations of many generations. You shall be called the repairer of the breach, the restorer of streets to dwell in. James 1, 2 through 5. Count it all joy, my brothers, when you meet trials of various kinds,
for you know that the testing of your faith produces steadfastness. And let steadfastness have its full effect, that you may be perfect and complete, lacking in nothing. If any of you lacks wisdom, let him ask God, who gives generously to all without reproach, and it will be given him. James chapter 4, 7 through 8 and verse 10. Submit yourselves therefore to God. Resist the devil and he will flee from you. Draw near to God and he will draw near to you. Humble yourselves before the Lord and he will exalt you. First John chapter 1, verse 9. If we confess our sins, he is faithful and just to forgive us our sins and to cleanse us from all unrighteousness. 2 Chronicles chapter 7, 14 through 16. If my people who are called by my name humble themselves and pray and seek my face and turn from their wicked ways, then I will hear from heaven and will forgive their sin and heal their land. Now my eyes will be open and my ears attentive to the prayer that is made in this place. For now I have chosen and consecrated this house, that my name may be there forever. My eyes and my heart will be there for all time. Deuteronomy chapter 31, 6 through 8. Be strong and courageous. Do not fear or be in dread of them, for it is the Lord your God who goes with you. He will not leave you or forsake you. Then Moses summoned Joshua and said to him in the sight of all Israel, be strong and courageous. For you shall go with this people into the land that the Lord has sworn to their fathers to give them, and you shall put them in possession of it. It is the Lord who goes before you. He will be with you. He will not leave you or forsake you. Do not fear or be dismayed. Jeremiah 29, 11 through 14. For I know the plans I have for you, declares the Lord. Plans for welfare and not for evil, to give you a future and a hope. Then you will call upon me and come and pray to me, and I will hear you. You will seek me and find me, when you seek me with all your heart. I will be found by you, declares the Lord. John chapter 3, 16 through 17. For God so loved the world that he gave his only Son, that whoever believes in him should not perish, but have eternal life. For God did not send his Son into the world to condemn the world, but in order that the world might be saved through him. John chapter 8, 34 through 36. Jesus answered them, truly, truly, I say to you, everyone who practices sin is a slave to sin. The slave does not remain in the house forever. The Son remains forever. So if the Son sets you free, you will be free indeed.
Malachi chapter 3, 10 through 12. Bring the full

Mark chapter 11, 22 through 26. And Jesus answered them, "Have faith in God. Truly I say to you, whoever says to this mountain, 'Be taken up and thrown into the sea,' and does not doubt in his heart, but believes that what he says will come to pass, it will be done for him. Therefore, I tell you, whatever you ask in prayer, believe that you have received it, and it will be yours. And whenever you stand praying, forgive if you have anything against anyone, so that your Father also who is in heaven may forgive you your trespasses.

Joshua chapter 1, 6 through 9. Be strong and courageous, for you shall cause this people to inherit the land that I swore to their fathers to give them. Only be strong and very courageous, being careful to do according to all the law that Moses, my servant, commanded you. Do not turn from it to the right hand or to the left, that you may have good success wherever you go. This book of the law shall not depart from your mouth, but you shall meditate on it day and night, so that you may be careful to do according to all that is written in it. For then you will make your way prosperous, and then you will have good success. Have I not commanded you? Be strong and courageous. Do not be frightened, and do not be dismayed, for the Lord your God is with you wherever you go. Philippians chapter 4, 19 through 20. And my God will supply every need of yours according to his riches and glory in Christ Jesus. To our God and Father be glory forever and ever. Amen. Psalm chapter 37, 3 through 11. Trust in the Lord and do good. Dwell in the land and befriend faithfulness. Delight yourself in the Lord, and he will give you the desires of your heart. Commit your way to the Lord. Trust in him, and he will act. He will bring forth your righteousness as the light, and your justice as the noonday. Be still before the Lord, and wait patiently for him. Fret not yourself over the one who prospers in his way, over the man who carries out evil devices. Refrain from anger and forsake wrath. Fret not yourself. It tends only to evil. For the evildoers shall be cut off, but those who wait for the Lord shall inherit the land. In just a little while, the wicked will be no more. Though you look carefully at his place, he will not be there. But the meek shall inherit the land and delight themselves in abundant peace. Psalm chapter 50, 14 through 15. Offer to God a sacrifice of thanksgiving, and perform your vows to the Most High, and call upon me in the day of trouble. I will deliver you, and you shall glorify me.

Revelation chapter 2, 5 through 7. Remember therefore from where you have fallen. Repent and do the works you did at first. If not, I will come to you and remove your lampstand from its place, unless you repent. Yet this you have. You hate the works of the Nicolaitans, which I also hate. He who has an ear, let him hear what the Spirit says to the churches. To the one who conquers, I will grant to eat of the tree of life, which is in the paradise of God. Revelation chapter 2, 10 through 11. Be faithful unto death, and I will give you the crown of life. He who has an ear, let him hear what the Spirit says to the churches. The one who conquers will not be hurt by the second death. Revelation chapter 2, verse 17. He who has an ear, let him hear what the Spirit says to the churches. To the one who conquers, I will give some of the hidden manna, and I will give him a white stone with a new name written on the stone that no one knows except the one who receives it. Revelation chapter 2, 26 through 29. The one who conquers and who keeps my works until the end, to him I will give authority over the nations, and he will rule them with a rod of iron, as when earthen pots are broken in pieces, even as I myself have received authority from my Father, and I will give him the morning star. He who has an ear, let him hear what the Spirit says to the churches. Revelation chapter 3, verse 5. The one who conquers will be clothed thus in white garments, and I will never blot out his name from the book of life. I will confess his name before my Father and before his angels. He who has an ear, let him hear what the Spirit says to the churches. Revelation chapter 3, 10 through 13. Because you have kept my word about patient endurance, I will keep you from the hour of trial that is coming on the whole world to try those who dwell on the earth. I am coming soon. Hold fast what you have, so that no one may seize your crown. The one who conquers, I will make him a pillar in the temple of my God. Never shall he go out of it. And I will write on him the name of my God and the name of the city of my God, the New Jerusalem, which comes down from my God out of heaven, and my own new name. He who has an ear, let him hear what the Spirit says to the churches. Revelation chapter 3, 20 through 22. Behold, I stand at the door and knock. If anyone hears my voice and opens the door, I will come in to him and eat with him, and he with me. The one who conquers, I will grant him to sit with me on my throne, as I also conquered and sat down with my Father on his throne. He who has an ear, let him hear what the Spirit says to the churches. First Peter chapter 3, 10 through 12.
Whoever desires to love life and see good days, let him keep his tongue from evil and his lips from speaking deceit. Let him turn away from evil and do good. Let him seek peace and pursue it. For the eyes of the Lord are on the righteous, and his ears are open to their prayer. But the face of the Lord is against those who do evil. Philippians chapter 4, 4 through 9. Rejoice in the Lord always. Again, I will say, rejoice. Let your reasonableness be known to everyone. The Lord is at hand. Do not be anxious about anything, but in everything, by prayer and supplication, with thanksgiving, let your requests be known to God. And the peace of God, which surpasses all understanding, will guard your hearts and your minds in Christ Jesus. Finally, brothers, whatever is true, whatever is honorable, whatever is just, whatever is pure, whatever is lovely, whatever is commendable, if there is any excellence, if there is anything worthy of praise, think about these things. What you have learned and received and heard and seen in me, practice these things, and the God of peace will be with you. Psalm chapter 34, 15 through 19. The eyes of the Lord are toward the righteous, and his ears toward their cry. The face of the Lord is against those who do evil, to cut off the memory of them from the earth. When the righteous cry for help, the Lord hears and delivers them out of all their troubles. The Lord is near to the brokenhearted and saves the crushed in spirit. Many are the afflictions of the righteous, but the Lord delivers him out of them all. Jeremiah chapter 33, 2 through 3. Thus says the Lord who made the earth, the Lord who formed it to establish it. The Lord is his name. Call to me and I will answer you and will tell you great and hidden things that you have not known. Jeremiah chapter 33, verse 6. Behold, I will bring it health and cure, and I will cure them, and I will reveal to them abundance of peace and truth. Isaiah 41, 10 through 13. Fear not, for I am with you. Be not dismayed, for I am your God. I will strengthen you. I will help you. I will uphold you with my righteous right hand. Behold, all who are incensed against you shall be put to shame and confounded. Those who strive against you shall be as nothing and shall perish. You shall seek those who contend with you, but you shall not find them. Those who war against you shall be as nothing at all. For I, the Lord your God, hold your right hand. It is I who say to you, fear not. I am the one who helps you. Isaiah 40, 27 through 31. Why do you say, O Jacob, and speak, O Israel, my way is hidden from the Lord,
and my right is disregarded by my God. Have you not known? Have you not heard? The Lord is the everlasting God, the creator of the ends of the earth. He does not faint or grow weary. His understanding is unsearchable. He gives power to the faint, and to him who has no might, he increases strength. Even youths shall faint and be weary, and young men shall fall exhausted. But they who wait for the Lord shall renew their strength. They shall mount up with wings like eagles. They shall run and not be weary. They shall walk and not faint. Matthew chapter 11, 28 through 30. Come to me, all who labor and are heavily burdened, and I will give you rest. Take my yoke upon you and learn from me, for I am gentle and humble in heart, and you will find rest for your souls. For my yoke is easy and my burden is light. Psalm 91. He who dwells in the secret place of the Most High will rest in the shadow of the Almighty. I will say of Yahweh, He is my refuge and my fortress, my God in whom I trust. For He will deliver you from the snare of the fowler and from the deadly pestilence. He will cover you with His feathers. Under His wings you will take refuge. His faithfulness is your shield and rampart. You shall not be afraid of the terror by night, nor of the arrow that flies by day, nor of the pestilence that walks in darkness, nor of the destruction that wastes at noonday. 1,000 may fall at your side, and 10,000 at your right hand, but it will not come near you. You will only look with your eyes and see the recompense of the wicked. Because you have made Yahweh your refuge and the Most High your dwelling place, no evil shall happen to you. Neither shall any plague come near your dwelling. For He will put His angels in charge of you to guard you in all your ways. They will bear you up in their hands so that you won't dash your foot against a stone. You will tread on the lion and the cobra. You will trample the young lion and the serpent underfoot. Because He has set His love on me, therefore I will deliver him. I will set him on high because he has known my name. He will call on me and I will answer him. I will be with him in trouble. I will deliver him and honor him. I will satisfy him with long life and show him my salvation. Romans chapter 8, 16 through 18. The Spirit Himself testifies with our spirit that we are children of God. And if children, then heirs, heirs of God, and joint heirs with Christ, if indeed we suffer with Him, that we may also be glorified with Him. For I consider that the sufferings of this present time are not worthy to be compared with the glory which will be revealed toward us. John chapter 14, 25 through 27. These things I have spoken to you while I am still with you. But the Helper, the Holy Spirit, whom the Father will send in my name, He will teach you all things and bring to your remembrance all that I have said to you. Peace I leave with you, my peace I give to you.
Not as the world gives do I give to you. Let not your hearts be troubled, neither let them be afraid. Romans chapter 5, 1 through 5. Therefore, since we have been justified by faith, we have peace with God through our Lord Jesus Christ. Through him, we have also obtained access by faith into this grace in which we stand, and we rejoice in hope of the glory of God. Not only that, but we rejoice in our sufferings, knowing that suffering produces endurance, and endurance produces character, and character produces hope, and hope does not put us to shame, because God's love has been poured into our hearts through the Holy Spirit who has been given to us. Second Corinthians chapter 13, verse 11. Finally, brothers, rejoice. Aim for restoration. Comfort one another. Agree with one another. Live in peace, and the God of love and peace will be with you. Isaiah chapter 53, verse 5. But he was wounded for our transgressions. He was crushed for our iniquities. Upon him was the chastisement that brought us peace, and with his stripes we are healed. Psalm chapter 37, verse 37. Mark the blameless and behold the upright, for there is a future for the man of peace. Hebrews chapter 12, verse 11. For the moment, all discipline seems painful rather than pleasant, but later it yields the peaceful fruit of righteousness to those who have been trained by it. Matthew chapter 6, 25 through 33. Therefore I tell you, do not be anxious about your life, what you will eat or what you will drink, nor about your body, what you will put on. Is not life more than food, and the body more than clothing? Look at the birds of the air. They neither sow nor reap, nor gather into barns, and yet your heavenly Father feeds them. Are you not of more value than they? And which of you, by being anxious, can add a single hour to his span of life? And why are you anxious about clothing? Consider the lilies of the field, how they grow. They neither toil nor spin. Yet I tell you, even Solomon in all his glory was not arrayed like one of these. But if God so clothes the grass of the field, which today is alive and tomorrow is thrown into the oven, will he not much more clothe you, O you of little faith? Therefore, do not be anxious, saying, what shall we eat, or what shall we drink, or what shall we wear? For the Gentiles seek after these things, and your heavenly Father knows that you need them all. But seek first the kingdom of God and his righteousness, and all these things will be added to you.

Psalm chapter 126, 5 through 6. Those who sow in tears shall reap with shouts of joy. He who goes out weeping, bearing the seed for sowing, shall come home with shouts of joy, bringing his sheaves with him. Psalm 16, 5 through 11. The Lord is my chosen portion and my cup. You hold my lot. The lines have fallen for me in pleasant places. Indeed, I have a beautiful inheritance. I bless the Lord who gives me counsel. In the night also my heart instructs me. I have set the Lord always before me. Because he is at my right hand, I shall not be shaken. Therefore my heart is glad, and my whole being rejoices. My flesh also dwells secure. For you will not abandon my soul to Sheol, or let your Holy One see corruption. You make known to me the path of life. In your presence there's fullness of joy. At your right hand are pleasures forevermore. John 16:33. I have said these things to you, that in me you may have peace. In the world you will have tribulation, but take heart. I have overcome the world. First Peter chapter 5, 6 through 7. Humble yourselves, therefore, under the mighty hand of God, so that at the proper time he may exalt you, casting all your anxieties on him, because he cares for you.

Lamentations 3:22-23. The steadfast love of the Lord never ceases. His mercies never come to an end. They are new every morning. Great is your faithfulness.

Psalm 32, 7 and 10. You are a hiding place for me. You preserve me from trouble. You surround me with shouts of deliverance. Many are the sorrows of the wicked, but steadfast love surrounds the one who trusts in the Lord. Jeremiah 17, 7 through 8. Blessed is the man who trusts in the Lord, whose trust is the Lord. He is like a tree planted by water that sends out its roots by the stream and does not fear when heat comes, for its leaves remain green and is not anxious in the year of drought, for it does not cease to bear fruit. Romans 8, 26 through 30. Likewise, the Spirit helps us in our weakness, for we do not know what to pray for as we ought, but the Spirit Himself intercedes for us with groanings too deep for words. And He who searches hearts knows what is the mind of the Spirit, because the Spirit intercedes for the saints according to the will of God. And we know that for those who love God, all things work together for good, for those who are called according to His purpose. For those whom He foreknew, He also predestined to be conformed to the image of His Son, in order that He might be the firstborn among many brothers. And those whom He predestined, He also called. And those whom He called, He also justified. And those whom He justified, He also glorified. Romans chapter 8, 35 through 39. Who shall separate us from the love of Christ? Shall tribulation, or distress, or persecution, or famine, or nakedness, or danger, or sword? As it is written, for your sake we are being killed all day long. We are regarded as sheep to be slaughtered. No, in all these things we are more than conquerors through Him who loved us. For I am sure that neither death nor life, nor angels nor rulers, nor things present, nor things to come, nor powers, nor height, nor depth, nor anything else in all creation will be able to separate us from the love of God in Christ Jesus our Lord. Romans 10, 9 through 13. If you confess with your mouth that Jesus is Lord, and believe in your heart that God raised Him from the dead, you will be saved. For with the heart one believes and is justified, and with the mouth one confesses and is saved. For the Scripture says, everyone who believes in Him will not be put to shame. For there is no distinction between Jew and Greek, for the same Lord is Lord of all, bestowing His riches on all who call on Him. For everyone who calls on the name of the Lord will be saved. Psalm chapter 9, 9 through 12. The Lord is a stronghold for the oppressed, a stronghold in times of trouble. And those who know your name put their trust in you. For you, O Lord, have not forsaken those who seek you.
sing praises to the Lord, who sits enthroned in Zion. Tell among the peoples his deeds, for he who avenges blood is mindful of them. He does not forget the cry of the afflicted. Proverbs 3:1-12. My son, do not forget my teaching, but let your heart keep my commands. For length of days and years of life and peace they will add to you. Let not steadfast love and faithfulness forsake you. Bind them around your neck. Write them on the tablet of your heart, so you will find favor and good success in the sight of God and man. Trust in the Lord with all your heart, and do not lean on your own understanding. In all your ways, acknowledge him, and he will make straight your paths. Be not wise in your own eyes. Fear the Lord, and turn away from evil. It will be healing to your flesh and refreshment to your bones. Honor the Lord with your wealth and with the first fruits of all your produce. Then your barns will be filled with plenty, and your vats will be bursting with wine. My son, do not despise the Lord's discipline or be weary of his reproof. For the Lord reproves him who he loves, as a father the son in whom he delights. James 5:13-16. Is anyone among you suffering? Let him pray. Is anyone cheerful? Let him sing praise. Is anyone among you sick? Let him call for the elders of the church, and let them pray over him, anointing him with oil in the name of the Lord. And the prayer of faith will save the one who is sick, and the Lord will raise him up. And if he has committed sins, he will be forgiven. Therefore, confess your sins to one another, and pray for one another, that you may be healed. The prayer of a righteous person has great power as it is working. Matthew 7:7-11. Ask, and it will be given to you. Seek, and you will find. Knock, and it will be opened to you. For everyone who asks receives, and the one who seeks finds, and to the one who knocks it will be opened. Or which one of you, if his son asks him for bread, will give him a stone? Or if he asks for a fish, will give him a serpent? If you then, who are evil, know how to give good gifts to your children, how much more will your Father who is in heaven give good things to those who ask him? Psalm 103:1-12. Bless the Lord, O my soul, and all that is within me. Bless his holy name. Bless the Lord, O my soul, and forget not all his benefits, who forgives all your iniquity, who heals all your diseases, who redeems your life from the pit, who crowns you with steadfast love and mercy, who satisfies you with good so that your youth is renewed like the eagles. The Lord works righteousness and justice for all who are oppressed. He made known his ways to Moses,
his acts to the people of Israel. The Lord is merciful and gracious, slow to anger and abounding in steadfast love. He will not always chide, nor will he keep his anger forever. He does not deal with us according to our sins, nor repay us according to our iniquities. For as high as the heavens are above the earth, so great is his steadfast love toward those who fear him. As far as the east is from the west, so far does he remove our transgressions from us. As a father shows compassion to his children, so the Lord shows compassion to those who fear him. Psalm 107, 13 through 16. Then they cried to the Lord in their trouble, and he delivered them from their distress. He brought them out of darkness and the shadow of death, and burst their bonds apart. Let them thank the Lord for his steadfast love, for his wondrous works to the children of man. For he shatters the doors of bronze and cuts into the bars of iron. John 14, 1-7. Let not your hearts be troubled. Believe in God. Believe also in me. In my Father's house are many rooms. If it were not so, would I have told you that I go to prepare a place for you? And if I go and prepare a place for you, I will come again and will take you to myself, that where I am, you may also be. And you know the way to where I am going. Thomas said to him, Lord, we do not know where you are going. How can we know the way? Jesus said to him, I am the way, and the truth, and the life. No one comes to the Father except through me. If you had known me, you would have known my Father also. From now on, you do know him and have seen him. John 14, 12-21. Truly, truly I say to you, whoever believes in me will also do the works that I do. And greater works than these will he do, because I am going to the Father. Whatever you ask in my name, this I will do, that the Father may be glorified in the Son. If you ask me anything in my name, I will do it. If you love me, you will keep my commandments. And I will ask the Father, and he will give you another helper to be with you forever. Even the Spirit of truth, whom the world cannot receive because it neither sees him nor knows him. You know him, for he dwells with you and will be in you. I will not leave you as orphans. I will come to you. Yet a little while and the world will see me no more, but you will see me. Because I live, you also will live. In that day you will know that I am in my Father, and you in me, and I in you. Whoever has my commandments and keeps them, he it is who loves me. And he who loves me will be loved by my Father, and I will love him and manifest myself to him. Mark 10, 27-31. Jesus looked at them and said, with man it is impossible, but not with God. For all things are possible with God. Peter began to say to him, see, we have left everything and followed you.
Jesus said, "Truly, I say to you, there is no one who has left house or brothers or sisters or mother or father or children or lands for my sake and for the gospel, who will not receive 100-fold now in this time, houses and brothers and sisters and mothers and children and lands with persecutions and in the age to come eternal life. But many who are first will be last, and the last will be first." Matthew 24:12-13. "And because lawlessness will be increased, the love of many will grow cold. But the one who endures to the end will be saved." John 15:1-11. "I am the true vine, and my Father is the vine dresser. Every branch in me that does not bear fruit, he takes away. And every branch that does bear fruit, he prunes, that it may bear more fruit. Already you are clean because of the word that I have spoken to you. Abide in me, and I in you. As the branch cannot bear fruit by itself, unless it abides in the vine, neither can you, unless you abide in me. I am the vine, you are the branches. Whoever abides in me and I in him, he it is that bears much fruit. For apart from me, you can do nothing. If anyone does not abide in me, he is thrown away like a branch and withers. And the branches are gathered, thrown into the fire and burned. If you abide in me and my words abide in you, ask whatever you wish, and it will be done for you. By this my Father is glorified, that you bear much fruit, and so prove to be my disciples. As the Father has loved me, so have I loved you. Abide in my love. If you keep my commandments, you will abide in my love, just as I have kept my Father's commandments and abide in his love. These things I have spoken to you, that my joy may be in you and that your joy may be full." 2 Peter 1:3-11. "His divine power has granted to us all things that pertain to life and godliness, through the knowledge of him who called us to his own glory and excellence, by which he granted to us his precious and very great promises, so that through them you may become partakers of the divine nature, having escaped from the corruption that is in the world because of sinful desire. For this very reason, make every effort to supplement your faith with virtue, and virtue with knowledge, and knowledge with self-control, and self-control with steadfastness, and steadfastness with godliness, and godliness with brotherly affection, and brotherly affection with love. For if these qualities are yours and are increasing, they keep you from being ineffective or unfruitful in the knowledge of our Lord Jesus Christ. For whoever lacks these qualities is so nearsighted that he is blind, having forgotten that he was cleansed from his former sins. Therefore, brothers, be all the more diligent to confirm your calling and election. For if you practice these qualities, you will never fall. For in this way there will be richly provided for you an entrance into the eternal kingdom of our Lord and Savior, Jesus Christ." Job 36:10-11. "He opens their ears to instruction and commands that they return from iniquity. If they listen and serve him, they complete their days in prosperity
and their years in pleasantness. Psalm 46, 1 through 7. God is our refuge and strength, a very present help in trouble. Therefore, we will not fear though the earth gives way, though the mountains be moved into the heart of the sea, though its waters roar and foam, though the mountains tremble at its swelling. There is a river whose streams make glad the city of God, the holy habitation of the Most High. God is in the midst of her. She shall not be moved. God will help her when morning dawns. The nations rage, the kingdoms totter. He utters his voice, the earth melts. The Lord of hosts is with us. The God of Jacob is our fortress. Romans chapter 6, 5 through 14. For if we have been united with him in a death like his, we shall certainly be united with him in a resurrection like his. We know that our old self was crucified with him in order that the body of sin might be brought to nothing, so that we would no longer be enslaved to sin. For one who has died has been set free from sin. Now, if we have died with Christ, we believe that we will also live with him. We know that Christ, being raised from the dead, will never die again. Death no longer has dominion over him. For the death he died to sin once for all. But the life he lives to God. So you also must consider yourselves dead to sin and alive to God in Christ Jesus. Let not sin, therefore, reign in your mortal body to make you obey its passions. Do not present your members to sin as instruments for unrighteousness, but present yourselves to God as those who have been brought from death to life, and your members to God as instruments for righteousness. For sin will have no dominion over you, since you are not under law, but under grace. Psalm 147, 1 through 6. Praise the Lord! For it is good to sing praises to our God, for it is pleasant, and a song of praise is fitting. The Lord builds up Jerusalem. He gathers the outcasts of Israel. He heals the brokenhearted and binds up their wounds. He determines the number of the stars. He gives to all of them their names. Great is our Lord, and abundant in power. His understanding is beyond measure. The Lord lifts up the humble. He casts the wicked to the ground. Revelation 21, 1 through 7. Then I saw a new heaven and a new earth. For the first heaven and the first earth had passed away, and the sea was no more. And I saw the holy city, New Jerusalem, coming down out of heaven from God, prepared as a bride adorned for her husband. And I heard a loud voice from the throne saying, Behold, the dwelling place of God is with man. He will dwell with them, and they will be his people, and God himself will be with them as their God. He will wipe away every tear from their eyes, and death shall be no more. Neither shall there be mourning, nor crying, nor pain anymore. For the former things have passed away.
And he who was seated on the throne said, "Behold, I am making all things new." Also he said, "Write this down, for these words are trustworthy and true." And he said to me, "It is done. I am the Alpha and the Omega, the beginning and the end. To the thirsty I will give from the spring of the water of life without payment. The one who conquers will have this heritage, and I will be his God, and he will be my son." Galatians 6, 8 through 10. "For the one who sows to his own flesh will from the flesh reap corruption. But the one who sows to the Spirit will from the Spirit reap eternal life. And let us not grow weary of doing good, for in due season we will reap if we do not give up. So then, as we have opportunity, let us do good to everyone, and especially to those who are of the household of faith." Psalm 138. "I give you thanks, O Lord, with my whole heart. Before the gods I sing your praise. I bow down toward your holy temple and give thanks to your name for your steadfast love and your faithfulness. For you have exalted above all things your name and your word. On the day I called, you answered me. My strength of soul you increased. All the kings of the earth shall give you

You thanks, O Lord, for they have heard the words of your mouth, and they shall sing of the ways of the Lord, for great is the glory of the Lord. For though the Lord is high, he regards the lowly, but the haughty he knows from afar. Though I walk in the midst of trouble, you preserve my life. You stretch out your hand against the wrath of my enemies, and your right hand delivers me. The Lord will fulfill his purpose for me. Your steadfast love, O Lord, endures forever. Do not forsake the work of your hands. First John 2:24-25. Let what you heard from the beginning abide in you. If what you heard from the beginning abides in you, then you too will abide in the Son and in the Father. And this is the promise that he made to us: eternal life. John chapter 6:47-51. Truly, truly I say to you, whoever believes has eternal life. I am the bread of life. Your fathers ate the manna in the wilderness, and they died. This is the bread that comes down from heaven, so that one may eat of it and not die. I am the living bread that came down from heaven. If anyone eats of this bread, he will live forever. And the bread that I will give for the life of the world is my flesh. Matthew 6:14-15. For if you forgive others their trespasses, your heavenly Father will also forgive you. But if you do not forgive others their trespasses, neither will your Father forgive your trespasses. Psalm 55:22. Cast your burden on the Lord, and he will sustain you. He will never permit the righteous to be moved. Isaiah 52:12. For you shall not go out in haste, and you shall not go in flight. For the Lord will go before you, and the God of Israel will be your rear guard. Psalm 32:8. I will instruct you and teach you in the way you should go. I will counsel you with my eye upon you. Isaiah 30:18-21. Therefore the Lord waits to be gracious to you, and therefore he exalts himself to show mercy to you. For the Lord is a God of justice. Blessed are all those who wait for him. For a people shall dwell in Zion, in Jerusalem. You shall weep no more. He will surely be gracious to you at the sound of your cry. As soon as he hears it, he answers you. And though the Lord give you the bread of adversity and the water of affliction, yet your teacher will not hide himself anymore, but your eyes shall see your teacher, and your ears shall hear a word behind you saying, "This is the way, walk in it," when you turn to the right or when you turn to the left. Philippians chapter 1:6. And I am sure of this, that he who began a good work in you will bring it to completion at the day of Jesus Christ. Isaiah 26:3. You keep

and everyone who lives and believes in me shall never die. Second Corinthians 4:16 through 18. So we do not lose heart. Though our outward self is wasting away, our inner self is being renewed day by day. For this light momentary affliction is preparing for us an eternal weight of glory beyond all comparison. As we look not to the things that are seen, but to the things that are unseen. For the things that are seen are transient, but the things that are unseen are eternal. Philippians 3:20-21. But our citizenship is in heaven, and from it we await a Savior, the Lord Jesus Christ, who will transform our lowly body to be like his glorious body, by the power that enables him even to subject all things to himself. Matthew 5:2-11. And he opened his mouth and taught them, saying, Blessed are the poor in spirit, for theirs is the kingdom of heaven. Blessed are those who mourn, for they shall be comforted. Blessed are the meek, for they shall inherit the earth. Blessed are those who hunger and thirst for righteousness, for they shall be satisfied. Blessed are the merciful, for they shall receive mercy. Blessed are the pure in heart, for they shall see God. Blessed are the peacemakers, for they shall be called sons of God. Blessed are those who are persecuted for righteousness' sake, for theirs is the kingdom of heaven. Blessed are you when others revile you and persecute you and utter all kinds of evil against you falsely on my account. Rejoice and be glad, for your reward is great in heaven, for so they persecuted the prophets who were before you. First John 4:4. Little children, you are from God and have overcome them, for he who is in you is greater than he who is in the world. Matthew 10:39-42. Whoever finds his life will lose it, and whoever loses his life for my sake will find it. Whoever receives you receives me, and whoever receives me receives him who sent me. The one who receives a prophet because he is a prophet will receive a prophet's reward. And the one who receives a righteous person because he is a righteous person will receive a righteous person's reward. And whoever gives one of these little ones even a cup of cold water because he is a disciple, truly I say to you, he will by no means lose his reward. Psalm 145:13-19. The Lord is faithful in all his words, and kind in all his works. The Lord upholds all who are falling, and raises up all who are bowed down. The eyes of all look to you, and you give them their food in due season. You open your hand, you satisfy the desire of every living thing. The Lord is righteous in all his ways and kind in all his works. The Lord is near to all who call on him, to all who call on him in truth. He fulfills the desire of those who fear him. He also hears

hears their cry and saves them. First Corinthians 10, verse 13. No temptation has overtaken you that is not common to man. God is faithful, and he will not let you be tempted beyond your ability. But with the temptation, he will also provide the way of escape, that you may be able to endure it. Second Peter 3, 8 through 9. But do not overlook this one fact, beloved, that with the Lord one day is as 1,000 years, and 1,000 years as one day. The Lord is not slow to fulfill his promise, as some count slowness, but is patient toward you, not wishing that any should perish, but that all should reach repentance.

I decree and declare, this is the day the Lord has made. Since every good gift comes from God, I speak that this day is both good and perfect. 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May you be well acquainted with your heritage, where you come from, with your inheritance, what you were born into, with your identity, who you are, with your purpose, what you were born to be, with your destiny, where you are going, with your vision, what you see yourself accomplishing within your lifetime, with your mission, why you do what you do, the reason, the intention for you doing that, with your assignment, what you should be doing when you get there, with relationships, who you should be doing it with when you get there, the people that add value to your life, with resources, with what you should be doing it with, what timing and your gifts and your abilities. Your timing is when you should be doing what you're doing. I pronounce a benediction upon you that God would give you a strategy, give you the ability to know what you should be doing and how you should be doing it. And then finally, I pronounce a blessing upon you and this benediction that you will leave a legacy, that you will leave something for the next generation to know that you did it. I pronounce this benediction upon you, that you will live in a prosperous, healthy environment. May God prosper the works of your hand. 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

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May all that is owed to you be released to you now. 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Everything you need will be available to you when you need it. 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May you experience overnight success. May you live in an Edenic state of mind and dwell in your prophetic Goshen. May God release divine angelic escorts to safely lead you into the promised land. 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May your mouth be filled with spontaneous praise. May your hands never lack productivity. May your mind never lack witty million-dollar ideas and creative billion-dollar inventions. 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May your heart never lack courage. May your feet never lack progress. May the light of God's word forever light your pathway. May you blaze new trails. May you run through troops and leap over walls. May you discover new horizons as you become the Christopher Columbus of your discipline, your industry, your profession,
and your chosen feel. 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May your home be a haven of peace. May wealth and riches be in your house. May God dissolve the pain of yesterday so that it will never appear again tomorrow. May the abundance of the sea be converted unto you. May every good seed you planted last season yield a fruitful harvest this season. May your activities be synchronized and syncopated to heaven's rhythm. May you know God in his fullness. 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May you live your life in such a way that all the world will know that it is blessed because of your presence in it. 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May excellence be the signature upon all you do and say. May you become all that God will have you to become. May God supply all your need according to his riches in glory. May his spirit be your companion. May Jesus forever be your Lord and Savior. May you become the head and not the tail. May you forever be the first and not last. May you forever be above only and not beneath. May you be strengthened in the inner man. May you continue to dream big. May you awaken every morning to live the life of your dreams. May you live a humble life of gratitude and thanksgiving, knowing that he which began the good work in you will complete it, for faithful is he that calls you to this realm of success and prosperity, and it is he who will also do it. I speak this benediction of blessing upon your life in the name of Jesus. According to Genesis 28, 3-4, and the God Almighty bless thee and make thee fruitful and multiply thee, that thou mayest be a multitude of people, and give thee the blessing of Abraham to thee, to thy seed with thee, that thou mayest inherit the land whereinto thou was a stranger, which God gave unto Abraham. According to Ephesians 3:20-21, now unto him that is able to do the exceeding abundantly above all you could ask or think, according to the power that worketh in us, unto him be glory in the church by Jesus Christ throughout all age, world without end. Amen. According to Psalm 129 verse 8, the blessing of the Lord be upon you. We bless you in the name of the Lord. And according to Numbers 6:24-26, the Lord bless thee and keep thee and be gracious unto thee. The Lord lift up his countenance upon thee and give thee peace.

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1: Let me speak to that person that feels like they lost their worth or their value. This is a dollar bill. Now, if I go to the store and there's something for 90 cents, can I buy it with this dollar bill? Okay, all right, so if I go to the store and there's something for 85 cents and after tax, it ends up being 96 cents. Can I buy it with this dollar bill? Okay, all right. So what if I ball the dollar bill up? Think about it now. Like, I just ball the dollar bill up. Like, so it can't be worth a dollar now. It's probably worth like 95 cents, right? How much do you think it's worth? A dollar. Listen, y'all gotta pay attention. I just balled it up. So clearly it's not worth a dollar anymore. All right, so maybe, what if I step on it? What if I stomp it? I just stomped it. How much is it worth now? Maybe 65 cents, 68 cents? It's still worth a dollar? Okay, what if I ball it up? What if I stomp on it? And then I put it in the trash can. And it's in here with some trash. And it's around some beer and some gum and a bunch of other nasty stuff. And some guy off the street pulls the dollar out, unfolds it. How much is it worth now? Maybe 82 cents? And at least 92 cents? It's okay, all right, so what if I ball it up? What if I step on it? What if I put it in trash? And then, watch this, I tear it in half. Think about it now, right? How much is it worth now? A dollar? I could tape it? Wait a second. I just balled it up. I just stepped on it. I put it in trash. I pulled it out. Then I tore it in half. And you mean to tell me I can pick the dollar up, I can wipe it off, and I can put some tape around it, and it's still worth a dollar? Then why, if this dollar doesn't lose its worth,

0: worth and value. And there is nothing that can happen that can take your worth and your value away. So what you got to do now is you got to pick yourself up. You got to dust yourself off and you got to keep moving.
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5: Samaritan's Purse has had a long history here in Ukraine, serving with the local church through Operation Christmas Child. When the war started here last year, we responded medically with a field hospital that we set up in Lviv. But as the war changed and progressed, we moved with it and moved some of those medical capabilities further to the east. We brought in stoves, we brought in tarps to re-roof. All this is through the local church, and I'm so proud of the church. They're loving their neighbor and setting a great example of serving the name of Jesus Christ.
6: 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And it means that this help is very necessary for them, very important for them.
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10: On creation's morning, an all-powerful God flung the glittering stars against the velvet of the night. He holds the seven seas in the palm of his hand. He measures space with his fingertips. He weighs the mountains in a scale and the hills in a balance. The God that we serve has total control. He said, "Let there be light." And in that moment of time, darkness was shattered and conquered forever. His son, Jesus Christ, walked upon the raging sea of the Sea of Galilee, and he held the winds in his fist and said, "Peace be still." That's control. That God is in control of planet Earth, and he can be absolutely in control of your life if you'll let him. He will make a way where there seems to be no way. Stop worrying and start living. Worry proves that you don't believe God can take care of you. Worry is faith in fear. Worry is faith in fear. The two words in the New Testament from the mouth of the apostles, fear not, fear not, fear not the past. Why? Because your past has been forgiven and forgotten. Fear not the present. I will never leave you nor forsake you. Joshua 1:9. Be not afraid, for thy God is with you wherever you go. David said, "Yea, though I walk through the valley of the shadow of death, I will fear no evil, for thou art with me." Death has been reduced to a shadow. The Lord is my light and my salvation. Whom shall I fear? The Lord is the strength of my life. Of whom shall I be afraid? Psalms 27:1. Hebrews 13:6. The Lord is my helper. I will not fear what man can do with me. Fear not death. The Bible says, "I am he who was dead, and behold, I am alive forevermore." Fear not sickness, because this is the book of the great physician. Fear not poverty, for it is the Lord that gives you the power to get wealth. Fear not other people. The Bible says, "I will make your enemies to be at peace with you. You will climb the impossible mountain. I'll give you the ability to defeat the impossible foe." 1,000 shall fall at your left hand. 10,000 shall fall at your right hand. David said, I will fear no evil. Why? Because God Almighty is with me. That's why. Worry is trust in the unpleasant. Worry is assurance that disaster is coming. Worry is believing in your personal defeat and despair. Worry is a polluted stream that flows through your brain, that drowns hope and optimism, that kills faith. Worry is interest paid on trouble that never happens. Think about that. One old man said, and I quote, most of the trouble I've had in life never happened. How many of you have worried yourself silly about something you just knew was going to be disaster and it never happened?
11: Worry enters our life through thoughts, but the Bible teaches us to cast all of our care on God because He cares for us. Life is real and we never know exactly what's going to come our way, but we do know God. We don't have to live in fear because He's with us and He's on our side. Well, worry sees the problem, but it doesn't see God. I don't think it's wrong to see the problem. Matter of fact, I think we should look at our problems squarely, and then we need to tell them where they stand in relationship to God. Worry sees the problem, but faith sees the God who can handle the problem. And that's what we have to do. And whatever situation you're in right now in your life, whether it's something with your kids or your marriage or your finances, or you think you're never going to recover from your past, or you're fighting with some kind of an addiction or some kind of a sin that just keeps trying to cling to you, whatever it is, you have to know that God is greater than any problem that you have. And you have to not worry, because when you pray and then you worry, the worry nullifies your prayer. Prayer is something you do instead of worry. If we pray and then worry, we're saying with our mouth that we're depending on God, but we're saying with our actions that we don't really believe that God's going to come through, so we're going to worry and have a backup plan just in case He doesn't. We don't have to know what God is going to do. We don't have to know when He's going to do it. All we need to know is that He is, and He has a plan, and at the right time, not our time, but at the right time, God will execute that plan. Matter of fact, I'm going to tell you something that's just bubbling up in my heart right now. God is working in your life, every single one of you. God is working in your life right now in ways that you cannot feel, don't see, and don't understand. And everything that we go through, we need to lift up our voice and say, God, I believe You're working in my life right now. I'm expecting something good. And God is with you in your situations. Some of you are in very difficult situations. And yet in the midst of that, you have joy and peace and you have hope. And only God can give us that. God is with you. Just because you have a problem, that does not mean that God has abandoned you. God is with you.
10: Jesus Christ made the profound statements about worry that the world has ever heard in Matthew, the 6th chapter. Therefore, I say to you, do not worry about your life, what you will eat or what you will drink, nor about your body, what you will put on. Is not life more than food, and the body more than clothing? Look at the birds of the air, for they neither sow nor reap, nor gather in barns, yet your heavenly Father feeds them. Are you not of more value than they? Which of you, by worrying, can add one cubit to his stature? So why do you worry about clothing? Consider the lilies of the field, how they grow. They neither toil nor spin. And yet I say to you that even Solomon, all of his glory, was not arrayed like one of these. Now if God so clothes the grass of the field, which today is and tomorrow is thrown into the oven, will He not much more clothe you, O you of little faith?
12: Therefore, do not worry, saying, what shall we eat, or what shall we drink, or what shall we wear? For after all these things the Gentiles seek, for your heavenly Father knows that you need all these things. But seek first the kingdom of God and his righteousness, and all of these things shall be added unto you. Therefore, do not worry about tomorrow, for tomorrow will worry about its own things. Sufficient for the day is its own trouble. Simple, profound.
11: God gives you what you need. And I'm sure that many of you have things looming out there in the future that you know is going to require answers. And you don't have those answers. But you know what? The greatest way that you can show faith in God is to refuse to worry about it, refuse to think about it excessively, and every time it comes to your brain, just say, I don't know what I'm going to do, but I know the God who does know what I'm going to do. And that's when we get over into the miracle realm with God, where he can do exceedingly abundantly above and beyond all that we could ever dare to hope, ask, or think. Many of you have got a wonderful testimony in your life of what God has done for you. And God has brought you from some places that nobody would ever thought that you could have recovered from. Of course, I have that same testimony myself. And I'm telling you what, God is no respecter of persons. His promises are not for somebody else or an elite few. They are for you. He is here right now. And he is taking care of your situation. You don't have to worry. God will do one of two things if you have a problem. He will either remove the problem, which is always our first choice, and usually the only thing that we think we can even be remotely satisfied with. He will either remove the problem, or he will give you the strength, the grace, the ability to go through the problem. Now, I know we don't like the going through part, but I'm telling you, if you can say, God, I know you'll do one of two things. You're either going to remove this, you're going to move it, you're going to take it away, or you're going to give me the grace to deal with it. And if we can trust God enough to leave that choice up to him, because if he lets us go through it, then he's got a purpose in mind. There's something we're going to get out of it that we need. Trusting God is wonderful. It's so wonderful to just say, I don't understand this, but I believe God's going to work it out.

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5: 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Then T, time. 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

0: A few things make us more irritated than having to wait. We don't like to wait. And yet, waiting is an important part of life. It's an important part of character development. There are some things that we only learn in waiting that we learn no other way. Would you agree that every child has to learn the difference between no and not yet? They're not the same thing, are they? Some of you right now are waiting on God. You're in God's waiting room. You're waiting for God to open a door. You're waiting for God to give you a job opportunity. You're waiting on God for an answer to prayer. You're waiting for clarification. You're waiting for new direction. You're waiting for God to remove a pain or heal a relationship. And you go, I don't get this. I've prayed and nothing's happening and there is a delay. Remember, no is not yet.
1: We don't like to wait. We live in a fast pace, move them and shake them, grab them and get them world. And we demand that technology make everything faster. Because our time is so precious to us, we naturally equate waiting with wasting. And for us, when we wait, we wonder and we worry. We have a tendency to think that something must be wrong. Because when you wait, obviously something is not going according to plan. Because waiting is hard for us. We live in a world that's conditioned us to want what we want when we want it, but yet we live with a God who demands we wait. It's hard to wait when you don't know how things are going to turn out. It's hard to wait when you don't know how it ends. It's hard to wait when you don't know what God is up to. Truth be told, if I've got to wait too long, two things start to happen in my life. Number one, doubt creeps in, and that word if shows up. I wonder if God is going to do this. I wonder if it's really going to be all right. And when if shows up, the second thing begins to happen, and here's the one that's most dangerous. When I wait too long, I'm tempted to just handle it myself. God, it's taking too long. Allow me to tell you that if you read scripture, there's one thing it'll tell you definitively. Then when you're waiting on God and you decide you're going to handle it yourself, that's when things go really, really, really, really bad. And that's a real word to somebody today, because you've been waiting a long time for things to change. Things haven't gone in your favor. Prayers haven't been answered. The clock is ticking. It seems like everything is against you. And you come to church today on the verge of handling it all by yourself. Lord, I've been waiting, but now I got to get them told. Lord, I've been waiting, but now I'm going to handle it. Lord, I've been waiting, but now I'm going to put my hands on it. And Lord, I've been waiting, but since you slowed up, you're not doing it enough time. God, you don't know what time it is. I got to handle it myself. And so I came by to ask you a question today. I want you to answer this. How long does God get before you fire him? How much time before you give God his pink slip? How much time does God get before you terminate him for not delivering on the contractual measurable objectives that you all agreed upon when you contracted this thing called salvation? You would pray, you would come to church, you would tithe, and God would answer your prayers. And now here you are being religious, faithful, and holy, and God is not doing what you asked God to do. So how long do you give God before you walk away from God? When you're waiting, God is working. You got to learn to give God time to finish his work while you wait. In your waiting, God is not sitting idly by on the sideline of heaven, just letting time roll by. But we serve a God who, while we're waiting on him, he's working on him.
0: Why does God delay things when clearly he could answer every prayer instantly? Well, if you had every prayer answered, you'd be a selfish little brat, because you'd treat God like a vending machine. God, I need this, pull the trigger, boom, I got it instantly. And God sometimes has to work on you before he works on the solution. When you have asked God for something and it hasn't come yet, and you're in that delay period where you haven't seen the answer to your prayer, what do you do? Remember, there's a natural delay between planting and harvesting. There's a natural delay between planting and harvesting. When I have a garden, and when I plant seeds, I plant a seed. I don't go out the next day to expect to see full-grown tomatoes. When I plant carrot seeds, I don't expect to go out the next day to see carrots. There's always a delay between planting and harvesting. There's always a delay between sowing and reaping. The Bible says in Ecclesiastes 3, there is a time for everything, and there is a season for every activity under heaven. There is a time to plant, and there is a time to harvest. There is a time to scatter, and there is a time to gather. This is simply talking about seasons. You always get the results of what you plant in life in another season, not in the same season. You don't plant and harvest in the same season. Many of you have planted seeds in Daring Faith. Financial seeds, seeds of service, seeds of sacrifice. You're not going to have the harvest immediately. You just need to understand that. It comes, but it comes in another season. Write this down. I reap in a different season than I sow. And during that season of waiting, you wait quietly, you wait expectantly, you wait patiently in faith. I remember that there's a natural delay between planting and harvest. So when I put in a request, it's not going to be instantly fulfilled. There is always a delay. A delay is not a denial.
2: You know, everybody waits. Nobody just has a dream or a vision or a plan or a desire or a hope, and they just get it immediately. Everybody waits. And I know we're in a hurry and God's not. But being frustrated about how long you have to wait will not get God to hurry. God gives us dreams and visions, or I just put hope. He gives us hope for change. We want to change. We want to see our loved ones change. We want to see the world change. We want our finances to change. There's always something that we want to change. And God is in the business of changing things. But he never tells us when. And it's frustrating, of course, when you have something real big in your heart. It seems to you like it should happen right away. At least that's the way it seems to me. And it rarely ever does happen right away. Because to be honest, whatever it is we're wanting God to do in our life, usually we have to go through some kind of a preparation period in order for that to happen. And we don't get to skip over those steps. And waiting doesn't have to be a time of misery if we trust God that he will do things not on our timing, but in his timing and at the right time. And might I add, just because you feel like you're ready in no way means that you are ready. Trust that God is good, that he knows what he's doing, and that he will do the best thing for you at the right time.
0: When you have an idea and you ask God to do something in your life, God usually has a bigger idea and usually has a better idea, and he's going to have to prepare you to get you ready for a bigger and better answer to your prayer. And he usually has to take some time getting you ready, preparing you. And the first thing God wants to do before he answers your prayer for a job, for a mate, for a child to get married, whatever your prayer request is, he wants to get you ready, because God's more interested in changing your character than he is in answering your prayer, because your character is what you're going to take to heaven. And here's what the Bible says in 1 Peter chapter 1. There's wonderful joy ahead. That's the inevitable answers to our prayers. Even though it is necessary for you to endure many trials for a while. And this includes the delays. These troubles test your faith. The troubles you're going through right now, this is a test. They test your faith so that it is strong and pure, just as fire tests and purifies gold. And your faith is far more precious to God than mere gold. Some of you are going through the fire right now. Keep going. When you're praying for something in your life and it hasn't happened, and you're in that delay, you're in that time zone, you're in that season between harvest and sowing, waiting is always a test. It tests your character. It tests your trust. It tests your faith. It tests your endurance. It tests all kinds of things in your life. Waiting is a test.
3: Waiting on God takes great strength. Waiting on God takes great faith. I'm convinced that a lot of times God allows us to wait just to test our faith, because we are impulsive. It's not easy to just wait on God. It takes great strength to wait on God and great faith. Waiting on God is far more difficult than working. It takes a complete surrender to the will of God and an absolute confidence in the promise of God. But oh, what great things God has in store for those that will wait on Him. You can't imagine what God will do for those who wait on Him.
4: So why does God make us wait? Well, it's a tough question, but it's an easy answer. You might not like the answer until I explain it, but sometimes He makes you wait because He's God. And here's what I mean by that. Because He knows more than you know. He is all knowing. But here's the good part. Not only is He all-knowing, He's all-loving. So His decision to make you wait is because He loves you. He's doing it for your good. He's doing it because He loves you. And He's also making you wait to build your faith. See, I want you to catch this. When we say God's building your faith, we even say that all the time. We say things like, God's building my faith. He's building my faith. Let me say it a different way. He's building your relationship with Him so that when the promise comes, you have enough faith in Him, you can handle the promise. You won't fail because of the promise. And let's just say it's a business thing where God's going to bless you financially one day. But if He gives you the financial blessing before you're mature enough to handle it, it will ruin you. He knows that. So He's making you wait. So that's one reason God waits. The second reason is because even though He doesn't own a watch, His timing is always perfect. God knows. He's got it planned out. He's got your steps planned. He's got every day of your life already planned for perfection for you. It's perfection.
0: God already knows what He's going to do in your life next month, next year, and next decade. And His plan for you is good. And you need to trust Him. And you need to relax. And when you're in the waiting room, you need to just say, okay, He's not early, He's not late, He's always on time. Because God's timing is perfect. He's not too late. I am so glad that in the darker days of my life, I did not give up on God. But I'm more glad that He didn't give up on me. He knew what He was going to do in my life. And I didn't. And I had no idea. And I want to dare to wait on You and trust that Your timing is perfect.
1: What do you do while you wait? What do I do when God's taking too long. What do I do while I'm in the holding period? What do I do when this divine delay seems to be indefinite? What do you do while you wait? While I'm waiting and God is working, I'll keep worshiping. That in my waiting, I'll still worship Him. In my waiting, I'll still give Him thanks. In my waiting, I'll still pray and call on His name. Because in my waiting, I realize He's still worthy. He still deserves my praise. He still merits my heart's worship. He still calls and compels me to be faithful unto Him while He's working things out for me. He wants me to stay on my knees. He wants me to be in church. He wants me to serve. He wants me to love my neighbor. He wants me to tithe, that I will be faithful with God while I'm waiting. Because while I'm waiting, He's working, and I'll keep worshiping. Wait for the Lord to work all things together for your good. Wait for the Lord to show up in a situation and turn it around. Wait for the Lord to work all things together in your favor. Wait for it.
5: And one of the reasons we don't like waiting is that it reminds me I'm not in control. When I'm waiting, I can't do any of the important things that make me feel like I'm accomplishing something because I'm just sitting around. Nobody likes to do that. And waiting makes all of us feel less important. And we don't know how long we're going to have to wait. I think God has forgotten me. Those thoughts pass through everybody's mind. And I want to tell you, God has not forgotten you. Isaiah said this a long time ago. They that wait on the Lord shall renew their strength. And a lot about waiting, I don't understand. But one thing I do is that God kind of uses waiting to shape people's lives. He does this over and over and over in the Bible. See, waiting turns out to be one of God's most important tools in shaping our character. Ben Patterson wrote a great book on waiting. And in it, he said, very often what happens to me while I'm waiting is more important than what I'm waiting for. Take it as an invitation from God for a little spiritual discipline, and be reminded, just for the season, I'm not in control of the world. And that's a really good thing. I'm going to wait with Jesus, and I'm going to wait in hope. I'm going to wait in peace. I'm going to remember the world is not on my shoulders.

0: I want to be clear that God had given to Saul clear-cut instructions. Somebody say clear instructions. There's no debate. There's no questions to be asked. There's no discussion about it. The instructions are clear. Just like I know in your life, there's some clear things that God has given you clear instructions on what he wants you to do. Without me being in your devotions, without me being there when you read the scriptures, without me being there when God talks to you, I know that every person in here, there's some clear things that God has told you to do in your life.
1: When we do not obey God, what a tragedy comes into our lives. I know I talked to a man one time. He was a preacher. He was in secular work, but he was a preacher. And God had, you know, had moved upon him and was pulling him out of secular work. Now, I'm not saying it's wrong to work in secular work, but God was moving upon him and calling him to a great ministry. And God was trying to get him to obey. And he sat in my home, and God's power was on him so much. The call of God was so evident. Oh my, he said, Brother Osteen, God's hands on me. He's calling me to do this. He's telling me to do this. I know the will of God, but he said, I can't do it. I said, why can't you do it? He said, you see, where I work, I have 2 more years to work, and then my retirement will vest. And if I'll just stay 2 more years, I'll vest my retirement, and I won't lose that money. I called him by name. I said, don't do that. Don't do that. I said, obey God. Obey God. I'm telling you, God's the one that made all the gold and the silver. God's the one that has everything. Obey God. I said, don't wait 2 years. And he struggled with that. And he said, no. He said, I just can't bring myself to obey God. I've got to wait. Then I will obey God. I'll wait 2 years and then I will obey God. Listen, folks, that's a dangerous thing. He walked out of that house. Sadness was on my heart, in my heart, because I knew that he was on dangerous territory. Do you know what happened to that man? That man got all mixed up with somebody else. That man divorced his wife, broke up his home, and now is out there in the shallows of life. He lost his opportunity to obey God and just walked his own way and ruined his life, the life of his family, and the life of his ministry. It's a tragic thing not to obey God.
2: It's amazing how God knows before you make a decision about something, before he even brings it up, he'll let something happen in your life to sort of get you ready for it. And I think about how many times that's happened in my life. And I remember one occasion, I was flying to Atlanta, and it was a snowstorm, and this pilot had, in this particular ministry, it said, we'll drop you off in Atlanta. I said, okay, thank you very much. And we were in the conversation, he was sitting across from me, just the two of us in the plane. And he was talking about his ministry and how big it was. And it was all over everywhere, no question about it. And he was an excellent preacher. And he said, Charles, if you're going to grow the ministry, you got to ask for money. If you don't ask for money, your ministry is not going to grow. When he said that, I can still remember where he was sitting and what I felt. It's just like God shot an arrow straight to my heart. And so I thanked him for telling me that. And then one day I was down praying, asking the Lord to give us direction about what we were to do in purchasing a building and expanding the ministry and so forth. And I'd been praying all week, asking God to give me direction about it, because at that time we just had one little small building, and there were about 10 of us on the staff at that time. And so just asking God, show me what to do. What do you want me to do? And we didn't have any money much. And so I kept praying and asking the Lord to lay it on my heart. And this happened to be

0: the week before Easter. And at 11 o'clock on Saturday night, I had no message. God shut me down. And I did what any pastor would do. I flipped through all my older sermons I'd preached on Easter, seeing if I could get some affirmation, some confirmation on one of them. Dead silence. At 11:30, I gave up. I said, "Okay, God, what are you saying to me?" He said, "You must never spend one moment of time on television asking for money. Never. Under no condition." So I said, "Okay." Well, I didn't have much choice. It was Saturday night and tomorrow's Easter, but I meant what I said. "Okay, Lord." And God will come to you in certain times in your life to say things very clearly if you'll listen. But just a little short hop down, hop up prayer won't cut it. Sometimes you just need to stay there until you know that God has said something that sounds like God, not some compromising, easy way out of something. So I said, "All right." And we've never asked for a penny. And I won't begin to tell you where we are all over the world and all the things that have happened and all the buildings and so forth. We've never asked for one single penny. But God had to get me to the place that I was willing, even if the ministry didn't go very far, I was willing never to ask for money. So remember this. Sometimes when the biggest blessing God has in store for you, the most difficult requirement may be what you hear. What will be the bottom line for you as you serve the Lord? You're going to have conflict. You don't have any conflict, more than likely you're not doing anything. You'll have conflict. You'll have people who will love you dearly and people who can't stand you and people can't figure you out. They'll come from all different directions. So you have to decide how you're going to respond. You can compromise with this group and that group and this group, and if you do, you'll go through your ministry compromising with other people. When it's all over, you'll wonder what you did and if you could have done better. And why did you allow these things to happen? So I would ask you this morning, not that I expect an answer, but for you to consider, what will be the bottom line? What will be the decision you make in your life that overrides everything else? A decision that you're willing to base your whole future on. Not today, but leaving it today and changing it till tomorrow. But what will be the principle that governs your life? Now, you'll leave this place knowing Greek and Hebrew and history and all those things, but the issue is, what about you? You'll have a lot of this, but what about where your heart is? Are you committed to Jesus Christ enough to be obedient to Him that when they say to you, "You cannot be pastor of this church, you cannot teach this, you cannot do that, unless you do the following things which you know are not right"? What will your answer be? And remember this, you're young, you got a long time to live. You're going to have to live with whatever that principle is.
1: What do you do when you claim to have obeyed God, but the cigarettes is in your pocket? You know, it's amazing. We get rid of the things in our life that we really don't want. But they hold on to that which they felt was good. And here's where my heart breaks, and I'm sure the heart of God breaks. It says, and they were unwilling, verse 9, to utterly destroy them. But everything despised and worthless, that they utterly destroyed. The stuff that has no use for you now, you get rid of it. The thing that you don't really want, it's no problem for you to obey God, but it's those things that you still like. I think I got 5 hand claps on that point right there. It's those things that you still enjoy. The things that you still want, that you still find pleasure in, the things that you still have joy in, they kept them. The people and Saul spared him and kept the things. And the thing that troubles me, they were unwilling. Here's the problem that we have, is there's an attitude that we have where we are unwilling to obey God. We just won't do it. We don't care what God says. We want it so bad. We like it so much. We are unwilling to obey God. We're unwilling to change.
2: Rewards of obeying God that is beyond your imagination. But there are also things that happen to you when you don't obey God. Folks, I tell you, you'll die an early death many times if you don't obey God. I'm talking about, it's important to listen to God. I think about my own case. 17 years old, lost, undone, without God, selling popcorn in the Isis Theater in Fort Worth, Texas. Rebelling against God, living in the world, living for the devil, and all of that. God had dealt with my heart. I remember as a little child, he began to pull on my heartstrings, and I had a desire to be saved, but I didn't know how to be saved. I remember when I was about 12, 13 years old, and I had such a desire to serve God, that I tried to whittle me out a little cross and carry it. I didn't know how to be saved, but I didn't respond to God. I turned him down over and over again. I'd think about hell and heaven and all of that, but I turned him down. I was coming home from a nightclub, a dance hall in South Fort Worth, Texas, lost, undone, without God. You say, well, did God say anything to it? Listen, the Lord began to deal with me again. Give me your heart. Give me your heart. Turn your life over to me. Now before, I'd said, no, get away, Jesus. I didn't use words, but this is what I meant. I'm going to serve myself. I'm going to live in the world. I enjoy what I'm doing. And I turned him down. Now, walking home, 2 o'clock in the morning from that nightclub, he began to call me. Oh, he's so merciful. I said, he's so merciful. He never gives up. God always keeps a light in the house burning for you. And he said, come, my child, come, give me your heart. Now, what if I had turned my back on him? What if I'd have said no? Where would I have been today? Where would Lakewood Church be? Where would the world evangelism be? Where would all Dodie and I and all our family have been today if I'd have said no? But oh, thank God, I didn't say no. I said yes, and Jesus came into my heart and changed my life and gave me eternal life, and I'm going to heaven. Hallelujah. I'm talking about the rewards of obeying God.

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0: 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As always, you are encouraged to search the Word of God for yourself and heed only what is confirmed by Holy Spirit. Now, let's join in the session already in progress.
1: Jesus had to correct the disciples one day. They said, "What shall we eat? What shall we drink? What shall we wear? How shall we live?" And then he stopped them. He says, "Stop worrying. That's not faith, that's worry," he says. And then he corrected them. He says, "Seek first the kingdom. Seek to understand and embrace the kingdom. And if you do that, then all of these things that have become your religion, they come along. They don't become the focus, they become the natural benefits." And I want to use the term natural benefits. Matter of fact, if you want to get wet, just get in water. Don't pray for wetness, just get in the water. If you want to get burned, just get in fire. You don't need to pray for heat, just get in the fire. And that's what the kingdom is like. The kingdom is like, it's like getting into an environment where what you desire happens naturally. Let's read a few scriptures to introduce the subject of the kingdom. And I'm going to use the board for you to take notes, if you will. So please take advantage of the opportunity to write the most important messages down. And that is the message about the kingdom of God. Luke says some detailed things about the kingdom. And in Luke chapter 4, we find some statements that I believe are helpful. Let's read what Luke says. When you read this, I hope you see the focus of Jesus. Luke says, "But Jesus said, I must preach the good news of the kingdom of God." Read out loud together, everyone. "Because that is why I came." Let's pause there for a minute. I was telling my colleagues this weekend that this deeper understanding of the kingdom has really possessed me. And I'm beginning to understand the power of it. But what blew my mind is this verse. This verse cancels all the other things we've been preaching. "I came," he says, "to preach one thing." And he says, "That's why I came." Everybody say, "Why?" "Why?" Say it loud. "Why?" What did you learn about why? Why is the word purpose in the Hebrew and the Greek language? "I came for one purpose," he says, "and that is to preach the kingdom of God." This is a tough message to preach. And every Sunday, I am in labor pain, my contractions. Because sometimes I stop and I go, why? Because I'm peeling away religion, and that's tough. All right. How do you throw away things that you believe for the last 50 years? Let's take a look at another verse I thought was very important. In Luke chapter 12, verse 32. "He give you, not a religion, but the kingdom. The whole reason for my coming is to do what? To preach the good news." The word gospel means good news of the kingdom, not a religion. And then he says, "My Father's pleasure is to give you this kingdom." Let me ask you a question. What does the word pleasure mean? Or pleased? What does it mean? It means satisfaction. That means God is never satisfied until you receive, understand, function in, and benefit from the kingdom of God. Everything else God is not pleased with. So it could be that God is very displeased for the last 1800 years, or maybe more. Because the kingdom of God is still not understood. We keep turning God's government into a religion. We keep reducing the kingdom of God to an organizational club called a religion. Christ is not into religion. He came to bring a kingdom. Let me tell you why this is so interesting to me. Because in Matthew 25, read this verse with me. It says, come you, verse 34, come you who are blessed of my Father, take your inheritance. What is your inheritance? The kingdom. How long was it in existence? Prepared for you before the foundation of the world. That's in your Bible, in Matthew, quoted by Jesus. Jesus said, your inheritance is not... Oh, dear. I got to be careful what I say, because these tapes going all over the world and they can call me a heretic. I read in the Bible. But you see, what you see and what you hear can be completely overruled by what you believe. Let's read the verse again. Now, remember, forget your religion. I want you to read the verse. Look at the verse. Don't read into it. Read out of it. What does it say? Come, you are blessed of my Father. In other words, if the Father blesses you, here's what he blesses you with. You will receive the inheritance. What is an inheritance? An inheritance is something that is yours by right. Please write that down. The kingdom is yours by right. That means you have no right being in a religion. You have no right being a Baptist, no right being a Pentecostal, no right being a Catholic. You have no right being a Seventh-day Adventist. You have no right being a Church of God of Prophecy. You have no right being a Church of God Apostolic. You have no right being anything. The only right you have is the kingdom of God. That's why denominations are messing us up. We worship religion. We don't worship God. We protect religion. We don't protect the gift of our inheritance. We defend our organizations and our religion. We don't defend the kingdom of God. And that's our inheritance. The next statement says, it was prepared for you. How long? Before the foundation of the earth. Kingdom of God was always God's idea. That's what that statement means. That's why he made you. He made his kids to inherit the kingdom of God. What is the kingdom of God? This is Revelation 5 verse 10. Heavy verse. It says, you have made us a kingdom of priests to serve our God, and they will reign on earth. Oh dear, I'm nervous again. Religion puts us in heaven, but the whole thing ends on earth. Now, some of y'all don't miss this. Y'all been hearing me say for years, and some of you in this church still don't believe me. See, the religion takes you out of earth, but the kingdom puts you on earth. Jesus said, the disciples asked him, what should we pray? Pray means to petition God. What should we petition God for? What should we ask God? He said, what's the most important thing for us to ask God for? Jesus answered them. He said, yes, pray. He says, when you want to petition God, first you got to respect the judge. You know, you can't walk in there without respect. He says, first of all, you say, our Father. And remember, kids, he's not on earth. Our Father, where is he? Who art in heaven. Good. He said, you got it? Good. Now you're in. You're in the door. Now you got to, when you see him, you got to say something. You know, when we see someone who's royal, we say, your highness or your majesty. When you see God, you say, hallowed is your name. That's respect. You know, you're holy. You're holy. Then he says, the first request to make. He said, don't ask for food, don't ask for bread, don't ask for car, gasoline, house, or anything. He said, your first request is to ask the first thing that's on his mind. What do you ask? Thy kingdom come. It doesn't say, I cometh to thy kingdom. But thy kingdom come, and thy will be done. Now, the next statement is where the revelation ends. That's Revelation, you know. Thy kingdom come, thy will be done where? On earth. Christ says that's God's number one priority. Everybody say, absent from the body, present with the Lord. Now say this, temporarily. That's right, because that's why you can preserve your body in that cemetery. By the way, can you just read that verse again? Don't read into it now, read out of it. Don't bring your religion to it. Read it and see what it says to you. It says, you have made us a kingdom of priests. Let's pause there. Pause there. Hold it, hold it. Pause there a minute. That's a contradiction. That's a contradiction. Based on our religion. Our religion says there's a separation between priest and king, state and religion. Can I use that term guardedly, please? We got the concept. You can either be of the state or of the religion. That's a paradox. God said, no, you can be a king and a priest. I was on the news, on the radio talk show the other day, and it's coming on this afternoon at 5 o'clock. Please tune in to Love 97. Myself and Dr. Peter Morgan and Dr. Patricia Morgan and Dr. Chris were on there, and we were being interviewed by the host, and he asked me a question. He says, should a political leader have the same standards of leadership and requirements as a pastor? Don't ask me those questions. Tune in, get the answer. Jesus said, you will be a king and a priest. When he took the children of Israel out of Egypt, as soon as they landed in the Sinai Desert, water behind them and Pharaoh's dead, God says, okay, Moses, I want you to tell them this message for me. Tell them this message. He says, tell them I will make them a royal priesthood and a holy nation. They shall be unto me a royal priesthood. Write that word down, please. Royal priesthood. Now say it out loud. Royal priesthood. Now say it louder. Royal priesthood. Now say it slowly. Separate the two words. Royal and priesthood. Royal is what? King. Priest is what? Spiritual. We were born, created by God, to wear two hats at the same time. A turban and a crown. Keep the TV on. Any politician who is only wearing a crown is illegal on earth. Because that means you are being ruled by a man or a woman who's not in touch with heaven. And therefore, it's impossible for them to bring the will of God on earth. You cannot be an ambassador if you're not in touch with the government. I'm trying, Lord. This thing is tough. How can you represent your country if you ain't never been there and don't got no contact with the country? You know, that's probably what's wrong with the whole world. Even with the church in some instances. We got pastors who wearing crowns. They running religious organizations. But they ain't got no turban. They are experts in building a religion. They know exactly how to get people, how to preach, to mesmerize people. They know what to say. And then they know how to build a building and get some chairs in there and get some nice slick advertisement. They got all that stuff. They can put on a show. Listen to me, friends. You don't need the Holy Ghost to draw a crowd. Ask Madonna. You all listen to me, man. Don't let, not because you got a building full of people and one fella preaching does mean that he in touch with the government of heaven. me that question. Should a politician have the same requirements as a pastor? Because the answer is, a politician is a pastor. And a pastor is a politician. In other words, the priest is a king. And the king is a priest. Don't you dare separate them anymore. You are a ruler, a dominator. And your goal is to bring a spiritual kingdom to a physical planet. It's our assignment. Tell your neighbor, this thing is too hard for my head. I see some of y'all hurting just like me. I mean, the more the Lord shows me this, the more I feel so stupid. Do you know what it is to spend all your life preaching stuff that ain't real? Now don't laugh at me, because look how long you've been listening to the stuff that ain't real and saying amen. Give somebody a high five. Tell them, thank God for deliverance. Thank God for deliverance. Praise God. Listen, by the time you get this revelation, you're going to be like me. I ain't never had it so good all my life. Jesus said, this burden you're carrying, come under me. Let me take this burden of you. It's religion that you're carrying, trying to make things happen. That's a burden. Religion gives you things to do. A kingdom gives you opportunity to be. See, a religion is something that you perform. But a citizen is something you are. What do you do to be a Bahamian? No. I like your answer. That's true. You're just born. Or you get rights. Constitutionally rights. But what do you do after you are a Bahamian to be a Bahamian? What is a thing that makes you Bahamian? I don't know. What do you do? Do you eat to be a Bahamian? No. Everybody eats. Do you wear certain kind of clothes? No. Everybody got to cover themselves. What makes you a citizen? I mean, what is an American? Now, that's a confusing question. See, and that itself proves to you how the kingdom works. What is an American? Well, some of them speak Spanish. Some of them speak Portugal. Portuguese. Some of them speak Polish. Some of them speak, but they're all Americans. Some got slant eyes, some got, big eyes, some got no eyes. Some got sharp nose, flat nose, big nose. What is an American? It's not something that you do. Religion is what you things you do. You go to mass, you go to church, you light candles, you do this, and you give incense, and you charismatic, they come and they jump around, and you got to skip, praise the Lord, and you got to clap. You got to sing certain choruses. You got to open the Baptist. You got your hymn books. And you got to have that organ. And you got to sing. And God said, "What are you all doing? What are you doing?" Hey, boys, the heavyweight. Every Sunday. You know why you tired after the service? Yes, why you tired? But not you, but that mother fellas. Yeah, that mother fellas. Give you five. Yeah, that mother fella. He got set free. Praise God. Pastors are tired. Why? It's a performance for 2 hours. Put on them big heavy robes. And it already hot. That's a weight, man. And then you got to follow these certain things. And you hate them, but you got to do them. Why? This is what we do. And while you're doing it, your girlfriend sitting in the crowd and your wife over here. So don't talk to me about holiness. You're performing duties. You're performing rituals. You ain't no citizen. This ain't something you do. Jesus said to the Pharisee. See, they were far, you see? So he called them far, you see? And the other ones were sad, you see. So he called them sad, you see. That's not what you do. It's in you. You know, let me tell you where Bahamian is. It is in your mind. American is in your mind. That's where it is. They told you, you are an American. Why? You followed their requirements. When you fulfilled their requirements, they said you are an American. And then they made you hold your hand up, and you came to the altar of America, and you confessed. Write the word confess down, please. The word confess doesn't mean to bring up your past. This blew my mind years ago when I found this out. The word confess means to agree. To agree with someone. How's that for a shock? So when the Bible says confess your sin, what it means is if God ever tells you something is sin, don't argue. Just what? Agree. Then God will forgive you. See, as long as you don't agree, God said, I can't forgive you because you don't believe it's sin. Right. Confess doesn't mean to come up here and go, oh, Lord, I did this, and oh, Lord, I did that. Oh, God said, look, no, I already know what you did. I just want you to come and say, you caught me. Say amen. Amen. That's why God loved David so much. David ain't never tried to hide it. Matter of fact, David wrote it for everybody to see, Psalm 51. David says, oh Lord, I was born in iniquity, shaped in iniquity. His sin was like conceived. God said, you're right about that. He says, and my sin is not hid from your face. Purge me with hyssop, I will be clean. Wash me, because I like this guy. What do? We try to pretend that God don't know we're wrong. That's why our sins are still with us. So when you become an American citizen, what do? They take you through the requirements. You fulfill the requirements. Then they call a meeting with you, don't they? That's the altar call. And then someone from the State Department walks into that room, and there you are. And it doesn't matter what color skin you are or what language you speak or nothing. Once you fulfill the requirements, you're in that room. You're white, black, yellow, trim, Indian, Chinese, Asian, whatever. You stand there, and they bring a flag. And this fella from the government comes in the room. And he says, hold your right hand up, please. That's exactly how you become a citizen. And then they say, confess. I pledge my allegiance to the flag of the United States of America and for all that it stands. And I submit myself to all the constitutional requirements and to obey the laws. In other words, you do the same thing you do when you enter the kingdom of God. And when you finish that little confession, then they say, you are an American. Your skin don't change. Eyes don't come straight. Nose don't come sharp. You ain't got blue eyes. Blonde hair. Jibbers in the head. Be ye transformed by what? God says the problem with y'all is y'all claim to be in my kingdom, but y'all in religion. You need to be transformed by the renewing of your mind. And that's why it is so tough to deal with this, because nothing is more powerful, write this down, nothing is more powerful than a mental stronghold. Nothing. Matter of fact, the power of satanic control is not really in the spirit world. It's in the mind. Read your Bible again. Paul understood it. Paul says, wicked spirits were in high places. That's okay, that's fine. Then he says what? Casting down imagination. Paul shifted to the mind. He says the way the devil really controls is he takes over your mental faculties and gives you certain ways of thinking. So he says cast down what? Imaginations. And then what? Every high thought that exalts itself what? Against what God knows. What does God know? God knows the kingdom. And bring every thought where? Into captivity. Under Christ. In other words, see if what you're thinking is what Christ thought. And what did Christ think? He says, I only think kingdom. Hallelujah. This is powerful, huh? Why are you all so quiet? Help me, man. Say, neighbor, I am having spasms. Yeah, spiritual spasms. Let me say, you know why? You know, I wish I was your age. All these young people. I wish I was young like y'all. And hearing this? Because I had to unlearn so much junk. That most of my time is spent unlearning. Religion keeps everything from you that God promises. Because you cannot get things from the kingdom with religion. Look at this verse. This verse is powerful. The prophets were proclaimed until John. Since that time, the good news of the kingdom of God is being preached. Stop reading. Don't read into that verse. Do what? Read out of it. Go to it and let it tell you what it says. Guess what it says? The law and the prophets were preached until John. The law and the prophets were preached until John. Who's John? John the Baptist. Until John, the message was the law and the prophets. Keep the law and prepare for the prophecies to be fulfilled. What did the prophets preach? The prophets preached the Messiah is coming. He says, until John, they were saying he's coming. So keep the law until he comes. That simple statement. See it there? He says, all that was going on from Genesis 3 to John the Baptist was two things. God was saying, keep the law until the Messiah comes. Why? The Messiah ain't going to bring no law. He's going to bring the kingdom back. Who introduced him? John. So from Abraham to John, the message was, keep the law until the Messiah comes. The prophecy must be fulfilled. But it says, in the fullness of time, God sent a man in the desert. And why is it until John? Because John was the greatest prophet in the world. John was the greatest prophet in history. John is the only prophet who had one foot in the Old Testament and one foot in the New Testament. John was an Old Testament prophet who was able to introduce the message of his colleagues personally. He met the message. He shook hands with the message. He saw the Messiah personally. Isaiah, Jeremiah, Ezekiel, Daniel, Hosea, Joel, Amos, Obadiah, Jonah, Micah, Nahum, Habakkuk, Zephaniah, Haggai, Zechariah, Malachi, and Moses. None of them fellas seen Jesus. But John was able to say, and there he is. So look at the verse. It says, from the prophets until John, they talked about the law and the promise. He's coming. He says, but from that time, what happened? The good news breaks. What's the good news? The kingdom of God is now here. That's what's being preached, Jesus says. What are we preaching? We're preaching all kinds of stuff. Okay, I'm going to say something, and one of my teachers are here. Dr. Jerry Horner is one of the foremost Greek scholars in our generation. And I respect him as one of the foremost scholars in our entire life. This man helped to translate some of the Bibles that you buy in the store. This man right here, sitting right here. There are Bibles in that shop, that store, in the lobby, that he helped to translate. So we ain't talking about someone who don't know what's going down. He was my teacher in New Testament. He's here today at Oral Roberts University. Now, I say this in his presence. I have a bachelor's degree in theology. That means I attended a theological school, a seminary, or whatever you want to call it. You know, I went to school. I got a degree in theology. I got it on my wall in my office, a degree in theology. What's amazing to me is this. All those years, during the degree, they never taught in any class about the kingdom of God. Because a man has a MDiv, Master's Divinity Degree, or has a PhD in theology doesn't mean he went through any information on the kingdom. I have a degree. See, am I right, Doc? Sure, he went through the seminary. No class on the kingdom. They taught us how to preach, how to stand, how to write your sermons, you know, 3 points, then recapitulate, all this stuff. They taught us hermeneutics, how to interpret the book, but they never tell us about the issue. There was no class on what is a kingdom, how does it function, what are the components of it, what are the characteristics of a kingdom, how does a kingdom impact, what's the power of an influence of a kingdom, nothing. They taught me homiletics, they taught me hermeneutics, they taught me counseling. No wonder why I counsel so much. Because you see, when you get the kingdom, you don't need no counsel. That's why when you read this verse I'm about to show you before we wrap up, you find that when it talks about Jesus coming, listen to me. Oh, the baby. Everybody say push. See this baby hurting again. It says, for unto us a child is born and the son is given. That's fine. But the next statement, ain't no religion. He's bringing a government. Where is it? On his shoulder. And his name shall be called. In other words, when he comes and he brings this stuff and give it to you, you can call him counselor. All right. Woo! I don't need anyone to counsel me. If the thing actually becomes a counsel. Yeah. I rest my case. So because we don't have the kingdom, we got to learn how to counsel in seminary. Because people got so much trouble for the rest of their life. We got to be counsel for the rest of our life. Pastors spend 90% of their time fooling with people's problems. Let me tell you how deep Jesus is, man. Here's a man who's been sick for 38 years. A woman who had issue of blood for 30 years. Here's a man who's been lame for 50 years. Here's a woman who's been, you know, and they all come to him with their problems. Now, if they come, you say, hey, come, let me counsel you. See, God put this on you to teach you something. Because the Lord trying to get you to get some character. You see, and so the Lord, and I'm spending 2 hours trying to explain to you how to accept something Jesus paid for.
2: All right.
1: That's counseling. Watch Jesus. Jesus said, the kingdom of God has come unto you. And the Bible says he preached the kingdom and he healed them of all their diseases. And then when he healed them, he always made a statement. He says, go to your family. Did he? He always says, go home. In other words, you don't need me no more. Right. Flying Bartimaeus was blind. So he was a beggar. He couldn't be a productive citizen. Couldn't contribute to the Social Security and National Insurance. He was a burden on society. This man was depending on other people's labor to make a living. He met Jesus. What did Jesus do? Put him back to work. Open his eyes and tell him, go. Why? When the kingdom comes into your life, you don't need counsel, you need a job. You're no longer dependent on people all the time. You now can become an asset to people. Those lepers in that colony, 10 of them, they will wait on society, man. The governor keeps sending food over there to feed them, clothing to clothe them, and take care of them. They were in that sanitarium, I mean, just a burden on society. Christ cleaned all of them up, tell them go to the doctor. And by the way, the doctor was the priest. That's interesting, the priest is the doctor, anyhow. So go to the doctor, let him declare you clean, and then go back to your family, and then go back to work. So seminaries got to teach us to compensate for things because we don't know the kingdom. This is the solution. If you learn how to get your own healing, how to get your own things from the kingdom, everything you need for life and God, you can get it through the kingdom, then what I can spend my time and hours counseling you with your problems that the kingdom could solve. In other words, I ain't spending my life sitting down counseling you guys for the rest of your life. I'm going to teach you guys how to operate this thing. I teach you how to function in this government. And when you get these laws and these functions down, these principles operate this thing. I teach you how to function in this government. And when you get these laws and these functions down, these principles working, you ain't gonna need me no more.

0: I need to keep calling people for help. If you know how to operate the kingdom, you can bind the devil yourself. Pastor. No, don't call no pastor. You know how to bind the brother. You sick? Boy, I tell you, you need to just go ahead and put that key in. Unlock your healing. Getting ahead of myself. Jesus says, look, write this down. Everybody looking for it. 6.2 billion people on earth right now are working hard. I mean, forcing their way to find the kingdom. The problem is they don't know what they're looking for. That's why it's called good news, because you get to come to tell them the good news. That's what we got to do. Every single person, I don't care what religion they are in, religion simply means to search. So a Buddhist and a Muslim and a Hindu and a Confucius and a Baha'i and all the Moonies and all the Christians. Yeah, right. Christians too. Yeah. They're all looking for the kingdom. And they're working what? Hard, forcibly, trying to find the thing that gives them control over their lives and their circumstances. That's what they're looking for. Everybody say push. Why do you think a Hindu has 6 million gods? They got 6 million gods. A Hindu serves six million. I can't remember the first 10 names. Could you imagine having a religion with 6 million gods? Now, why? Understand the problem. Why would a religion create 6 million different gods? Because they are trying to understand their circumstances. So when something happens physically, they say, well, they got to find an explanation for that because they can't control it. So they say, well, the God is angry, so let's make sure feed him some grits or something. So the Hindu, no, this ain't funny. So the Hindu will then take, man, talk to me, man. You got to know Hindu religion, so that's the problem. If you go to a Hindu temple, right here in the Caribbean, just go down to Trinidad, you'll see they got flags in the front of their house, little pieces of cloth. Then they got little bread and little fruit. And they got rice. They got cooked meat on the porch in plate with this little thing, a little incense. And they feeding the gods, because their belief is if something dies or if the house burned down or the car had an accident or the kid is sick, that the god is angry. So you got to feed the god so that the god don't be angry. So you don't get that problem no more. See, and imagine the weight.
1: Yes.
0: What are they doing? They're working hard. They're forcing. They're trying to gain control over their lives. They want to control their circumstances. And they're trying to find answers. And Christ said, don't you see? They are forcing, looking for it. He said, that's why you should preach it. Tell them there's a way for you to get control again. You can get connected with the kingdom of God again so you can control. Man, listen, I can't teach you. Am I explaining myself? No, I'm not, man, because you're looking at me funny. Let me tell you why Jesus was so awesome. Jesus, let me tell you why we love him so much. It ain't no mystery why they liked him. If you met a guy who wanted to cross to the other side and water was in the way, and you're watching him and he just keeps walking and he walks on the water, hey boy, say control your circumstances, brother. You watch a guy who comes to a tree and he's hungry and no food on it, and food's supposed to be on it. So Jesus said he doesn't pick up a hatchet and sweat for 5 hours, chop it down. That's the way we do it. We ain't controlling it. The tree controls us. The tree say, if you want me down, you gotta fight. But this brother controls the tree. He says, die. You don't understand why we love him. What attracts

0: manifested Jesus is the very thing we're looking for, and that is control over the earth. And that's exactly why he created you. Kingdom is control over the earth. Here's a guy with 5,000 hungry people, man. That controls you. You want to hear the control? What's the control? He said, feed them. His disciples said, see now, they're religious. They just go to BFM. He said, they said, Master, this is their response. They said, Master, it would take us 3 days to go into town and buy enough bread for all of them. So we'd have to wait till they bake the bread for 5,000 people. That's a long time. That's a lot of flour and dough, huh? Think about it. Then we got to wait till it rise. Then we got to bake it, let it cool, then find donkeys to pile it up on, because that's a lot of people. And we got to make sure that it gets in time so it don't get no mildew. And in other words, we ain't controlling the circumstances. This whole thing controls us. He said, what do you have? I want to show you something. He said, what do you get? He said, we got 5 loaves, 2 fish. He said, that's enough. They said, we're going to watch this. We're going to watch this, brother. And he held the bread in his hands, and he did what Einstein finally figured out. He split the atom.
1: Yes, he did.
0: They missed it, eh? They missed it. You think Einstein is the first one to figure out the atom, eh? The manufacturer is the chief. Jesus says, look, I'm going to show you all what Einstein's going to figure out in a few thousand years.
1: Yes.
0: Jesus is awesome. He said, look, you guys think there's only one way to do everything. He said, let me show you control. The atoms that keep this fish together just need to be split. Once you split an atom, it keeps multiplying itself.
1: Amen.
0: He controls the circumstances. That's why we love him. What we call miracles, write this down, a miracle is a control over the circumstances. That's what kingdom is. Here's a man who cannot walk. Christ says, let me control the circumstances. Get up and walk. And the man controlled what he couldn't control. You can't make yourself walk if you have nerves that are damage. So Jesus says, let's heal the nerves. Kingdom heals the nerve, and so you control your circumstance. That's why we love him. We love him because he has discovered what we're forcing ourselves to try to find. That's why this week is so important. You can spend a whole week. I want every member present. Day sessions, tell your boss, don't tell him what kind of doctor, but tell him I got a doctor's appointment from 9 until 12.
1: Right.
0: I'm serious, because let me tell you something. The knowledge you're going to get about the kingdom is going to be enough to bless your business and place where you work. And it's going to shift your dependency on your salary to a government that doesn't run out of money. As long as you depend on your beggarly elements, you're going to have problems. I just want to ask you to write these comments down, and then we're going to pray. All kingdoms have these characteristics. Write these down, please. This is new for some people. Here's what a kingdom is. A kingdom consists of, number one, a king. That's obvious. The sovereign. Number two, a territory. Every kingdom must have a territory. Number three, religious people, but citizens. Number four, every kingdom have a constitution. Number five, every kingdom have laws. Number six, every kingdom has a government, an administration that operates the kingdom, a governing structure. Number seven, every kingdom has privileges. That means have rights. Every citizen has rights in the kingdom. Number 8, every kingdom has a code of ethics. The last one is very important. We talked about that last week. Every kingdom has an army. An army protects the citizens. For those of you who were not here last week, I want to encourage you to please get the tape from last week. What do you all say? What do you think? Amen? Did that bless you last week? Yeah. The important thing about the army is that citizens don't fight. So the church is not an army. Sorry. I feel the baby again. See, I'm full of religion. The church is not the army. Jesus never called his church the army. And when the church attempted to become the army, Jesus rebuked the church. When Peter pulled out his sword, Jesus said, listen to me. If I want to be delivered from these soldiers, I could call my own soldiers. I could call 10 legions of angels right now, wipe this castle up. We are not the army. We are protected by the angels. They are the army of the Lord. They are the host of heaven. If you come from another church, when you go home, I want you to obey the Lord. Don't ever sing this song again. We are the army of the Lord. As long as you're an army, you're not a civilian. That means you don't rest. You're always working. You're always anxious. You're always in trouble. You're always frightened, sweating. But he came to give you peace. Citizens don't fight. You getting it? That's why every battle in the scripture was fought by angels. When it comes to God getting involved, God says, look, the battle is the Lord. And then the battle says, the angel of the Lord went before them. Took care of business. Could you imagine God depending on you to fight for him? Are you crazy? You can't even pay your light bill. Every kingdom has an army. He has given his angels what? Charge concerning who? You. To keep you what? In all your ways. They're your secret service agents, man. They're your bodyguards. What's your uptight feelings about? That's why he gives his beloved what? Sleep. The Bible says if the Lord keeps the city, then what happens? The city is kept. But if man try to keep it what? Then the man going to be in terror. Let me tell you something. Y'all listen to me, yeah? Listen to me good. This thing's so deep, you'll stop being religious if you get it. You realize that every city has an angel. Was an angel, a guard. So Daniel, the citizen, was inside the city in Babylon praying. And Daniel called the government for some help. That's prayer. Who was standing over the city? The prince of Persia. He was an angel. That's the enemy. The angel who brought the message, that means the army fellow who came to bring the response to Daniel, who's the citizen. And when you call the police got to come, right? Now you all look at me like I'm crazy. When you call the police, you got the power to make the police come. The police is so interesting. The police got sirens. Why they got sirens? They only coming, they trying to get there as fast as Paul. The angel says, the moment you pray, I put on my siren, and I come. And when I hit the city, I run into a problem. What was the problem? It wasn't a human. It was an angel. Angel of what? Angel of Persia. So the angel says, and then I call Michael for help. What's Michael? An angel. Pull his sword out. Angel, Michael says, look, we got a citizen down there that needs some stuff. All right. And y'all ain't getting this. All right. Mike says, look, I don't care who you are. The citizen is my priority. Michael wiped that guy off. And the security guard arrived at Daniel's headquarters and says, Mr. Daniel, sir, I have come because of your words. That's citizenship. Daniel never fought. Religious people work too hard. We call it tarrying. God calls it worrying. God said, would you please relax? Ask and it shall be given unto you. Then he says what? Then seek. In other words, Daniel says, look, I ain't moving till this package arrives because my government is better than Express. UPS ain't got nothing on Jehovah International. When you make a request from your government, it comes. No matter how long it takes, it comes. Lift your hands and shout and praise him for a second. It comes. Oh, Dr. Horner, I know you've been hanging on, but believe me, the moment you prayed, sir, an angel was released and the package says healing. I quit.
2: Essence of the kingdom of God and what God intended for mankind. Today there are over 6.7 billion people on earth, different languages, different colors, different cultures, but all of them are made in God's image. And God created every human being for the express purpose of revealing his nature in the earth. He's very clear about why he created them. The first thing I want you to write down is this. First of all, the original purpose of God was to extend his heavenly kingdom and to establish his heavenly kingdom on earth. That was God's original purpose and plan, to establish and extend his heavenly kingdom on earth. Now, if you're taking notes, please write both words down and underline those words. To extend and to establish the kingdom of heaven on earth. God doesn't just want to extend the kingdom, but he wanted it to be established on earth. In order for God to do that, then the second principle becomes important. And it is this. He wanted to administrate the earthly colony through his sons called mankind. I like the word colony. Please write that down. God wanted to colonize earth with heaven. Most of us who were born in the Caribbean understand colonization, because the most majority of the countries in the Caribbean are colonies or former colonies. A colony is a territory that has been under the control of a country that is called an imperialistic authority. In other words, Great Britain was considered an empire, and their imperial power colonized these islands called the Bahamas. Cuba, right next door to the Bahamas, has been colonized by a country in Europe called Spain, or this is Portugal. Now, Spain speaks Spanish, and so that's why Cuba speaks Spanish, because they were colonized by Spain. Right next to Cuba and the Bahamas is another country called Haiti. Haiti was colonized by an imperial power named France. That's why Haiti speaks French. In other words, these territories, the Bahamas and Cuba and Haiti, were colonized by another government in a faraway place. But the essence of colonization is to make the territory just like the headquarters country. So the Bahamas speaks English and drink tea, because that's the way our imperial authority country lives. They speak English and they drink tea. In Cuba, you will find that the language is Spanish. That's what the Spanish speak in Europe. And they also have the food of Spain if you go to Haiti. The buildings look like they are from Spain. When you go right next door to Haiti, you will find that they drink fine wine and eat cheese in Haiti, in the aristocracy, because that's the way the French are in France. So to colonize a place means that you extend your influence. Big word to write down. To colonize means to influence a territory to become just like you. God wanted originally and still does to colonize earth with heaven. He didn't want to bring earth to heaven. He wanted to bring heaven to earth. That is and was his plan. Haiti did not go to France. France came to Haiti. Cuba did not go to Spain. Spain came to Cuba. The Bahamas did not go to England. England came to the Bahamas and influenced the Bahamas. God doesn't want heaven to come to earth, rather to come to heaven. He wanted heaven to come to earth. When you colonize a place, then it simply means you influence it and it becomes like you. The third principle, God wanted to ordain mankind as his governmental representatives on earth for heaven. That makes sense. When the British took over these islands, they did not choose a local native to administrate these islands. They sent from them an administrator called the governor. And he was an Englishman. He had to be, because his job was to make the Bahamas as a territory just like England. And you've got to be from England to think English, to convert the territory into English mentality. The Cubans used to have a Spanish governor before the revolution that took place by Castro. Castro was a young man in his 20s when he rebelled against the colonization of Spain. Some of you don't understand the history of Cuba. And the revolution took place where he rose up and decided they would become independent from their colonial powers. And he decided that he will follow the philosophy of socialism, which we call communism. Haiti used to be under the French. They had a Frenchman, a French governor that ruled Haiti, until there was a revolution by a local Haitian slave who rose up. And they attacked the French colonies, colonialists, and they broke their power and took over Haiti and ran them off the island. And so they became ruled by Haitians. Now, isn't this an interesting thing? When they became independent and declared independent from France, they were completely on their own. They had to find their own food, their own water, set up their own government authority, solve their own problems, deal with their own healthcare problems and their building problems. And Haiti was on their own. They could not depend on France. They declared independence. The same thing with Cuba. Cuba gets no help from Spain. They declared independence. They cut off the colon. Everybody say colon. Your colon is your mouth and your rectum tied together. You get it? That's where the word colony comes from. It's your mouth feeds your rectum. Is that graphic enough? It is called your what? Your colon. It's the word colonization. To colonize means to connect. You connect France to Haiti. Whatever happens in France comes down through the colon and ends up in Haiti. That's the way the plan of colonization works. Whatever happens in England came through the colonization and ended up in the Bahamas. So they drink tea in England, it came down through the colon, we drink tea in the Bahamas. Now if you cut the colon, what's happening in England doesn't happen in the Bahamas. Sounds like a prayer. What should we pray, Lord Jesus? Pray this, he says. Connect, reconnect the colon. He said, pray. He says, earth has cut the colon. Something went wrong in Genesis 3, and the colon was cut. And therefore, heaven could no longer get stuff to earth, because man declared independence from God. Man was originally sent from God. Who put man on earth? God. Where did man come from? The Bible says, before the foundation of the world, we were in him. Ephesians 3 chapter 1, rather verse 3. We were in him. So he released us and sent us to earth in an earth suit called a body. And he took us and placed us there. And his command was what? Dominate that territory for me. What did Adam do in chapter 3 of Genesis? He cut off the colon. He separated himself from God. He abandoned relationship with the government. And now heaven was no longer in touch with earth. So what was happening in heaven was not happening on earth. The disciples asked Jesus a question. They said, how should we pray? He says, here's the biggest prayer you can pray. Don't pray for food. Don't pray for car. Don't pray for house. That ain't the problem, he says. What you're missing is you ain't connected with the headquarters. So he said, pray this. Our Father, who's where? Say it loud. Everybody say it. Where is he? You see, the King of England is in England. We keep trying to put God on earth, especially Christians. Can I suggest something? Here's a strong suggestion. A perfect colony does not have the head of government in it. Let me put it another way. If the King of England left England and decide to live in the Bahamas, then the Bahamas becomes the headquarters. It's no longer a colony. Anybody with me? In other words, if the King of France left France and moved to Haiti and lived in Haiti, Haiti becomes the imperial power, and then France becomes the colony. Anybody understanding this simple statement? So that's why we must leave God where he is. He doesn't want earth to become the headquarters. Heaven is his throne, says the Lord. Stop trying to put God on earth. If you do that, you're messing up the arrangement. Jesus' words must be taken seriously. He said, when you pray, first of all, he said, let me clarify something. Let's locate God first. Wonder why he said that. Maybe they were like us, trying to become so familiar with God that we sin in his face and then come to the altar every week. He said, let me make it clear to you. He's not here. Earth is just a colony. Our Father who art where? In the headquarters in heaven. Then he says what? Holy is your name. Holy means he is pure in motive. He keeps his word. The next statement is what? Thy kingdom come. Thy will be done. How? On earth. How? Just like it is in heaven. He says, let what's happening in heaven happen to earth. That's the prayer, he says. Now, Jesus said we must pray that for the rest of our lives. That's the model prayer. So the prayer that you're supposed to be praying right now is exactly what we prayed this morning. And that is, pray for God's influence to come to your nation, to come to your city, to your street, to your neighborhood, to your job, to your business, to your body. Praise God, to your body. I said to your body. I said to your body. See, some of you are facing sickness and you're trying to get rid of sickness. No, don't get sickness. Just ask for heaven to take over the body and the sickness will leave in the name of Jesus. Do you understand it? When God influences a place, it becomes like God. And God ain't sick. I'm going to start preaching. I'm preaching myself. If you are having problems financially, just pray for God's influence to come to your business. God ain't broke. So when he influences the territory, it becomes as rich as he is. I'm going to shout all by myself one more time. If you... A colony is as wealthy as its imperial power. So if you cut off relationship with your imperial power, you are as poor as you are. Okay, I'm too over your head. Okay, let me go back to baby stuff. Okay. That's all right. Praise God. God's third desire was to manifest his wisdom and execute his will and kingdom influence in the earth. So God wanted. And finally, he wanted to fill the earth with his nature and do it through his sons. The word glory, as we all know, is the word weighty or heavy. It means nature. And that's important. The Bible says the earth shall be filled with what? The glory of the Lord. Everybody say glory. Write the word glory down a minute. I want to remind you something. Everybody say glory again. I want to fill the earth with my glory, says the Lord. God doesn't mean to fill the earth with smoke. We got this idea that glory means, you know, this kind of a nebulous cloud that settles on a people. And, you know, you get a spooky looking place where there's this shiny smoke, you know. And that's not glory. Don't you believe them photographs or paintings by Michelangelo. The word glory means what? Nature. The true nature of a thing. The full weight. The word is doxa in Greek. In Hebrew, it's the word kabod. It means heavy. It means full weight. God said, I want to fill the earth with my what? My nature. Everybody got the word nature now? Write the word nature down. Now, guess what the word nature now? In the Hebrew language, the word for nature is the same word as image. Everybody say image? Well, look at the first chapter. God refers to you. In Genesis 1:26, let us make man in our own. First statement, image. What is image? Nature. What is nature? Glory. He said, I want to fill the earth with my nature, so I put it in a dirt suit and call it man. Well, thank you very much for those couple of hands. I appreciate that. So when you go to work tomorrow, the nature of God just arrived to work. That means if people want to see what God is like, they ain't got to call up heaven. Just observe your behavior, attitude, what time you go to work, what time you leave for lunch, what time you come back, and how productive you are while you are at work. They see the nature of God. Jesus said, my Father is working and is always working, not drinking coffee and reading newspaper. Can I hear an amen? Anyhow in the place. In other words, the nature of God is in your expression of his nature in you. You are the glory of God. God says very clearly, when the people bow themselves down to idols in the book of Ezekiel, he says, you make me angry. He said, because you have taken your glory and you have cascaded it before idols. And then he made a statement. He says, I will not give my glory to another. He's referring to man. He was saying, look, I gave it to you and I ain't giving it to nobody else. You the one who have my glory. And don't you take my glory, my nature, and bow it down to wood and stone idols. Some of you getting it. He wanted to fill the earth with his glory. Therefore, man is God's kingdom representatives. Every colony has its representative from its kingdom. There's a house in the Bahamas called the Governor's Mansion. We call it Governor House. It's Bahamian talk. The Governor's Mansion didn't have a Bahamian in it most of my life. It had a British gentleman there. And his job was to represent the Queen of England or the King of England. And his job was to make sure that the Bahamas behaved just like England. He wanted to make sure that we drove on the left-hand side because that's where the headquarters drives. He wanted to make sure that us little boys wore long brown socks and short pants. That's the way they dress in the headquarters there. He wanted to make sure that we ate with knives and forks, not like we were bought on the slave ships, ate with our hands. We had to be British when he was all over. Matter of fact, his job was successful, ready for this, when every Bahamian child would say this, long live the Queen. His job was complete. When we called her King or Queen, when we confessed her as Queen, his job was complete. Sounds familiar? I'm going to make a statement, but if you got to listen carefully, you're going to miss it. Jesus is not on earth. Can I make another statement? Jesus is not the governor. Queen Elizabeth is not the governor. She's the queen. The queen is not the governor. The queen sends governors to influence territories. Hallelujah. 2,000 years ago, the King of Heaven came to earth. Jolly well old chap. Come on, fellow. You remember his name. His name is Jesus, you know. But when he came 2,000 years ago, he came with a message. He says what? The kingdom of heaven has returned. He says, now look, I can't stay here. I just came to reconnect the colon. And to connect the colon, you need blood. So provide the blood to reconnect you all to heaven. And then I'm out of here. Why? I'm sending another one. And he's the one who's going to teach you, train you, convince you, convert you, transform you, until you cry, Abba. Don't you get it? There's a governor in the territory. His name is who? Lift your hands and call his name. Holy, thank him for the Holy Spirit. Thank the Father for the Holy Spirit. Thank him for the, he says the Father will send you another one. I'm not the one who's going to change you. I just came to redeem you. It's the governor who converts the territory to be like headquarters. The governor stays in the territory. He lives in you. And his job is to brainwash you, to wash your brains of earthly thinking so you can start thinking like heaven. On earth. I'm a shout all by myself. That means when you go to work and they fire you, that's one kingdom talking. Take your pink slip and then pick up the phone and say, now Holy Ghost, what do you say about this? And he says, transfer to next promotion. Why? Because no weapon formed against you in that kingdom can prosper in this kingdom. So keep your citizenship in both. Praise God. Anybody here this morning? Yes. Ephesians 6 verse 19. I love it. It says, pray also for me that whatever I open my mouth to say, words may be given to me, that I will fearlessly make known the mystery of the gospel, for which I am an ambassador in chains. Pray that I may declare it fearlessly as I should. Look at Ephesians 2:19. Underline it in your Bible, please. It's about you. Here's what it says. Consequently, that means as a result, you are no longer what? Foreigners. That means illegal immigrants. Thank you, Jesus. But you are no longer what? Aliens. But you've become what? Fellow citizens with God's people and members of his household. Praise God. Tell your neighbor, I'm a citizen. I tell you what, I wish this could hit you one day. All of a sudden, you're going to wake up. You're going to say, you know something? I'm sick and tired of being poor because my pops ain't poor. But as long as you know, whatever you tolerate, you won't change. Look at this next one. This is found in the Constitution, section 2 Corinthians, subsection 5, article 18. Let's read it. From our constitution from heaven. Here's what it says. All this is from God, who reconciled us to himself through Christ and gave us what? The ministry of reconciliation, that God was reconciling the world through him in Christ, not counting men's sins against them. And he has reconciled us, committed to us the message of reconciliation, that we may take that good news to the world. In other words, Christ came, reconnected us to heaven, and then told us, now go and tell everybody they're connected. They can now receive direct stuff from the mouth of God. Wow. I said from the mouth. Where does your colon start? In your mouth. Man shall not live by bread alone, by every word. It comes from the mouth. Now here's a mystery. Sometimes we thought it meant going out of the mouth. But it's coming from the mouth down to us in the colony. We live by the word of God. We live by it. Hallelujah. It comes through the system, into our system, and it gives us life. Christ says, the words I speak to you, they are spirit, and they are what? Life. They give you life. You eat what comes out of God's mouth. You're the colony. The word of God says he's given us the message to tell everyone else they can come back. The good news is that the kingdom has been restored to earth. Praise God. Anybody feel what I feel? Hallelujah. Forgive me, but I'm feeling just good in my soul. You know how powerful this is? That means when you leave here today, you ain't just a Bahamian or an American or a Jamaican or a Barbadian or something. You are a kingdom citizen from heaven. You happen to be in the colony, that's all. Praise God. Look at verse 20, the most powerful verse, I like it. It says, we are therefore Christ's ambassadors, as though God were making his appeal through us. We implore you on Christ's behalf, therefore, be reconciled to God. In other words, come back to God. The word reconciled, it's not a big word, you know, just a simple word. Let's break it down. It starts with the prefix re. Re means to go back, and the word is consile. Consile means to make one. When you consolidate your bills, it means take all your bills, you make them one. To consolidate, to consile means to make one. Notice what Jesus says. Christ never says, be consoled to God. He said, be what? Reconciled or reconciled to God. In other words, be reconciled means to be made one again. Which means the colon used to be connected. You cut the thing, he reconnected it. Now tell everybody they have been reconnected. They've been made one again with heaven. Praise God. Oh, praise God. Praise God. Please, God, let your people hear and understand it by the Spirit. That means stop living off your salary. Your salary comes from the colony. Still ain't got it. See, the colony can only pay you so much. You understand what I'm saying, please? See, what they paying you every week, every month, cannot pay your bills. Why? That's from another colony. That's from the earth. But if you understand that you are connected back to heaven, then my God shall supply all of your needs according to what? Notice what location. In riches where? In glory. Some of you still trying to pay your bills from earth. My Lord, earth says, your mortgage is 25 years. Heaven says, I disagree. I could send someone with a bag of money, angels, birds, whatever, and pay this thing off in 1 week. But because you can't believe it, then keep your 25 years, God says. According to your faith, not according to God's faith. Depends on where you want to live. I mean, I am so possessed by the kingdom that I'm having difficulty living.

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1: I thought being a pharmacist, this is going to fill that void in my heart. Having a career is going to fill all these things that I'm desiring, even financially. It's going to fix almost everything in my life. But in pharmacy school, it brought about all those issues that I was dealing with, but it just maximized it because now I'm stressed out, and this is the only way I know how to relieve myself of the stress is by going out partying, drinking. After the sobriety test, they tell me to turn around and put my hands behind my back, and then they arrest me. Everything of the pursuit of happiness that I've been working for has now come crashing down at this moment. And I just remember saying, please do not take me to jail. Please do not take me to jail. I actually grew up, born and raised in Boston, Massachusetts. My mother and father divorced when I was about 4 years old. So I didn't have my father in the household. And growing up, my mother, she was really strict. There was a lot of, I would say, verbal and physical abuse that happened in the household. Really didn't have that affection, that saying, I love you, those things at a very young age. I remember just my father, he would come to visit sometimes, but I do remember, you know, sometimes he wouldn't. And I would wait by the window and he would never show up. With that brought a lot of rejection and abandonment issues in my life. I remember being exposed to pornography at a very young age. The pornography was happening in the room. I wasn't watching it, but it just opened up that door to masturbation, same-sex attraction, perversion, lust, just having even child-on-child sexual abuse happen. We were going to an apostolic church, and it was a very strict church. There was a lot of rules and regulations where I couldn't wear pants. I couldn't celebrate certain holidays such as Christmas, and really not understanding why these rules were. It was really just at a young age knowing that these were rules and regulations and just traditions. I do remember learning about Jesus. I knew who Jesus was. I knew that he died on the cross, but I didn't know how to apply it to me. Like, what did that mean for me? And even got baptized at a very young age. I remember speaking in tongues at a very young age. We would even have shut-ins where in the church we would just tarry all night, pray all night. I remember even going to vacation Bible school. So all these things I remember, but just not having that understanding at a young age of really who Christ was. For school, we went to a lot of different schools, me and my brother. A lot of instability came with that, not being able to build relationships. And so I remember one time, though, my mom actually moved me to a private school. In this private school, there was a lot more stability. It was mostly middle school, so from 6th to 8th grade, and then 9th grade, I was also there. And it was a predominantly Jewish white school in the outskirts of Boston. And so I remember just really trying to find out who I was, what my identity was, because I looked different. I didn't have the same hair. I didn't have the same features as the other girls. I didn't feel pretty as the other girls in my school. And so I do remember really getting involved in sports, soccer. I was really good at soccer, lacrosse, basketball. So that almost became my identity. Being good at these sports and being good in school became my identity. There was a time that my mom decided to move to Georgia. And I remember I didn't want to move to Georgia because I finally had this stability, you know, in middle school. I was getting friends. I was becoming known by other people. And I didn't want to move because it meant that I had to shift my life. We ended up moving to Georgia. And with that, it just brought a whole different change for my life. I remember going to now from private to public school, going from, you know, predominantly Jewish white school. Now I'm going to a predominantly black school, and gang infestation in the hallways, going from preppy khakis to wearing a lot of the girls wearing booty shorts and halter tops. And so it really shifted a lot of things in my life. It shifted, like, now I have to adjust to this. Who am I in this school? Who am I in this world? And so I did run track for a year. in high school when I was in Atlanta, but I didn't, I soon easily lost interest in sports. I lost interest in school even. And I started going out clubbing, going out partying, drinking. And just mind you, at this time, I was, we did find a church, and we were going to church in Georgia, but it was really predominantly just Sundays that we were going to church. So I didn't really have that relationship. I didn't really have that understanding still of who God was, who Jesus was in my life. So I graduated high school and went to undergrad. And with that, you know, it was my first year away from my mom, away from the strict rules and regulations. And now, you know, I could party. Now I can just live it up. And so my first year of college, it was really actually, in my mind, it was great. You know, I had all the friends. I had the boyfriend. I remember this one time driving, and I got in a 5-car accident. As I was spinning around, all I can remember is saying, "Oh God, oh God." And my life, literally pictures of my life was flashing before me in my mind. And so I ran into the bushes and I got out the car with like a busted lip and a bruised chin. And looking at the car, it was completely totaled. And for me, it was like, wow, life is short. It just kind of woke me up. Like, even though I'm young, I can die at any moment. And so I did what I knew best. I decided, like, Lord, I need to go to church, go back to church. And so at the time, I was working in a pharmacy at a grocery store. And one of the customer service managers, she was a Christian, and she used to wear these long skirts. And it reminded me of my old church in Boston, because I only could wear skirts. I ended up asking her, you know, what church do you go to? And she told me. And so I ended up going to her church. And I remember one time the pastor was saying, like, I threw all my secular CDs out the window when I came to Christ. And I was like, I could never do that. And so I remember going to church, doing all the church things, but I would listen to gospel music on my way to church, but on my way back home, I would turn on Beyonce, Jay-Z, Rihanna. So it was not a heart posture change. I still had a taste for the world. So I ended up going back out into doing the same things, partying, clubbing, drinking eventually. I remember one time I was standing in line at the club, and there was this light to the front left of me, and it was just this bright light. And it was these doors that were open. And it was almost like flies being attracted to this light, because almost everyone looked at this light. And this guy just stood out in the front, and he had a suit on. And I automatically knew it was a church. And he didn't say anything. He just stood there. And I just felt like, huh. And it felt like he was saying, when you're ready, you can come. But I wasn't ready. I wasn't ready to give up my life of partying and drinking, because that filled a lot of voids that I was having in my life, so I thought.
2: Now, Sharita, clarify for us, was this a dream, a vision, or what was this that you were seeing with this man?
1: Yeah, so this was actually real happening. It was just because the doors were so bright. It was just like everything was dark. You know, we were in the outside and waiting in line in the club, but this door opened. It was just so bright. Like, it just attracted me. And I don't know why it just attracted me, but it was definitely in reality. It wasn't a vision or a dream or anything. Yeah, the man was just standing there, and you know, he didn't say anything. It was almost like, just come. Whenever you're ready, just come. And, but I didn't come. I, you know, went into the club and still partying and drinking and doing those worldly things. So after graduating undergrad, I ended up moving back to Atlanta, working in the pharmacy as a technician. And I remember getting a text from one of my friends from undergrad, and she was saying, like, Sharita, what are you doing with your life? And she was basically telling me that I needed to apply to pharmacy school. And I was saying, that's it. That's what I need in my life, is to go ahead and apply to pharmacy school. I thought, you know, pharmacy school, this is being a pharmacist, this is going to fill that void in my heart. Having a career is going to fill all these things that I'm desiring, even financially. It's going to fix almost everything in my life. And so it was kind of like this motto that I had was by Kid Cudi, I'm on the pursuit of happiness. And I know that everything that shines is not always gold. I'll be fine when I get there and I'll be good. And not to promote Kid Cudi, but just to let you know that my motto was like the pursuit of happiness was getting a career. The pursuit of happiness was having money. And so I ended up applying to pharmacy school. I was having some difficulties getting in, but by the grace of God, I ended up getting into pharmacy school. I was so happy. I was very grateful. I knew that God opened up the door for me to get into pharmacy school because I was having a lot of trouble passing the standardized test that required us to get into pharmacy school. But in pharmacy school, it brought about all those issues that I was dealing with, but it just maximized it because now I'm stressed out. And, you know, this is the only way I know how to relieve myself of the stress is by going out partying and drinking. And so I ended up doing the same thing in pharmacy school. I remember one night I had a roommate at the time, and she wanted to go out to the club. And she was a very fairly new roommate, didn't know her too well. And I remember saying to myself, huh, I don't feel like going out tonight. I had to work in the morning. And there was this one thing, I was just standing in the mirror and saying, I don't really feel like going out tonight. I don't know why. And this other side of me, though, was saying, YOLO, you only live once. And so I was like, okay, let me just go out, you know, just go out to the club. And so we end up going to the club, but before we go, we stop at her friend's house. And I didn't know her friend that well. He made a drink for us at his house in a styrofoam cup. And to this day, I don't really know what he made, but I know that I immediately was drunk. And so we ended up going to the club, and I just remember being the most promiscuous, just the most low time, the darkest moments, being in that club, drinking, partying, smoking, dancing with just different people. And we leave the club. And I remember getting in my car and driving off, and I nicked a car that was in the parking lot. So the girl comes out, and she starts yelling, and my roommate starts yelling back at her. And I'm trying to like defuse the situation, and I get involved, and the girl hits me in the face. And I knew that at that moment, if I hit her back, I would be going to jail. And so I walk away. And I get in the car, and I kind of just kind of play the victim, crying. The police come, but they go over to her, the person that I nicked, and they start talking to her. And I'm realizing that they're not coming over to me. And I'm like, huh, why are they just talking to her? And all of a sudden, this random guy walks by, and he's like, you probably need to leave because it's not looking good for you. And so I try to leave, and the police block me off, and they do a sobriety test on me. After the sobriety test, they tell me to turn around and put my hands behind my back, and then they arrest me. And so all the moment, everything of the pursuit of happiness that I've been working for has now come crashing down at this moment. And I just remember saying, please do not take me to jail. Please do not take me to jail. I end up going to jail. I end up actually being in the holding cell in the front of the jail. And I just remember just feeling so down, so dark. It was such a dark moment. It was such a valley for me. I remember even having to call my mother and tell her that I was in jail. I couldn't do two collect calls. One was to a friend and another was to my mother. And mind you, the next day was Mother's Day. So just the fact that I was in jail and calling my mother collect call from jail on Mother's Day, it was the lowest point of my life at this point. After I was released from jail, I just felt so dark. I felt such a depression. I felt such a self-hatred of myself because I thought I lost everything. I thought that, you know, Lord, I can't even get into finish pharmacy school. I thought I would get kicked out of pharmacy school. And I just remember just being so down and out and didn't know how to rid myself of this hatred that I had for myself. And so I remember making this promise to God. And it was like, Lord, if you can get me out of this, I will never drink again. And just making promises I couldn't really keep at the moment. But God was so gracious. I realized at that moment that I couldn't fix these things. I couldn't do that pursuit of happiness or have that pursuit of happiness that I thought I could have for myself. I realized that I needed someone. I needed Christ. I needed God. So I ended up going to church, but this is more out of need. This is more out of, I need to fix this and I don't know how. So I'm going to just give this to you, Lord. The last year of my pharmacy school, we had to do rotations. So I ended up moving to Tampa. And in March of 2012, I got rebaptized. I rededicated my life to God. And this time was different. It was not anyone telling me what to do. It was not the traditions of just doing this. It was a conscious decision to follow Christ. And I remember when I got baptized, the pastor at the time, he was asking me if I received Jesus as my Lord and Savior. And I said, yes. And he looked at me and said, I know you have. And for some reason, I just felt like that was Jesus talking to me, saying, I know you're mine. So it was just such a beautiful moment. And God really started pruning me and molding me. I had accountability now. I got involved with ministry at the church. I got involved with this group or organization. It was called Pinky Promise. And it was a group that honored God with their life and their body. And so I had to make a conscious effort that I couldn't give myself to any man anymore until my husband finds me. I used to wear a ring on my finger just to remind me of the fact that I'm God's, that I'm Jesus's, and that I'm saving myself for marriage. After that, I just remember just walking into God, showing me things about myself, things that he had to rid of me, guarding my heart. And so I gave my TV away. I remember even giving my TV away because on TV, I would watch all these shows like Real Housewives and Bad Girls Club. And I wanted to be like those girls on TV. So God had to guard my heart from all these things. And I had to give that TV away. I had to make that drastic change so that he can drastically change me. I remember one time that God told me to go up to pray for this girl. And she was up at the altar at the time. And I was like, Lord, you know, I'm in the pews. Why would I go up to pray? There's people up there praying for people. That would be super weird. I didn't go up there. But I remember the girl next to her. And as soon as the girl next to her touched her, she immediately broke down and started crying. And so God was teaching me like, okay, if you're not going to be obedient, I'm going to use someone else. So he was really teaching me about obedience to him. He was also teaching me just maturity, how to fast and pray and seek him. So I remember going to church one day and getting a gift from the youth pastor. One of the gifts was a book. And I remember reading this book and I was telling my mom, wow, this is such a great book. And I remember me mentioning to my mom that it's asking me to pray to God to complicate my life. And my mom was like, that's not something you would normally pray for, Sharita. And she was asking me more about the book. And so as I was looking more into the book myself, I realized that a lot of this book had to do with witchcraft. I was very distraught and taken back that a youth pastor would give me this type of book. And so I ended up going to church that Sunday. And mind you, this is just the beginnings of me being naive and learning more about church. And I went to the youth pastor and his wife was there at the moment. And I said, you know, this book is heresy. I can't believe that you gave me this book. It has a lot to do with witchcraft. I remember the youth pastor's wife just back against the wall, yelling at me, pointing their finger. And I just was kind of in disbelief and shock. And I walked in. I remember after that encounter, having to walk into service. And at this moment, I was just so distraught. I didn't understand why a youth pastor would give me something like this. I remember just saying, Lord, I can't even praise you right now. I can't even worship you right now. I'm just so hurt and distraught about what happened. I started going down this road of really questioning, Lord, is this even true? Is this even it? I grew up in this. I grew up in Christianity, Lord. Is this even the way? So I started questioning, is Jesus the way? Is the Bible the true, accurate thing? Or Lord, is there something else? Is there another religion? And so I ended up looking in a lot into the Bible and the facts about the Bible. And honestly, what the enemy meant for bad, God turned into good. I found out that the Bible isn't true, the true word of God. I started reading more about the Bible, the 66 canons, the Dead Sea Scrolls, the Septuagint. And God really affirmed and reaffirmed my relationship in him. And he showed me that there's going to be times where people will fail you. Man will fail you, but I will never fail you. That just brought me into a deeper relationship with God, not just doing the church thing, not just going to church and putting my hope into a specific pastor or anything, but trusting in him. And not to discredit pastors, because we honor our pastor. We love our pastors. And but it's just to put our trust ultimately in Christ. And so that really showed me a lot about who Christ was. And I really learned a lot more about Christ in that moment, in that time. And so now I'm living a life of holiness. Now I'm living a life of just trusting in him. Now I'm living a life of obedience. So before, God would teach me about obedience, and now he taught me how to be obedient. I remember one time that I was jogging, and I felt like God was telling me to tell these people that he loves them. And I was like, Lord, this is so awkward. I'm just sweating. This is super awkward. And I did it. I said, Jesus loves you, and just kept running. And I was like, Lord, what was this? It's such an awkward thing. But God was just teaching me, I just want you to be obedient. I just want you to listen to what I have to tell you, because I love you and I care for you. Learning the life of obedience to him, learning the life of just submission ultimately to Christ. And another thing is that Christ is a restorer of relationships, not just the relationship with him, but he restored my relationship with my mother. I didn't mention earlier, but undergrad, when I got in that five car accident, that was my mother's car. My mother actually sacrificed her transportation for me. Living in Georgia, there's really bad public transportation, but my mother ended up giving me her car in order for me to go to undergrad. And so now I'm just grateful to have a mother who is just sold out for the Lord. She's a prayer warrior, and our relationship has grown even more. And even my father, I ended up having moments where I was able to share with my father the things that happened in my life. And now our relationship is stronger than ever. And also the church that I grew up in. I remember that church. I used to always have this thing of like, Lord, why did I go to such a strict church in Boston? Why this type of church? But actually, recently, I was able to go back to that church. After 20 plus years going back to that church, I knew exactly why God put me there. God knew that I needed this discipline. He knew that I needed this type of structure to solidify and build that solid foundation of him. And so I was able to even speak to some of the women at the church, the younger woman, and tell them, yeah, I know it's hard. I know you're at this type of church, but guess what? God wants us to be set apart. He wants us to be transformed and different from the world. And so just so grateful for all the things that God has done. I do want to add about pharmacy school. I did graduate pharmacy school. I ended up graduating. And not only did I graduate, I got residencies. And I remember saying, you know, after obtaining these residencies and getting everything that I desired with my career, all I ever wanted or needed was Christ. And I remember just being so grateful about God and what he's done for me, because all the things with the career, it never filled me. I actually currently work at one of the top 10 healthcare systems in the country, but that is not my identity. My identity is in Christ. My identity is being a daughter of the Most High God. My identity is being a co-heir with Christ. And God had to continue to show me my identity as I was looking through the years for who I was. I always was his daughter. He just wanted me to come to him. And I'm just so grateful for all he's done in my life. And I'm truly grateful to be able to share this to everyone.
2: Now, Sherita, you were saved quite a little bit ago. Since that time that you've been walking with the Lord, what was different from the other times that you tried to give your life to him and you kind of turned away? What has kept you this long walking with Jesus?
1: Yeah. So I think it's really just that relationship with him, having that solid trust in him and knowing that people will fail you. You will fail people, but God never fails. He is the same yesterday, today, and forever. And what really propelled me into the deeper relationship with him is fasting and praying. Fasting had become a way of life for me. It was a way to decrease my flesh and increase my spirit man in him. A lot of things also happen in between that. I will say this, though, that God has been a restorer of everything in me. Everything that the enemy meant for bad, God turned around in my life. And so now I'm living a life of holiness, like I said earlier, but also I'm learning how to pour into other women. As I grew in the Lord, I learned that I need to pour out what God has even poured into me. So now I'm leading women's ministries. Now I'm doing evangelism. The clubs that I used to go out and club and things, now I go out to the club to share the gospel of Jesus Christ. And so God has just really restored me. He's showed me even spiritual gifts that I have for the church, for the edification of the church. And so I'm just so grateful for him.
2: Sherita, as God has been showing you your identity as his daughter, what does that look like for someone who may be watching that doesn't really understand what it means to be a daughter of God?
1: Yeah, it means that you've been engrafted into the family of Christ. It means that you're now part of a royal priesthood. It means that you're a co-heir with Christ. That's what the Bible says. So now that you are no longer your old self. I'm no longer the old Sherita that went to jail. I am a new creation and I have a new mindset. And this is only by and through Jesus Christ. This is not something that you can earn or do on your own. This is something that only Christ can change in you.
2: Sherita, who is Jesus to you?
1: So Jesus, he's really my everything. But one thing that really comes to mind is he's my redeemer. He redeemed me back into the right relationship with God the Father.
2: Do you have any advice for the people that may be dealing with church hurt or struggling with some of the things that people have done to them in the name of God that may be watching your testimony right now?
1: Yeah, just I encourage you to trust God. I believe that God has a plan for everything. In the midst of church hurt, disappointment, just know that people, you know, the church is full of people that are broken vessels being put together by Christ. And there's no perfect person but Jesus. He was the only perfect human person that walked this earth. So go to him. Yes, we have people, we have mentors and different people that we can look to, but ultimately it's that relationship with God. It's that one-on-one time with God and seeking him and building that foundation on him. And so knowing your identity is very important, and knowing who you are in Christ is very important as well.
2: Sherita, do you have any words of encouragement for those people that may be in the world with one foot and in the church with another foot and can't really seem to find their way all the way to Christ, and they find themselves often backsliding, kind of like how you did?
1: Yeah, obedience. Obedience is just, it's just that main thing. Obedience is better than sacrifice. It's not about the churchianity thing. I've done the churchianity thing all my life, and I'll tell you this, you have to lose the desire for sin. And one thing I want to add is that even when I was going back to church, I was trying to go back out into the world. I was trying to go to the clubs, but God has now removed the scales off my eyes. So even when I tried to do the worldly thing, I lost the taste for sin. I remember even going into the club and I saw the spiritual wickedness. I saw the darkness in the club. I remember going to the club and I was saying, why am I even here? I'm too good for this. Not to say too good in myself, but too good because Christ has redeemed me. He has changed me. So I would just encourage you to seek God and trust in him.
2: Now, Sherita, do you have any last words for the people who may be watching your testimony?
1: Yeah, I just want to share that don't think that your testimony is not important. Your testimony is so valuable. Yes, you have people that come on here and share testimonies. Doesn't mean that anyone has arrived or higher or lower. It's the body of Christ. So share your testimony with those in your community. I encourage you, if you are a follower of Christ, be bold for him. Use your talent. Use the skills that God has given you for his glory. It's all about him.
2: Sharita, we would love it if you could just pray for the people that are watching your testimony right now and maybe connecting to any part of it.
1: Yeah. Lord God, we just thank you. Hallelujah, Jesus. Lord God, I just thank you for just this testimony, Lord God. And I just pray right now for any woman, Lord God, out there that is looking to be fulfilled, looking for their identity. I just pray that you chase after her. You chase after, Lord God, the one you love, Lord Jesus. You said you leave the 99 to go to that one person. So I just pray for that one girl who's lost, who doesn't know her identity, who's trying to fulfill her identity in other people and social media. I pray right now for her in the name of Jesus, Lord God, that she be delivered and set free. And I just pray right now, Lord God, that this testimony ricochets her heart. And I thank you, Lord God, that I am able to be used as a vessel, Lord Jesus, for your glory, Lord God, to reach other people. Lord God, I thank you for your goodness, and I give you glory, honor, and praise. In Jesus' name, amen.

they say if you need prayer, stand up. I was like, man, I need all the prayer I can get. So I get up. This guy comes next to me. He puts his hand on my shoulders. He begins to pray over me. And when he begins to pray, I begin to cry because he's telling me things that I knew he shouldn't have known. He said, I see a house that's broken. He said, now I see it being all white.

0: NYC got putting furniture in it. And I knew, like, he's saying this stuff, but I know exactly what he's talking about. When he said he's gonna use your story, I thought about being molested. I thought about the abuse. When he said, I see a broken house, I saw my family, how broken I was, you know? And I was like, oh my goodness.
1: Hey, Eric, welcome to Della Fe Testimonies. For the people who don't know you, could you tell us a little bit about yourself?
0: Yeah, my name is Eric Villatoro. I am 27 years old, married 7 months with my beautiful wife, Genesis. And I'm the lead director and founder of Della Fe Testimonies. So a lot of people have been asking for me to share my testimony. And so I'm excited to be able to today, finally, by God's grace, be able to share what God has done in my life. So that's just a little bit about who I am and what God has me doing right now.
1: Eric, what is your testimony of Jesus?
0: Yeah, so I was born in New York, Long Island, New York, from immigrant parents. My mom came from Nicaragua to New York. My dad came from El Salvador to New York. They met and they basically had me. It happened really quickly. They were both really young. I think my mom might have been like 23, 24. My dad was like 22, 21. And I was born. And immediately after I was born, 9 months after I was born, they separated. And so I actually never really got to see my parents in that way. From an early age, I just heard about my dad, but I didn't really have a relationship with him, because right when they separated at 9 months, my mom actually left back home to her home country in Nicaragua, and she took me with her. So when she took me with her, now I found myself in a whole different place. Not that I knew, you know, 9 months, I don't really know what's going on, but I remember growing up in Nicaragua. And it was amazing. It was beautiful. You know, it's a third world country. And so it's very poor, but, playing on the dirt, you know, just living a very simple life with my cousins. I had a lot of family out there. And so I had a really, really great childhood growing up from like 1 to 5, essentially. I have a lot of great memories. My mom would tell me about my dad. You know, she would always tell me, hey, you have a dad. He loves you. He lives in the United States. You know, I never really, in that time, you couldn't really have too much contact over the phone because it was a little bit more difficult. And so we didn't have smartphones. And so I didn't have that contact with him, but I knew that he was there. Now, my story began to take a turn. My life began to take a turn at the age of 5, very early on. So around the age of 5, I was sexually abused for the first time. Now, this is interesting because always in my life, there was always two stories happening, okay? There was seeds being planted of who God was and you know, just that. And then there was the other side where things would be happening that would, for lack of better words, would really harm me, you know, hurt me, and nobody knew about. So my mom used to always tell me about God, you know, when we would go to bed and stuff, she would tell me about Jesus. But now I also found myself at 5 years old being molested for the first time. And immediately when the molestation happened, it kind of just opened up this whole new world of sexuality, like just being really curious. I was molested multiple times, actually, from the age of 5 to the age of 10. By both men and women. The first time it happened under my mom's roof, it was a family friend. And then it began to happen with cousins. The cousins were what I know now is child-on-child abuse. So it was us playing, and now all of a sudden we're doing inappropriate things together. And none of our parents knew about this. At the age of 8, I decide, I didn't decide, but my dad comes back into the picture and he speaks with my mom, and they come to the conclusion that I should move to the United States. And they ask me, say, hey, do you want to move to the United States? When they ask me, do I want to move to the United States? the immediate thing I thought about was McDonald's, bright lights, like it smells different over there, like it's cleaner. Let's go. I'm out. And I'm not even thinking that this is a life decision. I'm just thinking, man, it's nice out there. It's nice in New York. I'm going to go. So a couple months later, I got up and went. When I went to the United States, I come to live with my dad. And now we're living in a house where he's renting to other people. I was molested then in that house by people that he was renting to. And the story of my sexual abuse really expands in a lot of different ways. And I can't really share everything that has happened in my life because we would be here for a little while. But this was just something that the devil really used against me. And so I'm just kind of sharing the major parts so you guys can kind of get a picture of where I was and where God had to meet me. So I began to get molested at this time. And I believe that at this time, what I was seeking was love. My dad was never there, you know, when I was younger. My dad actually was, he didn't have his dad in his life. His dad got killed when he was 5 years old. My mom had a dad that was abusive and was an alcoholic. And so I always had this missing link of a father and what that looked like. And so I believe that in this time, what I was seeking for was that love, was for that acceptance, was that closeness. And because I wasn't receiving that from my dad, and I don't necessarily blame him because of what I know now in his life and the things that he went through, this kind of led me to go seek it in other places. I remember at the age of 10 years old, I was traveling to go visit my mom. And this was the first time that I was introduced to pornography, what we know today, which is just complete, vile, and, you know, perverse content, you know, sexual content. And I was in an airport with some other kids. We were all flying alone, basically. They put you with one of the crew members, and then they take you. So just me, myself, and these other kids. And in one of the waiting rooms, one of the kids pulls me over and says, "Hey, check this out." Now it's pornography being shown by another kid. And I remember that day I said, "I'm going to come back from this trip. And when I come back, I'm going to look that up." And I remembered something on it. And it was just like a commercial page. It wasn't even like an actual page. I went to Nicaragua, stayed with my mom out there, came back, and I went to a computer, a laptop that my dad had, and I looked it up. And sure enough, I found more pornography. And so I was completely addicted without even knowing to sex. Around the age of 12, through the pornography, I found out that I could masturbate, that there was pleasure in this, and immediately became addicted to that. At the age of 14, I finally get the opportunity to have actual intercourse with a young lady my age. And I go and do that. And, you know, at this time, I was thinking to myself, man, I'm 14 years old. You know, before it happened, I'm like, I'm 14 years old. Everybody's around me telling me, man, I've had it at 12 years old. You know, 10, 13. Kids are bragging about this, you know, like sex, you know, like you got to have it. And so I'm thinking to myself, man, I'm running late. I'm 14. Like, I got to get to it. And then it happens. And immediately the first time that it happened one time, and then it happened again with that same girl a couple months later. And I immediately get a bug. It was like a bug that was basically biting my entire genitals area. And I've never shared this with anybody, but that was my first interactions with sex. I did it because this is what you do as a man. This is what, you know, my dad is not talking to me about sex. You know, he doesn't even know how to have those conversations. To this day, we never really had those conversations. And so now I'm having to learn on my own. And I'm learning from pornography. So I did it, and immediately there's repercussions. And now I'm itching. And I'm in church at this time with my dad, and I'm having to not tell anybody, because what am I going to say? The itching got so bad to the point where I was literally at church scratching myself and I was so embarrassed. And finally, I knew that I had to tell because it was just spreading. And I said, I have to talk about this. So I told my dad in so much shame. I said, Dad, I had sex and I'm itching and I need to go to the doctor. And I remember even, my dad didn't really say much, you know? It was just like, okay. You know, like he never had a dad. He didn't know how to talk to me about these things. And so went to the doctor, got checked. They said, you have this bug, put this cream on, blah, blah, blah. Bug went away. Pain went away. But now I've had sex and I'm going to continue to do it. Now, around this time in high school years, though, sex not only opened me up to that, but it also began to kind of open me up to other things. It opened me up to depression. It opened me up to the spiritual realm in a weird way. Around this time, I started to have sleep paralysis. So I would be in my sleep and I would wake up. I would think I would be woken up. It would feel like I'm wide awake, my eyes wide open, but I can't move. And I can just hear things. And like, it's just this overwhelming present that, you know, is over me. And all you fear is fear. And I want to scream and I can't scream. And at this time, my dad is even sleeping with me in the same room because we didn't really have money like that. We were in a basement. And I'm trying to scream and trying to call on my dad and he's not hearing me. And this would happen constantly. Around this time, like I mentioned, I was in a church, and so there was some understanding, like some one desire to like be in a church community, because I would see little hints of what that looked like and people loving on each other. But in this church, I was just there because my dad was there. I didn't really have really interest. It was cool to be around other kids. But in this time, I called my mom. She was still in Nicaragua. She still is there. And I said, Mom, I'm having these dreams where I can't move, where, it just feels like wrong. What can I do? And then my mom says, you remember that prayer that we used to pray when you were little, right? When she would put me to bed. I was like, yeah, el Padre Nuestro, which is the Lord's Prayer. She was like, yeah, just pray that. You know, and to this day, I only know that prayer in Spanish. Padre nuestro que estás en el cielo, santificado sea tu nombre. You already know. You know, we going in. So I said, okay, perfect. We're going to try it out. So sleep paralysis kicks in. You know, it's a very constant thing. Padre nuestro que estás en el cielo, santificado sea tu nombre. Sleep paralysis breaks. Okay. Sleep paralysis kicks in. Padre nuestro que estás en el cielo, santificado sea tu nombre. Sleep paralysis break. It got to a point where all I had to say was Jesus. Not even having a relationship with Jesus. It'll sleep paralysis kicks in. I'm sleeping. Jesus.
1: So Eric, seeing the power of God kind of break that for you, what did you think about Jesus?
0: You know, I didn't think anything of Jesus. I knew there was power. I knew there was power in his name. But I didn't think anything of it. I just saw it as a solution. Like, this is a solution to my problem. But I'm going back to the pornography. Problem solved here. We're good here. All right. Whenever this kicks in, Jesus, Padre Nuestro, amen. But when I'm not sleeping, pornography. All right. Masturbating. So I didn't really have too much understanding of Jesus. So I come out of high school. When I come out of high school, I get deeper into darkness. So now I start smoking weed. You know, I drop out of college. I'm still having sex. I'm in a 6-year relationship with this young lady from high school. At this same time, you know, praying certain things, you know, God, my friends are in college. They're doing great. And I hate it. I'm not in college. I don't feel like I'm doing great. They're doing great. Jealousy, right? Help me with this jealousy. because of the sex and because of all of these things that were happening, I was also dealing with depression. God, take this depression from me. Like, I was starting to call out to God for things that I knew I had no control over, right? And he would take the jealousy away. Like, he would take certain things away. Like, he would answer my prayers. I really felt like he was answering my prayers and showing himself real to me. So then the jealousy all of a sudden would go away. I would say, God, you know, like, you know, give me joy. Like, give me these different things that I was lacking in. And he would provide. And I would know, whoa, this is real. You know, there was this one time I put a show in DC, or a beat battle type thing, you know, in the whole, involved in the music and everything. And the day of the beat battle, it was supposed to rain. The forecast, we knew from 2 days, it's saying it's going to rain all day. And that day I'm like, God, make the rain stop. Like, don't let it rain. And I'm believing it. I wake up and my team at the time maybe remembers that day. I was like, it's not raining. Don't worry about it. God got us. You know, I was like, if you didn't really know me, if you didn't know Jesus like that, you would think I'm like, a, you know what I'm saying? Like a Christian or something. It's like, God got us. Literally, the rain would get pushed back every hour. It would be at 90% at 3 p.m. Then it was 20. Then we came to, you know, 4 p.m. It'll just kept getting pushed back. We got in the venue, boom, and it rains. So God was like showing me like, hey, I'm real. I'm real. And I'll be like, okay. But then I started to getting into New Age without even knowing. In these rap shows, people will be wearing little crystals. You know, it's a cool thing. You got the crystal wrapped around the little copper wire or whatever. You know, everybody's making them. You know, they look fire. You know, it's like nice, cool looking rock. So I'm like, man, I want to support your business. You know, like, yeah, man, this means, you know, protection. And this means like encouragement, like, you know, whatever, wisdom and all these things. And I'm like, yeah, that's cool. I want that. But it just looks cool. I want to support your business here. Boom. Now I got crystals on me. You know, I'm walking around with a crystal. Then at some point, I do mushrooms. My girlfriend at the time finds what we call a plug, right? Somebody that sells it. I was scared about it, but I was like, let's do it. And that really opened me up to this like spiritual realm. I saw demons in that encounter. I felt the peace at first. It started with this peaceful and loving space. Then it soon turned dark. And after that moment, I said, I'm not doing shrooms for a good 5-6 months anymore. I'm good, you know? Like, that was good enough for me. And I was like, okay, I'm going to get my life in order. Praying. God, remove people. God, do this, you know? You know, now I'm even potentially even thinking about, you know, like meditating and doing all of these things. My ex-girlfriend is charging her crystals and doing all that stuff. I have some friends who are artists, reads me tarot cards in New York. But through that seeking out is where I believe God really, he met me. So all of a sudden this relationship ends. Just breaks up. And I know she may watch this video, and I don't want to dishonor her. There was a lot of things that happened in that relationship that really shouldn't have happened. And one of those things that, you know, I was not proud of is the cheating. You know, I cheated multiple times in that relationship, and then, finally brought it to a halt. And now I found myself in this hopeless place. Because I was alone in an apartment. Now I had to move back to my parents. God had removed and stripped me from all of these different relationships. And now I found myself in this bedroom crying out to God. And so I cry out to God. And I said, God, I know you're real because of the Catholic background, right? Like, I knew that. I knew that he was real from then. But then also I had experienced him in little moments in my life. So I said, God, I know that you are real. Come into my life. I said, God, give me a wife. I was heartbroken, you know, you got it. I was heartbroken. I was like, I need a wife, you know. I was like, give me a wife. Give me a church community, right? I had seen a little bit glimpses of what a church community looks like. And I was like, give me a church community. Now, within the first month, Ashley, I forget her last name, Maldahar maybe. She's a friend of my ex-girlfriend. She texts me. Actually, I had messaged her on Instagram about something, and she messaged me back and she said, "Hey, Eric, I think you should come by to our youth gathering. I think it'll help you." And I said, "Okay, I'm there." I pull up to the youth gathering, doubting, you know, but I'm hurting. So I'm like, okay, like I know I need to be here. I pull up to this church here, King of the Nations Church in Rockville, Maryland. And so I come into this youth group and it's people dressed like me or better than me, you know, like just look cool. And I'm like, got the hip hop, you know, the Christian hip hop playing in the back. And I'm like, man, this is fire. But the difference now is that people are not trying to be better than anybody else. You know, people are not just looking for what can you do for me? But it's just, hey, welcome. You know, bro, what's your story? You know, bro, Jesus, you know, like, man, you know, like just people just talking about God, talking about Jesus. But then something happened. Then they get into the message. And I'm like, whoa, I never heard stuff like this being talked like this, you know, like sermons in this way. And then they get to, you know, they go into the worship, the message. I never seen people worship in that way, young people worship in that way. And then we get to the prayer part. Now, this is where God had me, right? So the prayer, they say, if you need prayer, something, something, stand up. I was like, man, I need all the prayer I can get. So I get up. This guy comes next to me. His name is Isaac. Isaac comes to me. He puts his hand on my shoulders. He begins to pray over me. And when he begins to pray, I begin to cry because he's telling me things that I knew he shouldn't have known. I didn't come into that church with a camera. I didn't come in that church looking like an artist. I have a picture when I came in. I was looking a little rough, you know? And he said, God is going to use you. The things that you have been through, God is going to use that to be able to connect with other people. And you're going to be a home to artists. He said, I see a house that's broken. He said, then he said, now I see it being all white. And he said, now I see God putting furniture in it. And I knew, like, he's saying this stuff, but I know exactly what he's talking about. When he said he's going to use your story, I thought about being molested. I thought about the abuse. When he said, I see a broken house, I saw my family, how broken I was, you know, how I didn't have my dad in my life. Even though he was there, it wasn't this father-son relationship, you know, how my mom, you know, my mom is back in Nicaragua. So I had this broken home and I was like, oh my goodness. Okay. Okay. And then he says, I'm going to use you, you know, he's going to use you to connect with these different artists and everything. And I'm like, God, okay, you're not going to get rid of my, you know, my desires and my arts and what I like to do. And I was like, oh man, okay, this is crazy. So I go home and I'm like, man, I'm coming back. I kept coming back. Joined Holy Spirit Life Group, Freedom Life Group, production team. And I'm like in it. I'm like, let's go. Everything. Like, we going in. Like, I'm here with my camera now recording. Like, they didn't even have to ask me to record. I was just like, let's go. Like, I'm, you know, to me, this was like X-Men, you know, like people got gifts and talents and God is using them. And I'm like, use me, Lord. Like, I'm in it. Pandemic hits. Now, when the pandemic hits, you know, like everybody else, you find yourself alone with your Bible. It's you and God. You know, the church building is closed. I still had to come in here to record the messages. I was helping part of the team, so I still had a little bit of community, and we still met on Zoom, and that was awesome. But it was different, though. There was death knocking at the door. There's people dying everywhere. The streets were empty, you know, like, you felt, you would drive. I remember driving outside and it was like, what is going on? There's nobody in this highway. Like, the death toll is rising. My dad gets COVID, almost dies. You know, my stepmom gets COVID, pregnant. And I'm like, what is going on? Then I kind of get sick. I never tested positive. Praise God. You know what I'm saying? But I believe I got sick one time. And when I got sick, I was in my room. I'm telling y'all, man, the peace I had because I was building this relationship with God. Man, I was like, we good. The Chosen just dropped. Man, we in, yeah, just going in, you know, in my Bible. Sleep paralysis comes in there. Pfft, no problem, you know? Like, we strapped up, you know? And so I'm like, just in love with God. And then I start to realize, I really don't know why I need to love Jesus. Now, I was hearing the gospel. I was hearing people really share the gospel in a simple way, preaching. I was being disciple and all of these things. But I didn't understand why Jesus. And I believe this is the moment that I really got saved.
1: So Eric, you're saying that you were a part of church, you were a part of community, and you were doing all of the right things, but you still were not saved.
0: I don't believe I was saved, to be completely honest with you, because I didn't recognize Jesus as Lord. You know what I'm saying? Like, for me, it was like, I know this is the right thing to do, and God is doing things in my life, and he's, you know, within the first couple of months of me walking with Jesus, the want to masturbate was gone, the want to watch pornography was gone. I became abstinent from sex, right? Like, I was able to forgive the people who had abused me, right? Because he began to show me how he saw them, and I began to see that they needed the same God that I had relationship with now. So I was like, man, I'm okay. Like, I let that go. God, just touch them as well. You know, I knew that they had been abused themselves. And so I was like, God, we're good. So I was experiencing the power of God in my life, and he was transforming my life, but I still didn't recognize Jesus as Lord. And I know that for a fact, because for several months, I began to cry out to God. The Bible says, seek and you will find, knock and the door will be open to you, ask and you will receive. And I began to do that for the gospel. I began to say, God, I don't know why I need to love Jesus. And I don't think I could be a Christian if I don't love Jesus. So I just began to look it up. And also this came through my discipleship. Because my discipleship, shout out to Carlos. Carlos discipled me, an incredible man of God. At some point in our life groups, he actually specifically asked, tell me the gospel. And when it got to me, I was like, and I knew, dude, I went home. I was like, hold on now. You're supposed to know the gospel. You're supposed to know, you know, you're a Christian. I began to look, Google, began to watch Ray Comfort. Shout out to Ray Comfort. Ray Comfort really put it together for me, really. God really used him. Began to get in scripture. Just seeking. And finally it made sense. It came together. I realized, okay, there's millions of God out there. Millions of gods. Just in India, over 300 million gods. That people are praying to, people are, you know, doing little things to. But God, right? Like the creator of the universe, he actually was like, I understand that you guys are seeking here, here, here. I'm going to make it easy for you. I'm going to get off my throne. I'm going to come into the world. It's Jesus Christ. I'm going to live among you. Live a perfect life. Sinless, right? Not only that, I'm going to tell you I'm God. There's this whole, you know, debate about, oh, Jesus doesn't say he's God. He says he's God. And then he tells you how he's going to prove it. And he tells you he's going to prove it by dying and resurrecting. Now you have something to look forward to. You know what I mean? If somebody says, hey, I'm God, anybody can say I'm God. But when you say I'm God and I'm going to show you how I'm going to prove it. And it's like, okay, let's go. This is a scientific fact. You can do the research if you want. Proven that Jesus resurrected from the tomb. You can look it up. I did my research. This is up to you. You can. I looked it up. I was in it just everything, watching what Muslims had to say, what these people had to say. I was in it and came to the conclusion that he indeed resurrected. It's a fact. And I said, whoa. And then I found out through the scriptures that all I had to do was believe in that and put my faith in it. And if I did that, if I understood, if I trusted in that and what he did on that cross, dying for my sins while I was still a sinner, resurrecting on the third day, and then through this death, burial, and resurrection, if I believe, then I have eternal life with God, with the Father, with Jesus. I was like, whoa. So I said, I believe, you know, because it's proven. It wasn't just it's in my mind or da, da, da. Like, no. Like, I did the research. So I said, this is God, and I believe. And then I get the free gift of salvation. And that's when I believe I was saved. When I understood that and I said, Jesus, you are Lord. You know, there was repentance in my heart. I knew, man, I'm not going back to them waters. Not after now I see the cross in this way. Ain't no way. You died for me. It's a wrap. Never went back. Now, the last thing I want to share with you guys, though, is my third cry out. I first cried out for him to come into my life. You know, give me a church. He did that. Give me a wife. He did that. I'm married now. Praise God. Beautiful wife. You know, then I cried out to him, hey, reveal yourself to me. Why do I need to love you, Jesus? Boom. He did that. Amen. Glory to God. And the third cry out was, God, I need you to use me. I have all these talents. I have these gifts. I have these skills. Use me. To make a long story short, I started doing a podcast in the pandemic. And I started recording people's stories. And this gets into Delafay, right? I started recording people's stories. And I realized by episode 15, there was a conviction that I was recording everybody else's stories, which I didn't even realize it was their testimonies. I just thought I was interviewing them about their life with Jesus, which is their testimony. And then realize I haven't shared my testimony. So I said, okay, God, how do I do this? I don't know how to do this. And then I prayed, and he led me to talk to my pastor. I talked to my pastor for the first time, powerful conversation. Then he led me to talk with my parents. My parents did not know that I had been sexually abused in their own homes. So I went to talk with them, and that was powerful, and I believe God is still healing in that space, and that's completely okay. And then finally, I said, okay, now it's time to share online. And I went on the podcast, and I shared my testimony. And I just wanted to tell people about what Jesus was doing in my life. This is what had happened, but this is the encounter that I had with God, and this is what he was doing in my life now, how he was healing, restoring me, right? Like giving me purpose, doing all of these things. And immediately, people came up to me and said, Eric, I've gone through the same things. You know, I've experienced the same trauma. And some people that said, I've experienced the same things and haven't told anybody. I was like, whoa. And then somebody came up to me from my church and they shared Revelation 12:11. They overcame him by the blood of the Lamb and the word of their testimony, for they didn't love their lives so much as to shy away from death. And when they shared that scripture with me, I saw a mission. Because what I saw was a formula of how the devil was going to be defeated. Now, I understood now the blood of the Lamb. We went on a whole journey with that, saying, God, reveal to me what this means. I don't know what people, when they're talking about, you know, I'm covered in the blood. I would literally picture people covered in blood. But now I understood, oh, okay, it's the gospel, right? When I'm covered in the blood, it just means that I'm protected. You know what I mean? You can't condemn me. Jesus already, you know, paid the price. You know, all I have to do is have faith, believe in him. You know what I mean? Trust him. And so, boom, I get the blood of the Lamb. But now is seeing the word of our testimony. I was seeing my testimony, how it was impacting people. I was seeing how God was using it. And I said, okay, there's a mission here. And so that's when God began to reveal to me Delafay testimonies. In June of 2021, through the help of other people, shout out to Junior, which was one of the first guys to hear, you know, the heart behind, you know, what God was showing me when it came to De La Faye. And he actually came by beside me, this young guy who loves films. And we started shooting testimonies. And from June 2021 to today, we've been releasing testimonies of Jesus every week. And the platform, De La Faye Testimonies, has reached over 320,000 subscribers, over 30 million views, over 150 countries reached. We opened up submissions for people to send in their testimony, and people from all over the world began to send their testimony. I'm quite literally all over the world. Just in the last 3 months, my wife and I have gone to record testimonies in India, in Germany, in London, in Canada, and here in America. We've gone to over three continents in the last 3 months. And when I look back, you know, now even at everything that God has done, to me is completely, I mean, it's mind-blowing, because now, you know, God, you know, I don't long for what I used to long for, you know, well, I still long for that desire to be seen, to have love, right? To have friendship, but it's no longer from the world, you know? Now it's, God, I want you to be, I want to feel you closer to me. I want, you know, like, I want to have friendship with you, you know? I want to hear your voice. And he does it every time. He talks to me. Every time I come to him, he talks to me. He teaches me. He corrects me. He guides me. He sends people to, you know, talk to me. And they're like, I'm like, how did you know that I was praying about that? Oh yeah, that's right. It's God. And so it's like this beautiful relationship that I was always missing. A father. I was always missing a father. And God has become my father now. You know? And I mean, it's even in my marriage, you know, I come to God and he leads me in my marriage. So, I mean, he just completely has blessed me. Hasn't been easy, but glory be to Jesus for what he did on that cross. Because of what he did on that cross, I am now healed. And that is scripture. Because of his stripes. Because of that sacrifice, because of him being whipped, brutalized, I can now testify and say, I am healed. And so, man, it's an honor to be able to testify about what Jesus has done.
1: Eric, what words of encouragement do you have for the people who are watching that may be struggling with their identity and are trying to find themselves in pornography or sex?
0: Just to keep it very practical and simple, it's Jesus. It's understanding the gospel. I think everybody needs to understand the gospel. And that in itself can take a while, but the first thing is just crying out to God. Saying, God, come into my life, you know. Change my way of thinking. Help me, you know. Reveal yourself to me. All of those desires, everything that we want from the world, everything that we want from pornography and all of these things. I mean, literally for me, guys, in a course of 5 months, those desires were gone. I was still a newborn, you know what I mean? Like I was fresh and walking with Jesus. So they were stumbling. You know, you stumble, of course. For sure. It doesn't mean that every day is going to be like, we're good. There were stumblings. But when I tell you that overwhelming desire to want to watch pornography, oh, I can't go without watching it today. I have to. Or I'm lonely. I have to. This is the way. That goes away. And God takes it away. And it comes through a relationship with him. So I would just encourage you to seek a relationship with Jesus. He is the true God. don't let these crystals and Buddha and Allah, that is not it. I'm telling you, Jesus is the way, the truth, and the life. That's where you're going to find your freedom and your healing.
1: Eric, for the people who may see a mission from God like you did, but don't know how to take the first step, what encouragement do you have for them?
0: Practicals. Surrendering your life to God, allowing Him to be truly your Lord, right? Meaning the Bible is authoritative in your life. I don't argue with the Bible. Do I have questions? Yes, I do. Do I talk to God? I'm like, God, I don't understand this. Yes, I do. But man, if the Bible, whatever the Bible tells me, whatever the Word of God tells me, that's what I'm doing, right? And so God has to become Lord in your life. Simple way is to look at the Bible, right? Ask God to speak to you through that. Then is community. Community is really important. I asked God to give me a church. And I'm so grateful that it happened before this whole online community, online church thing. No shade to people who do online churches, but there's nothing like actual community. People laying hands on you, people coming right next to you and encouraging you, people giving you words of wisdom. You know, just coming next to you. That was ultimately what also encouraged me to do this, because I had people next to me that would come and say, "Hey, I'll help you," you know, and so. Jesus is Lord, community, and then obedience. I was just doing whatever God would tell me to do. If God was telling me, and this is a fact, you can go check with my leadership. If Jesus was telling me, "Hey, I need you to go hang out with the elderly people outside of the church and pray with them because they're praying every Sunday before this sermon starts," or whatever, whatever, that's what I was doing. And I was faithful to that. You know, if he tells me, "Hey, Eric, I need you to go on a tour recording testimonies when you don't have a job, when you don't have money, when nobody knows about De La Faith testimonies, this is a fact, this is a true thing, get in your car and go," that's what I'm going to do. And that's what I did. And De La Faith testimonies blew up when I came back from that tour. So it's obedience as well. And as you do that, as you recognize Jesus as Lord, as you fully submit to him and become obedient, he's going to begin to reveal more and more, and then he will reveal to you what he wants you to do. And if he's already revealed that to you, be obedient. Go for it. Do it. He'll bless it.
1: Eric, who is Jesus to you?
0: You know, Jesus is my Lord and Savior, first of all. Okay. We're going to get that out the way. Because that's important. He is my Lord and he is my Savior. Right, I wouldn't be here right now without him, you know? But today, I recognize him. He has given a way for me to have a relationship with the Father. Because of Jesus, God has now become a father to me, okay? I believe in Jesus, the Father, and the Holy Spirit. I believe Jesus died for us. I believe the Holy Spirit is here with us right now. And I believe that we need a relationship with the Father, with Father God. And because of Jesus, he is my Father. And everything I looked for in a father, the acceptance, the love, the guidance, the correction, everything I can now get through my relationship with Jesus. I can now see the Father and have relationship with the Father. And it has completely, completely transformed my life.
1: Eric, do you have any last words for anyone watching?
0: Only last words would be if... you are not walking with Jesus, if you have not made that decision in your life, if maybe you are watching and you're realizing that you yourself don't understand the gospel, you don't understand what Jesus did in your life, I just want to encourage you to continue to seek after him. Again, that scripture, right? Seek and you will find. Knock and the door will be opened. Ask and you will receive. Okay? The Bible also says, to seek his kingdom and his righteousness, and everything you need would be given to you, right? He will give you everything you need. So as we seek his kingdom, and I want to encourage you to seek Jesus, right? Seek him with all of you, and then everything else you think you need, everything else that, you know, that's needed in your life, he's going to begin to provide it. So I'm just going to pray for you watching. If you have been walking with Jesus for a long time or whatever, I just want to pray and bless you. So Father God, I just thank you for every single person that's watching right now, Lord. And I pray, Father God, if they have not recognized you as Jesus is Lord, I pray right now in the name of Jesus, God, that they would be able, that their eyes would be open. And I pray, God, and I ask that you would reveal yourself to them. And Father, I just pray even for the person who maybe has backslid, who has turned away. I pray, Father God, that you would lead them back to yourself, God. And wherever they're at right now, God, I pray that your tangible presence, Lord, I just pray that your tangible presence would touch them. And so, Father, I thank you. I thank you for making yourself known to us and for choosing us. Thank you for every person that's watching. Reach them, Holy Spirit. Touch them, Holy Spirit. We thank you, Lord. In Jesus' name, we pray. Amen, amen, amen.

0: Welcome to Christian World News, everyone. I'm Wendy Griffith. As persecution increases around the globe, some Christian leaders see a hopeful sign. Parts of the church are experiencing great revival. Now, they're calling on believers everywhere to prepare for difficult challenges that lie ahead in order to reap a harvest. Chris Mitchell reports from Jerusalem.
1: Heidi Baker lives and ministers in one of the most difficult and dangerous places on earth, Cabo Delgado in Mozambique. The documentary Nethento, filmed by missionaries James and Jessica Brewer, chronicles the horrific persecution of Christians at the hands of the Islamist group Al-Shabaab.
2: There's a major conflict going on where Al-Shabaab's there and they're wanting Sharia law. Mm-hmm. I think it has a lot to do with gas and oil. It's a spiritual conflict as well, but we've never, ever, ever seen anything like it. But we've never, ever, ever seen anything like it as far as people come.

0: No one wants war. Nobody wants terror. Nobody wants famines and floods and hurricanes and cyclones. But we read the end of the book, like things are happening now and they're going to increase.
1: Yet in the midst of shaking, Cindy Jacobs, who travels the world ministering, sees revival increasing as well.
2: God is awakening. And he's bringing revival. We are in revival many places. We might not recognize it, but I mean, literally, millions are getting saved right. Millions in Iran. There's a huge move of God in Iran right now. I mean, we're talking to people, boots on the ground. It's a very exciting time to live. So keep your eye on the prize, not the problem.
1: Some believe that's exactly what Andrew Brunson did while suffering for 2 years in a Turkish prison on false charges from 2016 to 2018. His book, God's Hostage, A True Story of Persecution, Imprisonment, and Perseverance, chronicles that ordeal. Now Brunson has a message for the church.
3: This is an assignment I feel from God right now, is to help people to prepare to stand in what I think is coming. And it is, and not only in the United States. It is going to come to the United States, which is unusual, unexpected. We haven't had it there before. That means that many of us are not prepared for it. It's not part of our worldview. But we're just going into a period of greater darkness and trouble in the world in general. And we need to prepare our heart so that when the shaking is happening, that we stand.
1: He believes the best way to prepare is to draw close to God.
3: Well, I think the message for the church, especially right now, is know your God. Drawing close to him and knowing him is what best prepared me for the difficulties that I faced in prison. How do we best prepare for hardship? If we know our God, well, the Bible says in Daniel 11:32, the people who know their God shall stand and accomplish exploits. So sometimes we're really focused on the exploits, accomplishing things, but the priority right now should be know your God so that as that wave of persecution, wave of pressure comes, we remain standing.
1: With war between Ukraine and Russia, a potential conflict between China and Taiwan, economic hardships and pandemics, many people feel this is an unusual time.
2: The scripture the Lord gave me, it says, yet once again, I will shake the nations. And so we're at that point where God is shaking the nations. He's shaking it so that people get saved. So we'll let go of a lot of things we need to let go of. And so that we will move into a place of destiny.
4: If the Lord is shaking the nations right now, how should we as believers be preparing or responding to that?
2: Number one, don't be afraid. You know, all of us have measures of fear inside of us we're really maybe not aware of. And so, you know, do we trust God for provision? Do we trust God if there was a war? So whatever happens, the Holy Spirit is trying to get us ready. And then in the natural, get out of debt. You know, don't pile up debt.
1: Jacobs also feels God will prepare places of refuge for his people, like he did for the Israelites in the land of Goshen.
2: In the Old Testament, Joseph prepared for his family in Egypt. Well, God is preparing Goshens for us, places where we'll feel safe, where we'll have provision, where we'll have what we need. You know, and we can trust God's a good father.
1: Baker says the word of God is key, both now and in the days to come.
0: We read this book, but we have to understand, we have to read the end of it. Like, we have to have faith in the midst of it. And I want to call people to hold on to the word, like study the word. This is our map here. This is our GPS. And Holy Spirit's going to guide and direct us. This is like, it is written. It is written.
1: Chris Mitchell, CBN News, Jerusalem.
5: Great story. Thanks, Chris. Well, speaking of shaking and revival, a sweeping revival is taking place in a small community in southeastern Kentucky. For more than 70 nights, some 300 people turning out at North Main Community Church every night in Barbersville. Pastor Scott Phipps told CBN News, God is moving in a mighty way as people are delivered, healed, and set free from addiction, including a strong move of the Spirit among young people. Phipps, who's a former addict who confesses he once dealt drugs, says the small town revival is 29 years in the making. Wow. Well, now to a story of a grandmother who's taking on City Hall. Last year, police in Bullhead City, Arizona, arrested 78-year-old Norma Thornton for feeding

0: the homeless in a local park. As CBN's Billy Hollowell reports, the challenge hasn't dampened Norma's passion for serving the poor.
1: I don't care what they say, they are wrong and I'm right.
2: Norma Thornton isn't backing down. Bullhead City Police arrested the 78-year-old Arizona grandma for feeding the homeless in a public park, a violation of a city ordinance.
1: As the day was just finishing up and everybody was pretty well gone, last gentleman came up, I dished up his food, and just as he was walking away, a couple of police officers, drove up and asked what I was doing.
2: Then officers informed Thornton of her arrest.
3: Technically, I'm supposed to be handcuffing you and everything too, but I'm
4: not going to do that because I don't think you're a hardened criminal. I don't think you're out to hurt me.
5: I'm not out to hurt anybody.
2: Although the misdemeanor was later dropped, Thornton was reportedly told she would face jail time if found guilty of any future feedings in the park.
1: The number one motivation is my Savior, Jesus Christ, and his Father. We are told repeatedly, the first and most foremost commandment is love. Love thy neighbor. Love your fellow man. He tells several times, what you do to the least of my people, you so do to me.
2: Diana Simpson, Thornton's attorney, says she initially found Thornton's plight hard to believe.
6: It's such a wild story. You think at first that, like, this can't be real. It can't be the case that a city is arresting someone for helping those in need. And then you find out that it is the case, unfortunately, that that's exactly what's going on. And that violates the Constitution.
2: Simpson said her client is suing to stop the ordinance and win back the right to feed the homeless again in the park.
6: We want to get Norma back to where she was before all of this started. Serving folks in the park is really the best place that she's found.
2: Thornton, now feeding the poor a few blocks away in a private lot, leaves us all with a deeply convicting message.
1: There is no reason under this earth that any human being should be hungry in this country that we live in. Actually, anywhere in the world, there's no reason for that. Our world is so full of food and luxuries. Why should anyone be hungry? I can't understand.
2: City officials say the ordinance is to ensure the cleanliness in the park and safety for those being fed. As the battle continues, one thing is clear. Thornton isn't giving up anytime soon. This is Billy Hollowell for CBN News.

0: Hello, this is Franklin Graham. I just want to say thank you, just let you know how much we appreciate your prayers and standing with us with your financial support. God has allowed us to meet so many needs this year, helping people around the world and doing it in Jesus' name. Let me take a moment just talk about Ukraine. We had no clue what we were going to get into in Ukraine, but we had been handing out shoeboxes in that country for over 30 years. We had almost 3,000 churches that we have distributed shoeboxes through. And so we just started working with the churches and sending them money so that they would have funds to help feed people that were running from the battle, that needed transportation, that needed shelter. And so we just said, who would know the needs of a community better than the church? So we just started helping the church. And then we started going in with medicine, put in a hospital. We started taking food. So far, it's 100 million pounds of food, and we've been able to hand it out in Jesus' name. And then here come storms, hurricanes and tornadoes that tear communities apart, flooding in Florida, one of the worst hurricanes they've had there in years. And Samaritan's Purse volunteers and individuals are there working and doing it in Jesus' name, helping people, seeing people come to faith in Christ. Everywhere, whether it's Ukraine, whether it's tornadoes or hurricanes, seeing people come to Christ. And then we're still cleaning up after storms from last year, like in Mayfield, Kentucky, where we're in the process of helping people rebuild homes. We're doing that right now. And that will go on probably for another year or more. So wherever we go in this new year, we're going to go in Jesus' name. I want people to know that God loves them, that He cares for them, that Christ came to this earth to take our sins, that He died and shed His blood on the cross. He was buried for our sins. On the third day, God raised His Son to life. And this is the message that the world needs to hear. I don't have any hope in these politicians. I don't have any hope in Washington. They're not going to solve the problems. Only Jesus can solve the problems. And when there's a storm or a war or a famine or whatever, we're going to be there and do it in His name. So thank you for your prayers. Thank you for your support. And as we go into this new year, I have no clue what God's going to get us involved in. But wherever it is, we're going to make sure they know that God loves them and cares for them. God bless you, and thank you for your prayers. Thank you for your support.
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I get a lot of material. I read the Bible a lot, and I was reading. You know, somebody got to back me up on this, so you're going to think I made it up for the sake of the joke. How many people know Jesus had a little brother? Right, anybody know his name? What's his name? James. I was reading that. I was like, wow. How much pressure was that? Jesus, your big brother? How many times do you have to hear, why come you can't be more like Jesus, James? Because you know, everybody probably thought that James could do the same thing Jesus could do. But he couldn't. He was just James. He wasn't James Christ. Remember the wedding banquet? Right? Jesus turned water into wine. Right? It was delicious. Everybody was amazed by it. Right, but this is a little side note. What you might not know is what they use, right? Where they got the water from was these things called water pots. And the water pots, they would set them at the door and people would dip their hands in them before they went inside. Now, they were out of wine, which means the place was full, which means the water was dirty. So he took some dirty water, made it clean and acceptable, and it was the best at the banquet, which is exactly what he does for us. But I'm thinking about James. What about the next banquet? Jesus probably wasn't there, right? They started running out of wine. I bet everybody looked at James. Hey, man, your brother was here last time we ran out of wine, huh? You just gonna stand there with your sandals on? You're not gonna make no wine? You just... And you know how little brothers are. I'm sure everywhere Jesus went, James followed him. That's what little brothers do. If Jesus went there, so did James. I bet one time James almost drowned.

0: In any move of the Holy Spirit, Jesus will always be the center. Healing cannot become the message. Deliverance cannot become the message. Prosperity cannot become the message. The message must remain centered and focused upon Jesus the Christ. He is the foundation. He is the absolute truth. He is the measure against which we put all things. By Him we understand and navigate the realm of the Spirit. It's by His person that we are grounded in truth while pursuing supernatural moves of the Holy Spirit. The moment you shift your focus from Jesus, who He is, to what He does, you're in danger.
1: Hit me!

0: 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As always, you are encouraged to search the Word of God for yourself and heed only what is confirmed by Holy Spirit. Now, let's join in the session already in progress.
1: The story is told of a famous chess champion who was on vacation in Europe. And he loved art, so he decided while on vacation he would visit a number of art galleries in Europe. He came to one particular art gallery and began to peruse it and ran across a painting that both mesmerized and stupefied him. It was a painting of a chess game in progress. On one side of the chessboard was a painting of the devil. And the devil was laughing and full of joy and gaiety and hilarity, rocking back in his chair just in great joy. On the other side of the chessboard was in great joy. On the other side of the chessboard was a young man terrified.

a long time, actually hours, he stared at it. After a number of hours staring at the painting, the chess champion began to smile. He found the proprietor of the gallery and said, "Sir, would you happen to have a chessboard here?" They looked around and they found a chessboard. And he laid the chessboard out at the base of the painting precisely as they were in the painting itself. He looked down at his own chessboard, then he looked up at the painting. He looked down at his own chessboard, then he looked up at the painting. He looked down at his own chessboard. He looked back up at the painting, and then he began to laugh. He turned to the picture of the young man and said, "Mister, I sure wish you could hear me now, because I got good news. It only looks like the devil's winning, because there is still one move left on the board, and you get to make it. Your enemy has miscalculated something. I'm a chess champion and I know this game. I got some good news. You can wipe that sweat off your forehead, dry your weeping eyes, and take your fingers out of your mouth. Because you, not he, gets to make the final move." A lot of us have been duped into thinking that the devil is winning. We've been duped into thinking that he and not us get to make the final move. We've been duped into thinking he's running the show, calling the shots, and we are puppets on his string. We've been duped into thinking that he is the final decision maker about our joy, our happiness, our well-being, our spirituality, and all the other elements that make life work, because he seems to be running the show. Well, I came to you with some good news today. Wipe the sweat off your forehead, dry your weeping eyes, and take those jittering fingers out of your clashing teeth. Because you, not he, gets to make the final move. Now, to understand that, you have to understand the history of the conflict that we call spiritual warfare. You see, God made the first move when he created angels. Lucifer reacted negatively to that move and rebelled against God, took one third of the angels with him. God countered that move by creating man in his own image, a little lower than the angels. Satan rebelled against that move by getting Adam and Eve to turn the earth over to his control. Yeah, but God countered that move by providing a redemptive covering for Adam and Eve so that they could return back to fellowship with God. Of course, Satan tried to counter that move by getting Cain to kill Abel in order to cut off the godly line. Well, that's when God countered that move through the birth of Seth so that men began to call on the name of the Lord again. Of course, that's when Satan tried to counter that move through the birth of Nimrod, who built the civilizations of Babylon and Assyria. They gathered at the Tower of Babel to build a religion in defiance of God. Of course, that's when God countered that move by going to the heir of the Chaldees, finding a man named Abraham, and saying, "I'm going to create my own nation that will obey." Of course, that's when Satan countered that move by getting them trapped into Egypt so that Pharaoh would not let them go. But then God countered that move by going to Moses in Midian and telling him to go tell Pharaoh, "I said, let my people go." And the whole Old Testament is move, counter move, move, counter move, move, counter move, move, counter move. And we're not sure who win in this game. You come to the end of the Old Testament, there are 400 silent years between the end of the Old Testament and the beginning of the New Testament. Both sides are just staring at the board. But when the New Testament opens up, so-and-so begot so-and-so, begot so-and-so, begot so-and-so, begot so-and-so, till you get to Matthew chapter 1, verse 16, who begot Joseph, who was married to Mary, by whom was born Jesus Christ. Up until this time, God would find a man and use a man. When the New Testament opens up, God says, "I'm tired of this mess. Let me come on down here and take care of this mama myself." So God became a man in the person of Jesus Christ. Satan tried to counter that move by tempting him in the wilderness. Jesus overcame that through the use of the word of God. And then he made his final move by getting Jesus Christ nailed to a cross to forever get rid of this agent of God. But that's when God made the final move. Because early on Easter Sunday morning, a little while before day, the grave was open. Jesus Christ arose, and the final move was made.

didn't bank on. And that move is your move. No matter what's going on in your world, that move, the accomplishment of the cross and the resurrection was God's final move. That is your move for victory. Now, I don't know what's going on in your world, your life, your struggles, your mind. No matter what it is, I'm going to share with you today and throughout this series how you use the final move. In the passage that we are introducing this with today, finally, brethren, chapter 6, verse 10, be strong in the Lord and the strength of his might. Put on here's our series, the full armor of God, so that you may be able to stand firm against the schemes of the devil. Here it is. For our struggle is not against flesh and blood, but against principalities and powers and world forces of this darkness, against spiritual forces of wickedness in heavenly places. People are not your problem. Now, I know you think they're your problem because they're what you see, feel, touch, taste, and hear. But according to verse 12, whatever is going wrong in your world, people are merely the conduit for the root. They're the fruit. He says, we wrestle not against flesh and blood. The battles we have in life, whate'er they may be, are not fundamentally physical in nature, flesh and blood. He says, our battle is against principalities and powers and world forces of this darkness located in heavenly places. The word heavenly places means the spiritual realm. Whatever is going on in your world, your life, has gone on, is going on, or will go on, is rooted first in the spiritual realm. Heavenly places. If you don't know how to navigate that realm, you can't fix this realm. Spiritual warfare can simply be defined as the conflict in the invisible realm that affects what you're going through in the visible realm. It is the battle in the unseen that is responsible for the battles in the seen. Whatever is happening in the world of your five senses, flesh and blood, it has been created in a world you can't see. But if you can't navigate that world, you can't fix this world. Most of our attempts to fix this world is through using this world. But this world, flesh and blood, is not where the battle emanates from. Our battle is in an unseen realm called heavenly places. He uses this phrase uniquely in Ephesians to describe all of the Christians' activities. In Ephesians chapter 1, verse 3, he says your blessings are located in heavenly places. Everything God is ever going to do for you is located in the unseen realm. Everything God is ever going to promise, fulfill, everything that you will ever need, that will ever come your way, has already been deposited in your account in the unseen realm, the heavenly places. He goes on later in chapter 1, and he goes on and he says about Jesus Christ, he says in chapter 1, verse 20, which he brought about in Christ when he raised him from the dead and seated him at his right hand in heavenly places. He says your blessings are in heavenly places, and the one who's in charge, Jesus, is seated, having risen from the dead in heavenly places. So if you want to get to Jesus, you got to get to where he is. And where he is in the spiritual realm, heavenly places. Chapter 2, verse 6, he says, and we were raised with him and seated with him in heavenly places in Christ Jesus. He says your blessings are in heavenly places. Jesus is seated in heavenly places. We are seated with him in heavenly places. So where you're physically seated is not the only place you're located. You are equally located in another realm, he says. That is heavenly places or the spiritual realm. Chapter 3, verse 10.
He says, so that the manifold wisdom of God might be made known through the church to the rulers and the authorities in heavenly places. He says that the angels are in heavenly places. Now, you need to understand, you need your angel. Every Christian in here has at least one angel that has been assigned to you if you're a believer in Jesus Christ. The Bible says in Hebrews 1:14 that angels are assigned to believers as ministering spirits. You have at least one angel who's assigned to you to operate on your behalf in the spiritual realm. In the spiritual realm, you have somebody who knows that realm better than you, whose job it is to operate in that realm on behalf of you. So your blessings are in heavenly places. Jesus is seated in heavenly places. You are seated with him in heavenly places. Your angelic assistance is located in heavenly places. And then in chapter 6, verse 12, the principalities and the powers of darkness are located in heavenly places. So every Christian in here has a demon assigned to you. The demon is assigned to you, and his job is to make hell break loose in your life. His job is to make sure that Satan has his way with you. There is a demon assigned to you by the devil whose job it is to watch your tape. See, in football, what they do is they watch tape to find the weaknesses in the other team. They constantly look at tape because they want to exploit the weaknesses. So the demonic realm knows your weak spots. He knows what happened when you were a child that messed up your thinking, that lowered your self-esteem. He knows about the sin patterns that have developed over your life, which invite demonic presence in them. They know about the issues, the abuses to you or from you that are operating within your world. And they have a job, one job, and that is to exploit your game film. They look at your game film, identify the weaknesses, and they are principalities and powers that are located in the spiritual realm. Okay, let's review. Your blessings are there. Christ is there. You are there. The angels are there. The demons are there. It seems like to me what's happening is there. What's happening is there. The problem is it gets manifested here. All the physical world does is manifest what's happening in the spiritual world. If you are unaware of that world and you are unaware of how that world works, then all you are left is with the physical. But the problem is the physical can't fix the physical if the problem that started from is in the spiritual. So we spend all of our time, money, effort, strength, mindsets, relationships to help us do better in the physical when that's not where the problem emanated from. It emanated from a location called heavenly places. So if you want to fix what started in the spiritual that's messing you up in the physical, you got to go back to the spiritual, which is the location of its origin. Now, what the demonic world doesn't want you to know is they don't want you to know that. They want you to live in the world of the five senses. The Bible calls that the natural man. He wants you to live in the world of the seeing and the touching and the tasting and the hearing and the smelling. He wants you to function by five senses. He wants you to fix you using the five senses or talk to other people with five senses like you who can help fix you. Only to discover all we're doing is picking fruit and not adjusting root. We're not getting to the origin of the problem. And because we're not getting, see, if all you see is what you see, then you do not see all there is to be seen. If all you see is what you see, then you do not see all there is to be seen. It is the invisible that affects the visible. So if you want to fix the visible and physical, you must address the invisible and spiritual. Failure to address the invisible spiritual cause has led to most, much, and in many cases, all of the inability to have physical, visible cure. Because we haven't gotten to the cause, we can't come up with the cure. He says that we're in a wrestle. We're in a battle. This battle is not against flesh and blood, but it's against principalities and powers that want to rob us of all that God has stored up for us in the spiritual realm. He says he wants you to stand firm against the schemes of the devil. Watch this now. Watch this. The strategy of the devil.
Let me tell you what devils and demons don't want you to know. They don't want you to know their methodology, schemes. Because if you ever figure them out, you got them. So they don't want you to figure them out. The devil wants you to think of him with horns, a pitchfork, and a red jumpsuit. Because if he got you thinking that way about him, and you never see any horns, pitchfork, and a red jumpsuit, you don't have to take him seriously. He does not want you to figure him out. The word schemes means deceptive strategies. Deceptive strategies. Satan's one overarching, he does it in many ways, but his one overarching principle is to deceive, trick, bamboozle. He operates by, he is the ultimate magician. He operates by sleight of hand. The Bible says that when Adam and Eve were in the garden, he came into a serpent, a snake. Why did he come into a snake? It says because the snake was the most crafty of animals, in this case a reptile, that God had created. So guess what? He found the appropriate vehicle in order to slither into the garden in order to deceive Adam and Eve. Now let me tell you why he did that. I don't want you to miss this. In order for the devil to be a good devil, and in order for demons to be good demons, they need a body through which to work. See, your problem is not the invisible spiritual realm. Your problem is the vehicle it uses to get to you, including you. It needs a vehicle. Satan had to have a vehicle, a physical vehicle, the serpent, in order to get to Adam and Eve. The Bible talks about the angel working through people as angels of light, looking like the real deal, but trickery and deception. And let me explain this. This is the principle that I don't want you to miss. His scheme is to trick you. He doesn't want you to see him for what he really is, so he comes looking like something else. In order to get you to move away, watch this, from the protective covering of God. Now, I'm going to get to that in a moment. He knows as long as you are undercover, as long as you're under the protective covering of God, he can't get you. So he's got to get you to relocate. So what he does is he tricks you into a relocation. If he can get you to relocate, he's got you because you're no longer under protective covering. Okay? So he tricks you to remove you like he removed Adam and Eve from the protective covering of God so that he could get them to move and to turn over their world to him. So he is the ultimate trap. He is the ultimate deceiver. His schemes are designed to trick you and trap you into seeing things from his perspective. I remember a TV show that I used to like to look at. It comes on occasionally now, and you've all probably seen episodes from it. The Outer Limits, sci-fi. And on this one particular occasion, this particular fleet, one of the ships crashed, and it was captured in this alien environment. And this alien, this scaled creature, took this human and put him in a room and kept asking the human, where is the rest of your fleet? And the human wouldn't give up the information, and the alien couldn't get it out of him. One day, a beautiful young lady comes in and is incarcerated with him. And this beautiful young lady is said to have been part of another fleet that was against this alien nation, and so she was there. They began talking to one another and engaging one another. And she began asking him questions about his fleet. And he began asking her questions about their fleet. And then the alien creature would come in and ask them both about where their fleets were. But they weren't giving up any information. Every day, they would take the lady outside and bring her back the next day. Over a period of time, scales began coming out on the woman. And the man said, what are they doing to you? What are they doing to you? The woman said, well, they're injecting me and they're making me like them. And so they began continuing talking about their fleet.
But every day she would get more and more scales on her until one day she was totally scaled and looked just like the creatures that were picking her up every day. Finally, they came to get her and said, "We're taking you out permanently." The man looked at her, having exchanged all of his information, and said, "You have completely changed." She said, "No, I've completely changed back. I was always this. I was just made to look like you to get the information. Now that I got the information, I can go back to being who I really am." See, the devil is an angel of light. He wants the information. He wants to pull from you what God has for you, then he can go back to what he really is. He says the angel has schemes, the schemes of the devil, and they're designed to draw us away from God. But here's the secret that he doesn't want you to know. But I'm going to tell you, because God wants you to know it. And I'm going to validate it in just a second, but let me give you a heads up. The only power that Satan and demons have is the power you give them. You're going to discover in just a second, they have already been defeated. They've already lost. So they are losers. They have already been defeated. That's not just a song, nor is it just a saying. It is what God declares. But the problem is, well, if they're defeated, how come I'm not winning? Anything they can do, they do because you told them it was okay. You see, you have, that's why they need a body. They need something to loan themselves to them that they can work to and through to express themselves through them. The only power that they have is power that people grant them. The only reason Satan could take over planet Earth is because Adam and Eve gave him permission to do it. They need permission from us to bring hell to us. So if hell is going on in your life, you gave him okay. You told him through sin and circumstance, through yielding to him, it's okay for you to rule my mind. It's okay for you to rule my world. It's okay for you to rule my emotions. It's okay for you to rule my will. I give you permission to tell me I'm not really a man, although I was born a male. I give you permission to tell me I'm not really a woman, although I was born a female. I give you permission to tell me I need drugs, want drugs, can't get rid of drugs, can't shake drugs because drugs are what keeps me going. I give you permission to tell me I need that drink, gotta have that drink, can't live without that drink. I give you permission to tell me I should wake up depressed, stay depressed, go to bed depressed, wake up the next day depressed, Satan, demons. I give you permission to tell me for the next 10 years of my life, I gotta live in misery and depression. In fact, I'm gonna go so far as to say much of what we call mental illness is really demons being given permission to drive me crazy. I have given demons permission. Some things we call bipolar, these quick moves. Now, sometimes that can be chemical reactions, so I'm not saying the physical is not real, but I am saying a lot of what we call physical chemical reaction is really the result of demonic performance, that the demons have been allowed to roam free, so the chemicals have gone crazy. All right? Now, certainly there are exceptions to that, and that's another subject. My only point here is, until you've addressed the spiritual, you really don't know whether it's just physical. See, we assume it's just physical because it's physical. But if it started in the spiritual and you're only addressing the physical, you'll never get rid of the problem because you've given demons permission to stay at home. And once they're given permission like roaches, they are not going anywhere. Because we have decided to let them live there through their worldview, through the schemes, the deceptive programs of the devil. The devil operates by consent and by cooperation. And some people say, well, some people are just too demon conscious. The problem is most of us are too demon unconscious. He says, we wrestle against an unseen world of evil. That's Satan and demons. And you have been assigned one. Some of us got a whole platoon. And their job is to keep you from experiencing the will of God for your life.
That's their job. That's their full-time occupation. And they are good at it. You're not their first assignment, and neither am I. So we can't really go further unless you buy that. Everything else I say coming up is going to be wasted information if you don't buy that, that we wrestle not against flesh and blood. If you don't see, if you think people are your problem versus the fruit of your problem, then all you will address are people. If we gave the spiritual world as much a piece of our mind that we give people, because, you know, we'll give people a piece of our mind in a minute. But if we gave the spiritual world a piece of our mind as much as we give the physical world a piece of our mind, we'd still have our minds. But we done lost our minds because we're giving the wrong thing a piece of it. And when you give so many pieces of it around, you don't have mind left to give. The people are real. The flesh and blood is real. It's just not the root. And so he wants our consent. He needs our consent because his power is based on our consent. That's why he says in verse 10, be strong in the Lord and the strength of his might. Translation, not your strength or your might. Not your strength. Why can't I get him off my back? Because you've been using your strength. And your human strength doesn't work in that realm. That realm, your strength can't work in. That realm can't use your strength. You aren't strong enough for that realm. Now watch this. Please notice what he says over and over. In verse 11, stand firm. The end of verse 13, stand firm. The beginning of verse 14, stand firm, okay? Somebody say stand firm. Stand firm means don't go nowhere. Hold what you got, stay where you are. Stand firm means stay in the area that has already brought victory. Stand firm, don't go over here. Over here is lean into your own understanding. Okay, don't go over there. Stay in this spot where victory has already been achieved. Don't go to your own victory because you're going to leave the spot. If you're under an umbrella and it's raining all around you, but you're not getting wet. You got a good size umbrella, you're not getting wet, not because rain isn't happening around you, you're just undercover. Because you're undercover, you stay under the umbrella because you don't want to get wet. You stand firm under the umbrella, which doesn't stop it from raining. It just stops it from raining on you. All right? Your standing firm doesn't change the fact that evil is all around you. It just keeps evil from raining on you because you are undercover. But the scheme of the devil is to get you to step right or step left with the umbrella over here. So you're no longer undercover. And once you are no longer undercover, they can rain on you. Because you're not undercover. In Western days, a father was trying to outrun a prairie fire with his son in a wagon. And they're going real fast, but the prairie fire was going too fast, and they were going to be consumed in a moment. The father, to the confusion of the son, turned the horse around and went to a spot that had already been burned. He said, jump out quickly. They jumped out and he said, now you stay here and don't move. He said, but dad, the fire is coming all around us. It's coming in all directions. He said, boy, stay here. Don't you budge. He said, but dad, I don't understand. There's fire all around us. He said, son, I said, stay here. But dad, why are we going to stay here? He says, because this spot has already been burnt. And since this spot has already been burnt, there is nothing left to burn. So if you'll just stay here, the fire may get in the vicinity, but it can't touch us because it's nothing for it to grab hold of. You see, what Satan wants you to do is he wants you to step away from where the fire has already been burnt. Jesus has already been burnt. Jesus has already been crucified. The resurrection has already occurred. He says,
stay in that spot. Stand firm in that location. Don't leave the cross, because that has already been set on fire. And if you don't leave there, that place can't be burned twice. That's called double jeopardy. What Jesus has accomplished has already happened. So that raises a question, doesn't it? What has he done that I need to stand firm in? Stand firm in the Lord, or he says, be strong in the Lord and the strength of his might, not your determination, power of positive thinking, promises, gritting your teeth, saying I'll never do it again. Oh, that's you. That's just you trying to be a better you. And for a while, you can be a gooder you than you were. But you discover that your strength keeps getting overcome, because the evil world can feed off of that, because they know your strength is giving them strength. So your strength is only helping them to become stronger. So we actually helping out the demon world when they say, when you say, I ain't going to do it no more. They say, I heard that. That's your strength, and I get to feed off of you. I get the feed off of you. So we're actually helping the demonic world using our strength. Be strong in the Lord and the strength of his might. So what happened? What happened when Jesus Christ died? Listen to me. The Bible says in Colossians chapter 2, verse 10, you are complete in him. No additives needed. When you accepted Jesus Christ, Colossians 1, 13 and 15 says, you are transferred out of the kingdom of darkness into the kingdom of light. You are relocated. Hebrews chapter 2, verses 14 and 15 says that Jesus Christ, by his death, rendered Satan powerless. He took the bullets out the gun. All he's got now are caps. Caps make noise. They just don't do anything. So guess what? You and I are being ruled by a cap pistol. Because it says Jesus has rendered him powerless. So he can, that's why he can't beat you with power. He can only beat you with deception that looks like power. If you hold a gun on me, I'm going to be terrified. If I hold a gun on you, you're going to be terrified until I discover there are no bullets in it. That will change how I view you. Now my view of you will greatly change when I discover you have been rendered powerless. And you're only looking like you got firepower. It says that he is no longer in control. In fact, Colossians chapter 2, verse 15 says that when Jesus Christ died on the cross and rose from the dead, he conducted a victory parade in heavenly places. He went public with it. In the spiritual realm, there was a Macy's parade. And the spiritual realm, the Bible says, paraded the triumph of Jesus Christ, declaring Satan and his demons a defeated foe. In the spiritual realm, there was a parade many of us, most of us, and maybe all of us have never gone to. We don't know about the parade. Jesus Christ declares he has been victory over them, so that Ephesians 1:22, 1 Corinthians 15:27 says that everything is now under his feet. That Jesus Christ, and only Jesus Christ, has defeated him once and for all. Therefore, he cannot whip you with power. He must whip you with permission that's been handed to him by us, by our own strength. Be strong in the Lord and the strength of his might. What his power gives, not what your power can conjure up. See, Satan doesn't want you to know that. He does not want you to know that he's already been whipped. Because you're going to treat him different. You're going to look at him different. You're going to talk to him different. See, you're not going to go around saying like Flip Wilson, the devil made me do it. Because as long as you grant him that power, he's going to use it. See, Flip was wrong. Devil can't make you do anything. But he can take your permission for him to do it and use it against you. You see? So he doesn't want you to know that. He doesn't want you to know that. You know, I have on TV, as many of you do, the NFL Network, because I love football. And the NFL Network will show you last year's games. They'll show you games from last year. But when they show you last year's game, they'll tell you the score at the beginning of the game.
They'll say, let's look at last year when the Dallas Cowboys beat the Houston Texans, or let's review the game when the Carolina Panthers defeated the New York Jets. They will tell you, they will put the score up. Now the game hadn't played yet, but they're letting you know how this is going to wind up. In other words, you start with victory. You know where the victory is. So you're not going to get all shook up when you see a fumble or an interception or a block or a tackle. You ain't going to get all, because you know where this thing is going. You've already discovered in advance where victory lies, which changed your approach to how you view the game, because you are viewing it from victory, not to determine victory. Stand firm in the Lord. Be strong in the Lord and the strength of his might. You are not trying to win. He has already won. You are to view your life through the eyes of the victory of Christ, not through the eyes of something you're trying to win. See, God has already played this thing in advance, and he's already put it on tape that victory has already been declared. Victory has already been won. So when you talk to yourself or when you talk to somebody else, you're not supposed to, if you're a Christian, you're not supposed to be talking as one trying to locate victory. You're supposed to be talking as one who has already declared victory, because you are using the Lord's strength, not your strength. Victory is yours. But we don't talk like that. We talk like, I'm trying to make it. I hope to do better. One day this will pass. I think God doesn't want me here. I hope next year is better than last year. We're talking as people not knowing we have victory. So we talk in uncertainties. We talk in hopefulness. We talk in desire. We do not talk in victory that has been achieved. We quote the verses, but we don't believe the verses we quote. We talk about greater is he that's in us than he that's in the world. We're more than conquerors in Christ who loved us and gave himself for us. That's religious speech. That's not victory parade. You're supposed to be parading as a victor, because then Satan knows he can't piggyback off of what you're loaning him. Because if you loan him a stick, he'll beat you over the head with it. He says, I want you to be strong in the Lord and the strength of his might. He does not want you to come out from underneath the umbrella of God's perspective on a matter. No. Your TV cannot pick up an analog signal anymore. You either have cable or you got a satellite dish if you're watching television, because you're not getting local channels with an analog signal. That's gone. There will be no picture manifested from the invisible signals through an analog, because they don't do that anymore. The only way you get a picture is through cable or a satellite. What a lot of us want to do is go to analog, man's point of view, and get our information. Not understanding that don't show up on this screen. You cannot get from the human point of view a divine picture. No wonder things stay blank. No wonder I'm not getting clear direction. No wonder I'm not seeing victory in my life, because I'm going through a signal God doesn't use. God will not use a signal devoid of his satellite, of his divine perspective. And that's why Satan wants to mess with our minds. We're going to talk about that when we talk on truth. Because guess where your problem is? Between your ears. Everything you need to deal with right now is between your ears. If you learn how to deal with what's between your ears, it changes everything. Because he's after the mind. He wants you to think like he wants you to think, because then you'll do what he wants you to do. Because it all starts there. We'll talk about that later. But what God wants you to know, you know, there was this movie, The Exorcism of Emily Rose. If you haven't seen that, next time it comes on, you need to watch that. The Exorcism of Emily Rose. Emily Rose has a demon. And Emily Rose can't get rid of this demon. She calls the priest over to get rid of the demon. The priest tries to get rid of the demon, but the demon won't go anywhere. A trial is held against the priest that's trying to do the exorcism. They call in an expert on demons and exorcism to testify at the trial. The lady sits on the stand and says there most certainly is a demon in Emily Rose. There is a demon that won't go away.
And the priest did what he was supposed to do to get rid of the demon that's terrifying Emily Rose. But the reason why the demon won't come out of Emily Rose is that Emily Rose has been medicated with Gamatrol. And Gamatrol dulls the thinking and the mind so that she's not thinking right, so that the demon doesn't have to react to her thoughts, because her thoughts have been confused by the addition of the medication. The medication is really locking the demon in. What she has gone to on the human level has kept the demon functioning in her because it's dulled her ability to react to the spiritual impulses that would remove the demon. And since the spirit can't be gotten to because of this intrusion of the medical, it's caused the demon to be trapped inside of her. What many of us have done is gone to man's way of thinking, introduced that way of thinking to us, and wonder why the divine power is not working. Because the human has trapped the demon in so that the divine can't free the person out. We have introduced alien elements to the spiritual realm so that we're no longer strong in the Lord. We're strong in the Lord mixture. We want to mix the human and the divine and hope that it all works out in the end. He says, be strong in the Lord, and I want you to stand firm. At communion, Jesus said in 1 Corinthians 11, he says, do this in remembrance of me. And then he says an interesting phrase. He says, when you take communion, and proclaim my death till I come. Now the question is, proclaim your death to who? Well, okay, I'm taking you, I'm eating the bread, I'm drinking the cup, and now you're saying proclaim, proclaim. Proclaim is to speak and to testify. Proclaim my death till you come. So I'm taking communion, and I'm supposed to be proclaiming you died to who? To the spiritual realm. That's who. Because the spiritual realm don't want to hear that. Because now you're standing firm. See, when you bring up Jesus Christ to the spiritual realm, when you bring up what he accomplished, Satan, you've been defeated. And what you're doing to me has already been defeated. You're telling me I gotta be on drugs. That's been defeated. You're telling me I have to be gay. That's been defeated. You're telling me I have to be immoral. That's been defeated. You're telling me I have to be a liar. That's been defeated. You're telling me I have to be a drug addict. That's been defeated. You're telling me I have to live with anger. That's been defeated. You're telling me I have to be depressed day in, day, year out. That's been defeated. And so what you're telling me is a lie. So let me proclaim to you what happened to you on the cross of Jesus Christ in case you forgot. We don't proclaim his death because we have relegated it to history. Something that happened 2,000 years ago, so we stop standing firm on it. We come up with new tricks of the trade, new gadgets and gimmicks. We're trying to find something new.

read your hand, and we want to look at signs in the sky, and we want to find out what the horoscope is, and all the time while we're singing Jesus is enough. Introducing gametrol, introducing that which traps the demonic inside and keeps us from being free. So if you're tired, if you are tired of being trapped in that realm, you got to stop using this realm to fix it, because this realm can't fix that realm. Your point of reference has to be what God has provided. The Bible says in Romans, Satan is now under your feet. He's supposed to be your hostage. You're not supposed to be his. He's not supposed to be running your life, running your emotions, running your passions, running your... He's not supposed to be doing that. If he's doing that, I'm not hating. If he's doing that, you stop standing firm. I've stopped standing firm. We have relocated our position, and we're now out in the rain. You say, okay, well, what do I do? What do I do? He tells you. Look at what he says. He says, verse 11, put on the full armor of God. He says in verse 13, take up the full armor of God. This is sweet. The armor of God are spiritual resources. In other words, dress for success. Okay? It's all about what you're wearing. It's all about what you're wearing. He says, put on the full armor of God. Okay, so let's get this straight. It's not your armor. It's not your clothes. It's God's clothes. Why? Because God lives in that realm. So he knows what you're supposed to wear. So he wants to tell you how to dress for success. He says, I want you to put on the full armor of God. And when you get dressed for success, what will happen when you get dressed for success? You will be able to handle anything Satan throws at you. You'll be able to handle your temper. You'll be able to handle your addictions. And I'm not saying you won't be tempted. I'm not saying you won't have problems. I'm not saying you won't have fears. I'm not saying you won't have frustrations. I'm saying they won't have the last word. They will no longer be the dictator. They will no longer be the ruler. They will no longer be the controller. They will no longer be the emperor of your life. They may show up, but they will no longer have final say-so. No longer have final say-so. But you got to dress for success. Now, we're going to go over six things. There's six things there. Six items of apparel that you've got to wear in that realm if you want that realm to submit to you. He says there's six items. He divides them into three categories. Two categories of three, rather. There's six items, the first three and the last three. Notice the difference between the first set and the last set. The first set all begin with the word having. Stand firm, verse 14, having girded your loins. Having put on the breastplate of righteousness. Verse 15, having shod your feet with the preparation of the gospel. They all begin with have. But the next three don't begin with have. They begin with another verb. Notice it says, take up the shield of faith. Verse 17, take the helmet of salvation. Take the sword of the Spirit. He moves from have to take. Six items, two different categories of three. The first group says have. What does have mean? It's from the verb to be. It means a state of being. It means the first three you wear all the time. You don't take off. They're with you 24. It's like your wedding ring or a ring you wear that you never take off. He says those you never take off. The last three you pick up as needed. You take them. You have to go get those three, okay? So whenever you need the last three, you go get the last three, but you don't take off the first three. So we're going to understand how all six of those work as we go through this. But here's the point I want to make to you now. God gives the armor. He doesn't put them on you. Okay? Watch this now. He tells you to put on the full armor. He don't say, God, dress me. He will not dress you. He will give you the attire to be dressed in. Okay? How does this work? In grace, God has supplied everything you need. Grace is all that God has already done. God can do nothing new for you. He can do nothing more for you. Because everything he's ever going to do 10 years from now, he's already done. So to even ask God to bless you is kind of a misnomer, because Ephesians 1:3, you have already been blessed with all spiritual blessings, but where are they located? In heavenly places. So let's get this straight. Everything God is ever going to give you, he's already provided it. It's called grace, what God has already provided. That's God's responsibility. What's your responsibility and my responsibility is faith. Faith is reaching back to grace and grabbing what grace has provided.
Faith is reaching back to the spiritual so that it's made manifest in the physical. God won't do that for you. That's your response to what God has already done. So he says, I will in grace supply the armor. You must in faith put it on. If faith doesn't put on grace, grace won't be beneficial to you. Not because it's not available, it's because you didn't wear it. I could buy you something, pay for it, but if you don't put it on, it's of no use to you, even though it has been completely supplied. So we're asking God for stuff he's already given. We're asking God to do stuff he's already done. We've asking God to accomplish victories he's already provided. But because faith hasn't grabbed it, we haven't gotten it yet. He says, you are going to have to put on the full armor. And when you get through these six pieces, not only will you understand what the armor is, you're going to understand how to strap it up and boot it up, put it on so that you can now walk out dressed for success, at least permanently dressed in three pieces, but have three other pieces nearby in case you need to pick it up and use it at a given moment. He says, you must put on the full armor of God. So what I'm trying to tell you maybe is something you've not known before or not known deeply before. Your problems aren't in this realm. They just show up here. The root of your problems are all in the spiritual realm. So if you want to fix what's visible and physical, you've got to address what's invisible and spiritual. But here's what the good news is. When it gets addressed, you will know it's nothing but God. You remember that woman last week? She was sick for 18 years, but the reason she was sick was a demon. The doctors couldn't figure that one out because they were dealing with a physical spinal problem. But she had a spiritual demon that was causing her spine to be bent over for 18 years. But when she stood firm on what Jesus says, it says immediately she was healed. Immediately that thing left her. Let me know when you know it's God. When you've been struggling with it for years and immediately that thing changes. Immediately those taste buds changes. Immediately you can turn off that computer. Immediately you can deal with that sin or that struggle or whatever it is. When you know that, because you know you're not an immediate kind of person. That's why I've been there for 25 years, because you're not an immediate kind of solver. But when God shows up and you find out that you only needed two of the 12-step program, because by step two you were delivered, you know that that was a supernatural invasion of God. You remember his name, don't you? Thomas Anderson. Thomas Anderson is a computer programmer, part-time computer hacker. But one day, Thomas Anderson was introduced to a new realm, a realm called the Matrix. Thomas Anderson was told that behind the physical realm he lived in was another realm. And he says he found out that this other realm ran his realm with computers. That there were computers and machines in this invisible realm that was dictating the world that he was used to living in. He got transported to this other realm called the Matrix. When he got to this other realm, he discovered some things. He discovered in this other realm, he had powers that he didn't have in his normal realm. He discovered in this other realm, his mind could think things that they couldn't think in the realm he came from. He discovered in this new realm called the Matrix that there were capacities he never knew he possessed in the realm he had lived in all of his life. He discovered in this new realm, he had a new name. His name was Neo. Because in this new realm, he couldn't use the name from his old realm, because the old realm name really didn't define who he really was in his new realm. He discovered in his new realm a new love called Trinity. He discovered in the new realm that there was this lady named Trinity that he fell in love with and had a passionate relationship with in this new realm, a love he had never experienced in his old realm. He discovered in his new realm he was the one. He discovered in this new realm he had a purpose. He had a purpose. He was called to something bigger than just punching computers all day and hacking computers, but there was a significant calling upon his life to have a substantial impact from the invisible realm that would define the visible realm. Now, while Neo was over in the new realm, he had a whole new set of clothes.
He had this black outfit because the clothes he was wearing in the old realm wasn't going to work for his new assignment in the new realm. He had to dress for success. Now, there were problems in this new realm because there was Satan, Mr. Smith, who had his duplicate demons, Smitty Juniors, and they would all gather to come against Neo, alien, a.k.a. Thomas Anderson, now become Neo, and they would all attack him. But in this new realm, he had the ability to do that. He had the ability to do that. He had the ability to make them and shake them and bake them. Why? Because he had powers in this new realm he did not possess in the old realm, when he discovered that he was more than he was ever used to be, because now he's been introduced to a whole nother realm. I'm trying to explain something to you. When you accepted Jesus Christ, he crossed you over to another realm. You got a new name now. You're a son of the living God, a daughter of the living God. You got a new love now. His name is Trinity, God the Father, God the Son, and God the Holy Spirit. In this new realm, Satan will come at you, but God will give you the ability to bounce and dive around. Why? Because greater is he that's in you than he that's in the world. I'm here to tell you, in this new realm, you are the one. Because God has a purpose and a reason and a design for you, so that no longer does hell have to control you as long as you operate in the new realm. It's time to cross over. Morpheus came and said, there are two pills. Morpheus said, now if you eat this pill, we'll send you back to your old life, to your ordinary existence, and you can just be a common computer programmer. But he says, if you take this pill, then you can now live in this new realm and experience all that this realm has to offer. God is saying to you today, I got a couple pills. Which one you want? You want to go back to your old, dull, ordinary, purposeless life? Or you want to take something that will introduce you to a new king and a new kingdom? New power, new identity, new purpose and new glory, new victory and destiny. Which pill do you want? Some of you are going to take the first pill and you're going to go out to your ordinary house and get up out your ordinary bed and go to your ordinary breakfast table and go to your ordinary car, drive to your ordinary job, work with the ordinary people for the ordinary pay, come back to the ordinary house, look at the ordinary television shows, go back to the ordinary bed, wake up tomorrow the ordinary way. But some people are going to leave here and say, I don't want that life anymore. I want this other pill. I want to go out extraordinary, supernatural, heavenly places, because greater is he that's in me than he that's in the world. I want to go to heavenly places. And he instructs us to be holy as he is holy. Not the form of godliness, but be holy as he is holy. We were in church one Sunday, Pastor Anna, and the Lord gave me a song. And I don't get many songs like that in the middle of service. But then it just started to roll out. And I

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Pastor Sheldon and his lovely wife, Lady Tanisha, and the entire family here at New Life Global Fellowship welcome you to partner with the mission of the ministry, which is to spread the gospel of Yahshua the Christ, and to welcome the world to the transformational power of Almighty God. 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

0: Let's start in Matthew 6. Jesus is speaking. He said, I tell you, do not worry about your life, what you'll eat or drink, or about your body, what you'll wear. Who of you by worrying can add a single hour to his life? And why do you worry about clothes, O you of little faith? So do not worry, saying, what shall we eat, or what shall we drink, or what shall we wear? But seek first his kingdom and his righteousness, and all these things will be given to you as well. Therefore, do not worry about tomorrow, for tomorrow will worry about itself. Each day has enough trouble of its own. And then in Philippians 4, do not be anxious about anything, but in everything, by prayer and petition, with thanksgiving, present your request to God, and the peace of God, which transcends all understanding, will guard your hearts and your minds in Christ Jesus. Jesus said very plainly, very repetitively, do not worry. I'm of the opinion that if Jesus says not to do something, he has our best interest at heart. He's not being meddlesome. He's not trying to limit us. He's concerned about our well-being. And we've missed something. Something has eluded us. We have tolerated something in our lives, in our thoughts, in our emotions. We've tolerated something, allowed it to flourish, that in reality is destructive, that Jesus has said, don't do that.
1: That we are so twisted and tied up and melting down in our own worries and problems, and we forget that we have a Heavenly Father right there saying, do you want my help? And we just gotta say, I want your help, and trust that he can do what he needs to do. Let him do the work that needs to be done. Look, if you're counting on yourself to solve all of your problems, then of course you're worried and stressed out. It doesn't matter how strong or wise or capable, how charismatic you are. It doesn't matter how much wealth or influence you have. You are not designed to be able to take on everything and handle everything. You will have more problems come at you than what you are capable of handling. When you carry the responsibility of everything, then you have to do everything. You have to find the solutions. You have to choose the right direction. You have to power through problems. You have to plan for the future, make adjustments, and you have to do all of it at the speed of life. Yeah, you're stressed out. You're worried, of course. But God does not want you to do it on your own. He wants you to recognize that he is there to lead you, to walk you through, to guide you through every step of the way. And here's the deal. He doesn't want to just give you every resource that you need to get through your problems. He wants to be what you need in every situation.
2: It's amazing the problems that are solved the moment that you decide to trust God in everything. Because when you trust God, you don't have to try to figure anything out anymore. As you lean on him, then you take the pressure off of yourself. Because you don't have to try to figure stuff out. You don't have to try to change things that you've already tried a million times to change, and the more you try to change them, the more frustrated it makes you. Because you can just finally say, well, God, I'm trusting you with this, and if you can't change it, then I guess it don't need to be changed. The only way you can learn to stop worrying and stop trying to figure things out and stop being jealous of what other people have and is I just honestly think that in addition to studying the Word, I think that we just have to try it our way long enough to finally just get worn out enough to just say, okay, God, I surrender. You know the beginning, you know the end, and everything in between. You know every flaw that I have, every fault that I have, you know every weakness that I have, as well as my strengths. I surrender.
1: So many times I've just said, God, I don't know what to do. God, I'm overwhelmed, or God, I'm in over my head. And you know, I've said this many times, God, help, please. It doesn't have to be long. It doesn't have to be eloquent. I don't have to have the answers or the solutions. I just need to go to the one who does have the answers.
3: Hey, have you ever been on an emotional roller coaster? I mean, you're just up, you're down, you're this way. And you know what God says? I'll take care of that. You ever go to bed thinking about it? Wake up in the middle of the night thinking about it? In the morning you get up, you're thinking about it? Man, it has captured your thinking. God says, I'll take your emotion and your thinking through Christ Jesus.
1: 1 Peter 5:7 says, cast all your cares on him because he cares for you. And what that means is that we take all of our problems and our worries and we choose to place it in God's hands and say, I trust that you will handle the outcome? Are you confident that you can take your problems and your worries and place it in God's hands and that He can handle everything?
0: Worry is the anticipation of the negative. In fact, there's a relationship between faith and worry. It's inverse. Faith diminishes as worry flourishes. Or as your faith flourishes, your worry will diminish. Worry is the negative expression of what faith in God is. One of them would be, I don't want Jesus to ever look at me and use my name and person of little faith in the same sentence. Do you? I want to be a man of faith. Worry is saying, I don't think God can handle this, so I'm going to pick it up and I'm going to invest emotional energy in my thoughts and my anxiety. I'm not going to change the outcome a bit. Jesus said, you can't add 1 hour to your life. God can add years.
1: God has the best solution for all of our problems. He sees and knows everything. He sees the future. He understands every angle of what is going on in your life right now. He understands how people are viewing it and perceiving it. He sees the best solution to your problems. He's incredibly wise. When I worry, I am basically saying I am afraid that my life is not going to be the way that I want it to. But when I trust that God has the best solution, I am saying, God, I believe that you have the best way for me, even if it's not the path that I chose or that I came up with. And we can trust that if we follow God and if we trust Him, He will give us every resource that we need every step of the way. And that at the end, He can turn that into something wonderful and beautiful. And let me tell you, if you have someone who loves you enough and who is strong enough and who has the best solution, what do you have to worry about?
4: See, the reason that worry exists so often is because we just think it's normal. It's not normal. It's common, but it's not normal. It doesn't have to be in our life. And it's robbing us of God. It's robbing us of our family. It distracts me from God and people. It robs me of my joy. And it exists because I allow it to exist. Listen to what I'm saying. Worry exists and anxiety exists because we allow it. We are in complete control of our lives. God would never command us to do something that we don't have the ability to do.
1: Worry is a choice and trust is a choice. You can't do both at the same time. You have to choose to put your trust in God. Put the full weight of your problems and your life and your future into His hands and let Him carry it.
4: Worry and anxiety means the devil has implanted something in your life that's just sitting there intimidating you. And because of that, you can't focus on God and the people that you love. And that's the greatest problem with worry and anxiety. It robs you of your ability to worship, to love the people that you love. So it's an enemy. The root of all fear, worry, and anxiety is an orphan spirit because orphans are on their own and they have to take care of their own problems. And the devil wants you to feel as though that you're on your own and you have to solve your own problems. You have the best father in the universe. Stop grieving over the father you didn't have and start rejoicing that you have the best father in the universe. And He loves helping you process anything in your life. Nothing is too small. Nothing is too large. He just enjoys the ride. He just enjoys the relationship. And as we're sitting here obsessing about something, what it means is we're wasting the relationship.
1: He does see your problems and He wants to help you. God's love for you is so immense, and that means that you can come to Him with anything and everything.
0: We don't have to lead lives that are defined by worry and anxiety and fear. Doesn't mean those things won't come, and they may even come with justification. But Jesus said we don't have to worry about them.
1: He is my provider. He is my protector. He is my promoter. He is the person that I long for in every relationship. He is the place that I look to find home. He is my professor to reveal beautiful new things to me. He is everything that I need and everything that I long for when I go to Him. The key to peace is not being able to solve every problem. The key to peace is resting in who God is. When we give God control, there's a beautiful promise that he will never leave or forsake you. Man, we can walk in that path, in that promise towards peace. He doesn't want you to be overwhelmed with worry and problems. He wants you to be overwhelmed with his love for you. And you may be saying, look, you don't understand how many problems I have, how many issues, and how much I've gone through. Well, you know what? God says, no matter what you have, I want to take all of your problems, all of your worries, all of your failures, all of your sin, all of your brokenness, give it to me because I can handle it. And the truth is, only I can handle it.

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0: 1 Corinthians chapter 10, verses 12 through 13 says, "So if you think you are standing firm, be careful that you don't fall. No temptation has overtaken you except what is common to mankind. And God is faithful. He will not let you be tempted beyond what you can bear. But when you are tempted, He will also provide a way out so that you can endure it." One of the dangers that lurks in the background for every believer is the element of backsliding. Backsliding is a silent process that takes place, and one needs to be on alert always to avoid this happening. Indeed, it is true we are sustained by grace, but the Bible tells us to be careful lest we still think we are still in good standing and fellowship with God. Sometimes you are left doing all the rituals, but the glory of God is departed. As a minister, I have seen church leaders backslide but are still in office. For example, living in adultery and still arguing and denying that they need to repent and be right with God. Many serving in the church are caught in this deception. Assistant pastors, church elders, church deacons, ordinary saints, just to name a few. Lord, have mercy upon us. Lord, have mercy upon us lest we fall. We know that your grace is sufficient to keep us from falling, but your word tells us to be careful lest it happens to us. Because you are holy and righteous, the God of integrity in the scripture tells us that, according to Acts chapter 10, verse 34, God is no respecter of persons. Your integrity is highlighted in the following scenarios. True to your word, you are no respecter of persons. The Bible gives us the chosen race, children of God in the wilderness, as an example of backsliding. Let us look in scripture what they did and did not do. The scripture warns us in 1 Corinthians chapter 10, verse 6, "Now these things occurred as examples to keep us from setting our hearts on evil things as they did." 1 Corinthians chapter 10, verse 7 says, "Don't degrade yourselves by worshiping anything less than the living God as some of them did. Remember, it is written, 'The people sat down to eat and drink and then rose up and dance and play.'" What did they do? Let us find out. Here's the narration from Exodus 32. When the people realized Moses was taking a long time to return from his trek up the mountain, they got together and approached Aaron. So everyone took out their gold earrings and handed them over to Aaron. He collected the gold they brought and used a tool to fashion an idol in the shape of a calf. When the people saw the calf Aaron made, they were elated. When Aaron saw how the people responded, he built an altar in front of the golden calf. The narration is clear that we are backslidden when we worship something else. Once you and I begin to have no time for God, we are backslidden in our own way. Let us take heed or pay special attention. It may not be a golden calf indicated above, but let it be known that one's golden calf may be a car or cars, a house or houses, a man or woman. You heard me right. God wants to be the first, the primary, not the secondary thing. Money, in search of money. We may not have mentioned the thing that is taking center before the Lord, but your spirit bears witness as you listen or watch this video. Sports, sports, sports. Lord, have mercy upon us. Lord, have mercy upon us lest we fall. We know that your grace is sufficient to keep us from falling, but your word tells us to be careful lest it happens to us. 1 Corinthians chapter 10, verse 8 says, "We must be careful not to engage in sexual sins as some of them did. In one day, 23,000 died because of sin." What did they do? Let us find out. Numbers chapter 25, verses 1 through 3 says, "Now it happened that while God's children were biding its time at Shittim, on the edge of the wilderness near Jericho, some of the men got mixed up with Moabite women. They got friendly and had sexual relations. The Moabites invited these men to participate in Moabite religious rituals and worship of their gods, and God's people bound themselves to the deity Baal of Peor, which made the Eternal One furious at his people." Lord, have mercy upon me. Lord, have mercy upon us, lest we fall. We know that your grace is sufficient to keep us from falling, but your word tells us to be careful lest it happens to us. 1 Corinthians chapter 10, verse 9 says, "Nor let us tempt Christ, as some of them also tempted, and were destroyed by serpents." What did they do? Let us find out. Exodus chapter 17, verse 2 says, "Once again the people complained to Moses, 'Give us water to drink, we're thirsty.' 'Why do you aim your complaints at me? Why are you testing the Eternal One?' But the people were so thirsty for water, they complained to Moses and levied accusations against him. 'Why did you lead us out of Egypt? Was it to kill all of us, our children and livestock included, with this thirst?' Moses had had enough of their complaints, so he cried out to the Eternal One, 'What am I supposed to do with these people and their relentless complaining? They are on the verge of stoning me.' God, speaking, said to Moses, 'Here's what I want you to do. Go on ahead of the people and take some of the elders of Israel with you. Also, be sure to bring your shepherd's staff, the one with which you struck the Nile. I will be there when you arrive, standing at the rock of Horeb. I want you to strike the rock with your staff, and when you do, water will flow out of it so that everyone will have enough to drink.'" Brothers and sisters, let us not tempt Christ through our murmurings, lest we backslide. You and I have to desist from complaining or murmuring. Let us desist from the temptation of doubting God's presence in our lives. When we cannot find what we want to let us not level accusations against God, we set ourselves to fall. Lord, have mercy upon me. Lord, have mercy upon us, lest we fall. We know that your grace is sufficient to keep us from falling, but your word tells us to be careful lest it happens to us.
1: The prophet Habakkuk said that God's eyes are too pure to behold sin. God can never compromise his standard of holiness. Sin stands between the sinner and the loving God. Why will a person call God and yet not receive a response? It is the problem of sin. There is no doubt that the hands of God are not too short, that they cannot save. However, people still perish. It is true that God is not dull of hearing, yet many people's calls are disregarded by him. The reason for all of these is that sin separates us from God. We limit the greatness of God when we begin to commit sins that will not allow him to prove his awesomeness in our lives. Oswald Smith once said that it is either the Bible takes you from sinning, or sin will stop you from studying it. Sinners will always be known to live their lives in isolation from God. No one will ever be bold to read and to study the Bible or to come to the presence of God with filthiness. Sin has a way of separating us from God. It is not the judgment of sin that separates a man from God. It is sin itself. Remember that God had not yet pronounced judgment against the sin of Adam and Eve before they hid themselves from his presence. Sin isolates us from divine presence. The effect of sin will be more grievous if after we have given our lives to Christ, we choose to sin willfully. Do you ever wish to enjoy a sweet fellowship with the Holy Spirit? Do you want to live close to the heart of God? Once you remove the barrier of sin, your access to God cannot be denied. You may find it hard to believe this, but that's just the truth. He loves you and wants to associate closely with you.
2: Just as God kept forgiving the people of Israel despite their backsliding, he also is willing to forgive us. Unlike the real world, God has unlimited forgiveness cards to give away. All we have to do is ask for them. If we say that we have no sin, we deceive ourselves, and the truth is not in us. If we confess our sins, he is faithful and just to forgive us our sins and to cleanse us from all unrighteousness. 1 John 1:8-9. For God so loved the world that he gave his only begotten Son, that whosoever believeth in him should not perish, but have everlasting life. For God sent not his Son into the world to condemn the world, but that the world through him might be saved. He that believeth on him is not condemned, But he that believeth not is condemned already, because he hath not believed in the name of the only begotten Son of God. John 3:16-18.

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1: In honor and recognition of the gift of fathers whom we celebrate on this morning, I want that you share with me what I believe is an appropriate reading for this occasion. It comes to us from the pen of King Solomon, who purportedly authors the book of Proverbs. And in the third chapter of Proverbs, you will find an often recited and beloved admonition from a father to a son. The third chapter of Proverbs, as we hear God speak to us today on this Father's Day. Once you found that in your Bible or your app, would you please stand that together we might reverence the reading of God's word from Proverbs chapter 3. I promise you there are a few verses in here that you know very well. The third chapter of the book of Proverbs in the New King James Version, verse number 1 begins, "My son, do not forget my law, but let your heart keep my commands. For length of days and long life and peace they will add to you. Let not mercy and truth forsake you. Bind them around your neck. Write them on the tablet of your heart, and so find favor and high esteem in the sight of God and man. Trust in the Lord with all your heart, and lean not unto your own understanding. In all your ways acknowledge him, and he will direct your path. Do not be wise in your own eyes. Fear the Lord and depart from evil, and it will be health to your flesh and strength to your bones. Honor the Lord with your possessions, with the first fruits of your increase, so your barns will be filled with plenty and your vats will overflow with new wine. My son, do not despise the chastening of the Lord, nor detest his correction. For whom the Lord loves, he corrects, just as a father the son in whom he delights." Let's hang out in verses 5 and 6. Trust in the Lord with all your heart. Lean not into your own understanding. In all your ways acknowledge him, and he shall direct your path. Today I want to talk about a father's formula that never fails. You may be seated in the presence of God. As this school year began to wind down, I got word that my oldest son, Deuce, would have a final math exam, an exam covering the span of everything they've learned in the third grade. Deuce has been struggling with math most of the year, and so I thought it wise, as a father and a former engineer who was pretty good in math, that I would sit down and take some intense time tutoring him and preparing him to do well on his final math exam. I figured, how hard can it be to remember the principles of third grade math? I need not tell you that sitting down and beginning to tutor him, that Mary, I got frustrated within about 15, 20 minutes. And my patience got short, my temper got high, because it just seemed like we weren't making any progress. And Dean Leo, I found out it wasn't because Deuce couldn't learn math. It wasn't because I wasn't a former math nerd. It wasn't because third grade math was so hard. But I now understand why parents are frustrated with the term new math. These children do not learn math the same way we did. I had trouble getting him to learn that 4 times 8 is 32 because they look at relationships of numbers to understand why things are the way they are. No, 4 times 8 is 32 because that's what the chart said it was. And that's how we learned it, 12 by 12, and you memorized every number in that chart. You didn't have to understand it, it was what it was. And I became frustrated because I realized they don't learn math through rote memorization the way we do. No, they've got formulas that they learn, in third grade. They don't do long division and multiplication the way we do, where you carry the number and add it. No, they have partial products and the lattice method. Amen. If you don't have a young child in your house, you don't even know what that is. That's the way they learn math these days, with these formulas. And I learned, Mark, that the greatest thing I could do, rather than frustrate him by trying to get him to learn math the way I did, was that the greatest thing I could do was help him identify what type of problem he had so he would know which formula he was supposed to use. He started to do better. As long as he could identify the problem and match it with the formula, he could come up with the answer. My brother, my sister, I come back and tell you, that may be new math, but that's an old way of getting through life. That if you can identify what problem you have and know what formula you ought to use, you can get yourself out of any jam, navigate through any situation, and come out clean through any storm you go through. The key to life is knowing how to identify your problem and figure out which formula you ought to apply so you can see yourself through. That's what Solomon is doing in the book of Proverbs. When you get to the book of Proverbs, you will find out that it really is a man, a father, sitting down, tutoring his son on some principles, some formulas that will help navigate him through the circumstances of life. Solomon, this king who had been granted the gift of wisdom from God, now sits down and realizes that his primary role and responsibility as a dad is to pass down the wisdom that God had given him. Come by to talk to daddies in the house today, that if you agree that the primary and responsibility and role of a mother is to love and to care and to nurture and to be compassionate and to kiss the boo-boos and to bandage up the scars, that the number one role and responsibility of a father is to pass down wisdom in order to help their child be successful through the challenges of life. That's what daddies ought to do. Sit down and give children some life lessons to help them deal with the issues that are going to come up in their world. To sit down with your daughters and let them know that a real man doesn't lay in bed all day and run the streets all night, but he's committed to his responsibility, puts a roof over his children's head, and does not expect a woman to provide for him. To tell her daughter how beautiful she is so that when she comes of age, she can tell the difference between a real man and a jive turkey who's just running game on her. And she's not got her nose wide open by somebody who tells her she looks good. She knows that because daddy has told her that all the days of her life. To pass down wisdom to our young men, to sit them down at the table and tell them how to pull up their pants, put on a suit, tie a knot in that tie, shine their shoes, give somebody a firm handshake, look them in the eye when you talk to them and say yes ma'am and no sir. To teach our young boys how to be men, pass down wisdom, to give them the formulas of life that help see them through issues that are inevitably going to come up. That's what Solomon is doing, especially in this third chapter. In these opening 12 verses, you'll find that Solomon gives his son these parallels of commandment and blessings. He tells him, son, if you do this, this will be the reward. If you remember my words, the reward will be long life. If you allow mercy and truth to be the principles by which you live, you will find favor with God and with men. If you're not wise in your own eyes and you fear the Lord and shun evil, the reward will be a healthy and a long life. If you give of your first fruits to the Lord and learn how to sow into the kingdom, the reward will be that your life will be overflowing. And then in these two verses that are so well known to many of us, Solomon looks his son eyeball to eyeball and gives him a good formula that will never fail. Says to him, son, when days get dark, and they will. When times get rough, and they will. When friends get flaky, and they will. When money is not enough, when your education can't see you through, when you don't have enough folk on speed dial to deliver you.
2: says, son, here's a formula I want you to hold deep within your heart that will guide you through every season of your life. Trust in the Lord with all your heart. Lean not unto your own understanding. In all your ways acknowledge him, and he shall direct your path. Paul, stop, rewind. Did you hear that? Trust in the Lord with all your heart. Lean not to your own understanding. In all your ways acknowledge him, and he will direct your path. Solomon says, son, here's a formula that I want you to learn. And Mark, I just want to think that Solomon may have been on his way to be Baptist, because he gives three good ideas about what you ought to do when life gets rough on you. Watch this threefold message of Solomon. He says, trust in the Lord with all your heart. Can we pause right there? That's where you ought to begin life, learning to trust in the Lord. Put your confidence in God. Hang your hat of hope on the Lord. Have faith in God. Solomon says, if you want to make it through, son, you've got to learn to trust in God. Now, what he's really saying is, not only do I want you to trust in God, but I want you to learn to not trust in some things. Don't trust in friends, because friends will let you down. Don't trust in money, because money won't solve every issue. Don't trust in power, because the same jokers that voted you in can vote you out. Don't trust in education, because the old math will turn into the new math and you won't know what you're doing. And don't even trust in yourself. Now let me tell you why that's a real word. Because we live in a time when one of the greatest deceptions of the devil is to give us the perception of self-sufficiency. That if you just climb the right corporate ladder, if you just get the right degree on the wall, if you make the right associations, you can land in a place where you can handle everything on your own. That you can make it, you can deal with it, you can handle it, that you don't need nobody, you don't need anything, because you're the cat's meow, you're cool as ice and twice as nice, you a bad mamma jamma, you say jump and folks say how high, and you begun to believe that you can handle life on your own. And what Solomon wants his son to understand is, no matter how big and bad you become in life, life will push you to a place where everything and everyone you thought you count on will ultimately fail you. Can I drop that on you again at 8 o'clock? If you live long enough, you'll find out that your education don't matter. If you live long enough, you'll find out money can't buy you out of everything. If you live long enough, you'll find out that your last name doesn't give you any privileges. If you live long enough, you'll find out that you really aren't in control of anything in your world. If you live long enough, friends will leave you. Family will talk about you. Church folk will do you wrong. If you live long enough. As a matter of fact, some people have been in that place already in life where things you thought you could stand on and count on have failed you. But here's what Solomon says. When you get to that point where there's nobody else you can count on, there's somebody you can call on. That when friends can't do it, family can't do it, money can't do it, education can't do it, here's what you ought to do. Be like the old saints. Fall on your knees, lift up your hands, and repeat after me. Father, I stretch my hand to thee. No other help I know. If thou withdraw thyself from me, whither shall I go? Is there anybody here that's ever been in a place where God was all you had? Can I give you some good news? If God is all you have, baby, you in good shape, because you can trust in the Lord. Hey! I can trust in God. Solomon says, son, I want you to put a college degree on your wall. I want you to start a family. I want you to live well. I want you to make enough to get your bills paid. But above all of that, I want you to learn to trust in God. Saints, what does it mean to trust in God? It's real simple. It means that when times get rough, and they will, when days get dark, and they will, when friends fail, and they will, to trust in the Lord means this, that there are some options I don't have to consider because I've got God on my side. Don't you miss that. I don't want you just to leave talking about I trust in the Lord. I want you to put it into play that when times get dark, when days get long, when friends fail you, there are some options you don't have to consider because your trust is in the Lord. I don't have to be criminally minded to get my bills paid because my God is able to supply all of my needs according to his riches in glory. I don't have to drink myself to sleep at night because the Lord is my light and my salvation, and he's working everything together for my good. I don't have to get revenge on anybody because I don't have to fret myself over evildoers, for they shall soon be cut down like the grass. I keep my head up, my hope alive, my belief is strong because God will work it out.
3: Yes, he will. Yes, he
2: will. Somebody say, I trust in God. If you trust in God, how dare you walk around with your head down? If you trust in God, how dare you be depressed and fearful? If you trust in God, how dare you sit up in church worrying and wondering about what's going to happen on tomorrow? If you trust in God, baby, give it over to God. Sit back, kick your feet up, throw your shoes off, lay your head down at night, and know that you've got a God who is able to do exceedingly and abundantly above all that you could ask or think, because he's that kind of God. I trust in the Lord. Ooh, but now get your notepads out. Because he says, and lean not to your own understanding. Tanya, I got to tell you, this one messed me up. Because most of my life, I've been taught something different than this. Most of us have been taught to trust our instincts. And Judy, it seems like Solomon is saying, don't trust your instincts. Now, for some of us, that's gotten us through life. Because you had some instincts about some folk and you was dead on. The word lean is the key word. It's this Hebrew word sha'an. And if you look how it's used in 2 Kings 5 and 2 Kings 7, it literally refers to how a king will appoint an advisor who he does not question. That a king leans on someone whose wisdom is beyond question. He is totally dependent upon the one on whom he's leaning. And so what Solomon says is, son, don't lean on your own understanding. Don't be totally dependent upon your own instincts. Don't totally trust your own intuition. Don't be totally guided by your own emotions. Don't lean on your own opinions. Why? Here's where it's going to be tough. Your neighbor is about to get real quiet. Why? Because your understanding can sometimes be wrong. Come on. If your neighbor ain't clapping, I just pulled up in their driveway. He says, listen, sometimes your thoughts are off. Sometimes your perception is misguided and misinformed. Sometimes your instincts are incorrect. Sometimes your feelings are not based on fact.
1: Sometimes what she told you ain't true. And Solomon says, you've got to learn not to lean and be totally dependent upon your own understanding. Because, watch this, Michelle, if you do, you can become one of the most difficult people to deal with in life. There are two types of folk that I've dealt with, and I'm going to tell you, they're difficult to deal with because they didn't hang out in Proverbs 3, verse 5 long enough. Let me tell you the folk that are difficult to deal with. Number one, people who have no ability to question their own judgment. You know the folk I'm talking about. They always right. Everything they think is right. Their opinion can't be wrong. The world is wrong before they will admit that they are wrong. You know the kind of folk I'm talking about. Can't nobody tell them nothing. You can't prove nothing to them. Ain't no point even wasting your time trying to debate with them because they know what they know that they know what they know. And can't nobody tell them that they don't know what they know because they know they ain't got fact A, ain't got fact B. But because the thought went through their head, they have now convinced themselves that that is the reality. And you can't tell, you know anybody like that? They just know what they know that they know what they know. And you can't tell them that they don't know what they know because they can't question their own judgment. They are always right. Solomon said, listen, son, this is why I need you. If you're going to learn to live through life and be successful, he says, you got to learn to do, you got to learn to question your own judgment. Do I have all the facts? Am I seeing this correctly? Could my opinion be biased by my past hurt? Go on, preach, Pastor. Could I be the one who's wrong in this? I know you don't ask that. I know. It's always somebody else's fault. Yeah, uh-huh. Can I trust what she said? Because, you know, she don't always tell the truth. He said, learn to question your judgment because you can become a difficult person if you don't have the ability to question your own judgment. He says, but also if you don't learn how to not be totally dependent upon your own understanding, you become one of the second most difficult people to deal with. And those are people who have no pause button. Can I come on in your living room? Folk who move from emotion to action. Folk who move from feeling to doing. Folk who act on instinct more than intelligence. The minute they feel it, the minute they think it, the minute they believe it, they are acting on it because they have not learned to press pause. Can I give you a reality? Prison is filled with folk who didn't have a pause button. As if they learned to pause between what they felt and what they did, they would have had time to change their course of action. As a matter of fact, some of the worst stuff on your resume came because you hit sin rather than save. Come on. You did it when you should have taken time to think it over. And this is what Solomon says, son, learn to cool off a little bit. Don't move on everything you think. Don't jump out the window because of what you feel. Don't go off on everybody because of what you heard. You got to learn to move from instinct to discernment. Instinct is flesh, discernment is spirit. Instinct is you, discernment is God. Instinct is feeling, discernment is wisdom. Instinct wants satisfaction, discernment wants holiness. Instinct wants it now, discernment says wait for due season. Instinct says handle it yourself, discernment says let the Lord work it out. Instinct says get even with them, discernment says let the Lord put his hands on it. You've got to learn how to press pause and pray about some things. Press pause and swim in God's word a little bit. Press pause and make an appointment with your pastor and find some godly counsel before you just run off on everything you think. And learn to lean not on your own understanding. Learn to trust the Lord with all your heart
2: And then watch the last piece of advice he gives them. And he says, in all your ways, acknowledge him. Somebody say, acknowledge him.
4: Acknowledge.
2: That word acknowledge, Judy, as you know, is this Hebrew word yada. And it literally means to have an intimate knowledge that causes you to act differently. Acknowledge him. You know what that means? What Solomon's telling his son and telling us, act like you know. Well, act like I know what? He said, son, act like you know three things. And he said, one, acknowledge him means that you reverence his reality. That you act like you know God is real.
4: Yes.
2: He says, son, the best thing I can give you is an acknowledgement of the reality of the omnipotent sovereign God. That no matter what you go through in life, no matter what some philosopher or theologian tells you, I need you to know that above the earth, in the heavenly realms, on the throne of sovereignty, sits an eternal God who was before there was a was and shall be when is ain't no more. You gotta know that God is real. I'll tell you why that's so important. Because we live in an agnostic, atheistic culture that wants to develop a generation that doubts the reality of God. Our children are taught to embrace fairy tale and fictional falsities and yet deny the reality of the omnipotent creator of the heavens and the earth. I know this is going to upset some folk, but I got the mic. I want to know, why come Santa isn't banned from school, but God is? I mean, I send my kids to school to learn the truth, and I want them to learn the truth of this, that above your problems, there is a God. Above your issues, there is a God. Above your enemies, there is a God. Above your situation, there is a God who sits on the throne and is in control of everything. I saw Dr. Olson come in. I thought I'd be scholarly today. I understand that we live in an era of theothanatology, which is the understanding that God is dead, that there are certain philosophers like Ludwig Feuerbach and Friedrich Nietzsche who have posited that the God is not real, that God is a figment of the human imagination where we project the highest ideals of humanity in order to compensate for our own depravity, that he is a God that we have created that we might have something to believe in when we face the fragility and the finite nature of our lives, that God is just something we made up because we cannot handle the realities of the rough world that we live in, that God is somehow something that is only for the unintelligent, but the enlightened mind can abandon the essence of an image of God because we've learned to be self-sufficient. I read all of that. And I know they got PhDs, and I know that they were in the biggest schools in the world, but I stand with an old sister who didn't have a PhD. Her name was Mahalia Jackson. And she said, there are some things I may not know. There are some places I cannot go. But I am sure of this one thing, that God is real, because I can feel him in my soul. Is there anybody here that knows that God is real? Hey! The old saints used to say,

that God is real. Says acknowledge him. Know he's real. Then he said, when you acknowledge him, not only do you know he's real, but you know he's with you. Act like you know God is with you. That the Lord has promised, I will never leave you and I will never forsake you. When you go through the fire, I'll be right there. When you go through the waters, I'll be right there. When you go through the valley of the shadow of death, I'll be right there. If you make your bed in hell, I'll still stand by your side. We went to the awards ceremony at school the other day, and when I picked up Cooper, he said, Daddy, I almost got perfect attendance. I said, well, did anybody get it? He said, yeah, my friend Anton got it. I said, Cooper, do you know what perfect attendance means? And let me tell you what he said in his six-year-old self. He said, yeah, that means every time the teacher looked for him, he was there. Can I give you some six-year-old theology? That whenever you look for God, whenever you need God, whenever you call on God, whenever you want God, God's got perfect attendance, and God is always right there. The songwriter said, I've seen the lightning flash, and I've heard the thunder roll. I've felt sin's breakers dashing, trying to conquer my soul. But I heard the voice of Jesus telling me still to fight on. He promised never to leave me. Never to leave me alone. Somebody say, I know he's with me. Oh, God, I got to go. I got to go. It's Father's Day brunch. He said, listen. Trust in the Lord. All your heart. Lean not to your understanding. Acknowledge him by reverencing his reality. By knowing he's with you. And watch the third one. He says, and by knowing he's worthy to be praised. Say with me, he says, acknowledge him. That, to acknowledge it, it's almost like if a man wins an award and he goes to the microphone, if he's got good sense, he will acknowledge the ones that helped him get to where he is because he knows he didn't get there by himself. And so here's what Solomon says, son, in all your ways, in all your journeys, in all your mountains, in all your struggles, in every storm you come through, when you get on the other side of it, make sure you pause and acknowledge God. Make sure you acknowledge you didn't get there by yourself. Make sure you acknowledge that if it had not been for the Lord on your side, make sure you acknowledge that it was through his strength that you endured what you endured. Make sure you acknowledge that it was by his might that he brought you out. Make sure you acknowledge that he gave you manna when you didn't know where the next dollar would come from. Make sure you acknowledge that he gave you water when you didn't know where you would be fed. That the Lord made a way. Somebody say, I acknowledge him. Now, I'm done, but watch this. This is the deep part. Notice who's telling his son to do this. Solomon. The king, with all his wealth and all his power and all his achievements, he says, son, don't forget that God is worthy of our adoration. God is worthy of our thanksgiving. That God is worthy to be praised. I'm so glad that Solomon says this on Father's Day, because there is the misconception in the body of Christ among us who are verbal and vocal that somehow praise and thanksgiving belongs in the mouths of the sisters. That it's women who get up and shout. But there are some brothers today who have no shame acknowledging
that it was the Lord that brought me through. I need to pause. Can I get some baritone praise? Can I get some tenor thank you? Can I get a brother who can look over his life and know that if it had not been for the Lord who was on my side? Is there any man in the house who knows God has brought me all the way and I acknowledge him? Hey, hey. That's what I want to see. Some men who are not ashamed to acknowledge him. And this is what he says. Let's go on, open the doors of the church. He says, if you do that, if you trust in the Lord, if you don't lean on your understanding, if you acknowledge him, watch what he do. He will direct your path. To direct has twofold meaning. Not only will he guide you, not only will he give you instruction, not only will the Lord tell you what to do, but that word direct in Hebrew literally means to level. It's like if you walk by a painting that's not level, you straighten it up. Here's what Solomon says. Son, if you do everything I just taught you to do, the Lord will. He'll straighten out your path. No, no, you clap, but you're about to shout. He'll take the incline out. He'll take the hill and make it plain. So what should have taken you energy and years to get through, if you trust in the Lord, he'll make it smooth sailing. If you don't lean on your own understanding, he'll make it easy going. If you learn to acknowledge him, he'll take the heels out of life. He'll straighten out the path you're on. And he'll be certain that what takes others years, you get through in a moment of time. Here's the promise that God makes life easier. That he directs us and he makes it easier. There's some witnesses. God, in your life, makes cancer easier. God in your life makes mama dying easier. God in your life makes that pink slip easier. Let him direct your path. So I give you this formula. Trust in the Lord with all your heart. Lean not to your own understanding. And in all your ways, acknowledge him.

0: 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That's the sound of your classmate forwarding a picture from your profile to everyone he knows. A college student downloading all your pictures to his hard drive. 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
1: When a brother came to me and he said, "You know what, Pastor? This is good, but this is hard. It's hard walking by faith. It's hard believing that God is in every storm. It's hard going to folk who've done you wrong when you'd rather they come to you and say, 'I'm sorry.'" And I said to him, "Brother, that's exactly right. Christianity was never meant to be easy." That's shocking because we live in a world that values comfort and convenience, and we want everything to be simple and easy. But the reality is that when you gave your life to Christ, you signed up for something that was never meant to be comfortable or easy. Won't you bow with me as we prepare for God to speak to our hearts and our lives today? Lord, when you spoke your word, the world came into being. When your word became incarnate, we saw your glory and our sins were forgiven. You decided to have your word written by men, inspired and led by the Holy Spirit, that we might know how to live a life that is acceptable unto you. And now, oh God, I ask that your spoken word, your incarnate word, your written word would all come together in your preached word. Amen. Speak, Lord, for your servants are listening. In Jesus' name we do pray. Amen. As some of you all know, for the past few weeks, we've been in the midst of sermonic study of a series called Courageous Christianity, realizing that in the dark days in which we live, when there's an evil in our land that is no longer hidden or afraid to come out of the closet, when it seems as if every day we are faced with more news that is discouraging and depressing, that in days and times like this, what God desires and demands of us is to live our faith out loud. Amen. To be certain that our Christian walk is not something hidden or anonymous, but that we wear proudly with a badge of honor, remembering that Jesus calls us the salt and light of the earth. Yes. And you all know that it takes just a little salt to change the flavor of anything, and a little bit of light can lighten any dark room. Reminder to us that a little bit of us living our faith can change the environments we're in, on our jobs, in our homes, and maybe even in our nation. That if there would be a people of God who step up to the commandment of Jesus Christ to live their life courageously as Christians, we can turn this nation around. And so we began this journey hanging out in the Gospel of Matthew in chapter 15 and looked at how Jesus commends to us courageous conversations. The Lord says, when someone has done you wrong, don't sit back and get bitter about it. Don't sit back and tell other folk what they did. Don't post it. Don't tweet it. Don't even wait for them to apologize and come to you. You go to them, and between the two of you, you tell them what they did. Because wherever two or three gather together to resolve an issue, God is in the middle of it. And I argue with you that our relations in this world would be much better if people follow Jesus' advice. Have courageous conversation. Last week, we looked at another area where Christ commends us to be courageous, and that is in our walk of faith. That when God calls you to walk by faith, you've got to not allow yourself to be limited by what others were not able to do. You've got to turn down the discouraging voices that try to talk you out of what God has called you into. You've got to shove your hand in every storm, believing that God must be in this thing somewhere. And that even if the storms keep raging and the situation does not change and the problem gets worse, if God is not speaking to the storm, God must be speaking to you. and giving you the power to walk through what you thought you couldn't handle. Upon the completion of last Sunday's sermon, a brother came to me and he said, "You know what, Pastor? This is good, but this is hard. It's hard walking by faith. It's hard believing that God is in every storm. It's hard going to folk who've done you wrong when you'd rather they come to you and say, 'I'm sorry.'" And I said to him, "Brother, that's exactly right. Christianity was never meant to be easy." That's shocking because we live in a world that values comfort and convenience, and we want everything to be simple and easy. But the reality is that when you gave your life to Christ, you signed up for something that was never meant to be comfortable or easy. Hear me, casual churchgoer. Christianity is not an extracurricular activity that you put on your resume of life. This is something we live and breathe. This is something that changes how we think and how we walk. This is what makes us strange in the world, that makes us peculiar. This is what gets you uninvited from happy hour. This is a lifestyle that ought to make some people uncomfortable. Christianity is not easy. And one of the most difficult things God commands of us to do is at the heart of today's sermon. I was in a pastor's conference, and the lady who was facilitating the workshop had an icebreaker that I had never thought of before. She gathered us all together, and here's what she said. "If you could remove one verse out of the Bible, which one would it be? If you could edit out one verse, what verse would you take out?" Somebody here saying, "Bring the tithe to the storehouse." That. Yeah. We get rid of that one, brethren, we'll be all right. I began thinking about that. And the one verse that I would take out of scripture is the verse I've got to preach on today. It's found in Matthew chapter 5. I'm going to invite you to turn to the 5th chapter of Matthew. And when you found that, if you'll stand on your feet to begin our reading in verse number 43. Matthew chapter 5, beginning in verse 43. And see if you can figure out which verse I would edit out of scripture. In Matthew 5, verse 43, if you got a good Bible, it's written in red. This means Jesus is talking. Listen to what Jesus says. "You have heard that it was said, 'You shall love your neighbor and hate your enemy.' But I say to you, love your enemies. Bless those who curse you. Do good to those who hate you. And pray for those who spitefully use you and persecute you." No, somebody tell them that one got to go. That one got to go. Jesus says, "Do that you may be sons of your Father in heaven. For he makes his sun rise on the evil and on the good, and sends rain on the just and the unjust. For if you only love those who love you, what reward have you? Do not even the tax collectors do the same? And if you can only greet your brethren, what do you do more than others? Do not even the tax collectors do so? Therefore, you shall be perfect, just as your Father in heaven is perfect." Love your enemies. Bless those who curse you. Do good to those who hate you. And pray for those who despitefully use you and persecute you. I want to talk about courageous love. You may be seated. Those of you who've read through the Gospels in Matthew Know that in chapter 5, Jesus is on the Mount of Beatitudes. And it is there, LeVar, that he begins what we now call the Sermon on the Mount. For those who will travel with us to Israel next year, we're going to go to the Mount of Beatitudes. We're going to read out loud the entire sermon from the place Jesus was thought to deliver it. And you all know how the Sermon on the Mount begins. It begins with the Beatitudes, that listing of blessed are the such and such, for they shall be such and such. After Jesus finishes the Beatitudes, he gets into the heart of his sermon as he begins to give an exposition and teaching on the laws of Israel. The key to Jesus' Sermon on the Mount in chapter 5 is actually in verse 17, when Jesus says, "Do not think that I have come to destroy the law, I've come to fulfill it." And after Jesus makes that statement, as you read through Matthew 5 this week in your devotional time, you'll see that Jesus engages in systematically examining 6 laws of Israel that he believes have been misinterpreted, and he will show a greater fulfillment in his own life. Don't miss it. 6 times, Jesus lifts up a law that Israel lives by and suggests to the people of Israel, "You've heard it wrong. This is what it really means." And the way you see it as you read through chapter 5 is this paralleling of 2 phrases Jesus uses. He uses the phrase repeatedly, "You have heard it said," followed by, "But I say unto you." In verse 21, 27, 31, 33, 38, 43, Jesus lifts up the phrase, "You've heard it said." He then quotes a law that is rooted in scripture and then says, "But I say unto you." Don't miss this. He says, the law says there's a scripture. And then he says, "But I say to you," trying to help them understand how they misinterpreted the scripture reading. So let me give you an example. In verse 21, he says, "You've heard it say." He then mentions a law about murder. If you've got a good Bible, there's a footnote right there that tells you that is law that comes from Exodus chapter 20. And then Jesus says, "But I say unto you." Okay, in verse 27, Jesus says, "You've heard it said." He mentions a law about adultery. If you've got a good Bible, that Bible tells you that that law comes from Exodus 20 and Deuteronomy 5. In verse number 38, Jesus says, "You've heard it said, an eye for an eye and a tooth for a tooth." If you've got a good Bible, that Bible tells you that's Exodus 21, Leviticus 24, and Deuteronomy 19. Here's the pattern. You've heard it said, law, scripture, but I say unto you. Now, that's the pattern that is working when you get to verse 43. Jesus says, "You've heard it said, love your neighbor and hate your enemy." If you got a good Bible, there's a footnote right there that tells you that comes from Leviticus chapter 19, verse 18. The problem is, when you go to Leviticus 19, 18, Stephanie, all it says is love your neighbor as yourself. Don't miss this. Jesus says, "You've heard a law that says love your neighbor and hate your enemy." But the law actually says love your neighbor. No, you ain't caught it yet. Jesus says the law that you all are living by says love your neighbor and hate your enemy. That comes from Leviticus 19, but Leviticus 19 only says love your neighbor as yourself. There's nowhere in Leviticus 19 that says hate your enemy. But Jesus, you said the law is to love your neighbor and hate your enemy. If the law only says love your neighbor as yourself, here's the question you ought to be asking. Where does the hate your enemy come from? You with me still? It's Bible study. The law says love your neighbor as yourself, but by the time Jesus addresses it, he said, listen, y'all are living by a law that says love your neighbor and hate your enemy, but where did the hate your enemy come from? Can I tell you where it came from? Somebody added it. And they added it and said it so much that by the time Jesus shows up, it's a law in Israel that says, hey, you can love your neighbor and hate your enemy and be right with God. That hate your enemy is something that was added from human heart. Because if we can be honest for just a brief moment, hating your enemy is instinctive. Hating folk who've done you wrong is natural. Wanting to get ugly with people who've gotten ugly with you feels good. As a matter of fact, let me prove it to you. There's not a person in here who hasn't sat back and imagined all the ways you could get somebody told and get even with them, and it made you smile every time you thought of a new way. No, somebody, he's talking to you now. He's talking to you. And if we can be honest, there are some people who are easy to hate. Kendall, some folk deserve to be hated. I know you're sanctified and you don't use the word hate. You just strongly dislike somebody. You want to be sanctified about it. People who openly lie to your face, they're easy to strongly dislike. People who betray you openly and stab you in the back, oh, I got you. People who say something to others, but they don't have the courage to say it to your face. Folk who wave Confederate flags. People who molest children. Those are easy to hate. And Jesus says, listen, if you hate your enemies, and you can only love people that love you, you're no better than a tax collector. Now, before you get a problem with folks that work for the IRS, let me make certain you understand. Tax collectors were Jews who worked for Rome to take money from other Jews. They were viewed as the lowest of society. You sold out to Rome and take advantage of your own people. And Jesus says a tax collector can love people who love him. What reward is there in that? This is what Jesus says. You want to be a real Christian? You want the Lord to look at you and say, well done? You want to change the world in which you live? Don't just love folk who love you. No, here's what I say to you. Love your enemies. Can you imagine how that sounded to Jews who knew Jesus was talking about Roman citizens? Love your enemy. Jesus, I was with you on the no adultery thing. I had your back with the don't murder. I even gave you a vote for the no eye for an eye and tooth for a tooth. But loving your enemies, you just went one step too far. Because if there's one verse I could take out the Bible, it'd be this one right here. Because it's not easy to love your enemies. It's not easy to bless them that curse you. It's not easy to do good to them that hate you. It's not easy to pray for them that persecute you. Yet Jesus says, if you really want to be identified as one of my disciples, if you really want to be a child of God, if you really want to be a vessel of the Holy Spirit, prove it by loving your enemies. And now you're here in sanctuary, you can't leave without being identified. Now you got to hear the whole sermon and be held accountable for loving your enemies. Here's what Jesus says. I want you to practice some courageous love by loving your enemies. So I had to do some understanding because this is the verse, Beverly, I want to take out. This is the verse I don't want to live by. This is the verse I don't want to obey. But since it's in there, I had to do some research to understand, what do you mean by love your enemy? And the very first thing that the Lord pressed upon me is that you've got to know the difference between a neighbor and an enemy. If I can love a neighbor, but I convince myself I can hate an enemy, what is the difference between a neighbor and an enemy? And when you look at the original Greek in which the New Testament is written and the verbiage that Jesus uses, you'll find out something very unique about the difference between a neighbor and an enemy. Can I tell you what the difference between a neighbor and an enemy is? Your perception of them. It's not based upon what they do. It's based upon how you see them and how you label them. When you look at someone, do you see a neighbor or do you see an enemy? And courageous love begins when you make the decision to look at somebody and refuse to call them enemy. I may not like what you said. I sure enough don't like what you did. I wish you had never gone down that road. But when I look at you, I refuse to see someone that I label as my enemy. Because the minute I call you enemy, it's on and cracking. The minute I see you as enemy, I'm justified in fighting you. The minute I term you enemy, I've got to get back at you. But if I see you as something else, I can refuse to fight. What do you see when you see that coworker who gets on your nerves? If you label them as enemy, you've already set the stage to fight. So it begins with me saying, I refuse to call you enemy, and I refuse to let others tell me you're my enemy. Beloved, please don't let others define who you are to fight. Okay, you don't get it. Let me help you. I'm in second grade. And in second grade, I have an enemy in my class named Chuck Simpson. I didn't like Chuck Simpson then. And if I see him today, we're going to have a come to Jesus meeting. Why in second grade did I not like Chuck Simpson? Because Chuck started calling me a name that stuck with me through fifth grade. Chuck called me Howard the Coward. Don't even think about it. And I really didn't like him because that's one of them names that just sticks with you. Kind of like when people call you Pee-Pee. You know, you just can't outlive that name. And so I made it my calling in life to embarrass him as much as I could. I remember we were in class one day and the teacher asked a question and Chuck raised his hand and gave an answer. The teacher said that was incorrect, but I knew what the right answer was. So I jumped up, waved my hand. She didn't even call on me. I shouted out what the right answer was. She said, Howard, that's really good. Chuck, you need to go do your homework. Amen. And when we were transitioning out of our desk, Chuck said something aloud to me. He said, we fighting at lunch. And I don't know if you remember this, but in elementary school, when someone says they fighting, it spreads from grade to grade and class to class. And everybody knows Howard and Chuck gonna fight at lunchtime. I came down at recess. Everybody's gathered at the playground. I don't know where the teachers were. And Marcia, what they do, your friends will grab you and they'll come on, man, and they'll take you and they'll push you in a space and then form a ring around you because you can't get out. If you try to get out, they push you back and holler, fight, fight, fight, fight, fight. So Chuck and I had to fight because others made us. Now I want to make sure you know the end of the story because someone's going to ask, but I don't tell you. How'd it go down? I got suspended because he got stitches. And And I learned children are thrown into fights that they may not want to be in. But when you grow and you mature in your walk with the Lord, you reach a place where you determine, ain't nobody gonna put me in a ring to fight with somebody that I don't determine is my enemy. You will not make me hate someone. You will not make me go after someone. You will not throw me in the ring. I'm too grown to fight because you want me to fight. Jesus, listen. What do you see when you see them? Do you see an enemy? Or do you see something else? Here's the challenge. Don't see an enemy. See a neighbor. That word neighbor in Greek, it's a weird word because literally translated, it means near man. And it's not about residential closeness. It's about human proximity. To recognize that when I see you, I see someone who's near to me. Someone who's similar to me. Someone who's like me. And what will allow me to love you is when I recognize that although we may be dissimilar in a lot of ways, you and I are still very much alike. That when I see you, I see someone who's just like me. I see someone who sometimes speaks before they think, just like me. I see someone who says some things they may regret, just like me. I see someone who doesn't like being disrespected, just like me. I see someone who fights back at times, just like me. Rather than me seeing an enemy, I see someone who's like me. And courageous love begins when you look beyond someone's action and validate their humanity. I see you just like me. And I won't fight you because I know you're guilty of the same things I do. So here's what Jesus says. He says, don't hate your enemy. It's actually a play on words in the original Greek language because the word enemy literally means hateful. So watch what Jesus says in the original. Don't hate the hateful. Don't hate those who are filled with hate. Don't reciprocate to them what they model to you. Here it is in Twitter form. Don't be someone's mirror. Don't let them look at you and see a reflection of their own bad behavior. Courageous love begins when I make a decision that I will not mirror your action to me. But I'm going to do something different. Jesus said, listen, in case you don't know what it means to love your enemy, don't mirror them. Here's what I want you to do. And he lists out three things you ought to do to show that you love your enemies. He says, do good to them that hate you. Do good to them that hate you. That phrase, do good, in the original biblical language, this is what it means. Leave no room for blame on your part with those who've done you wrong. Leave no room for blame in how you respond based on what someone did to you. Don't let someone's action to you leave you guilty as well. Because your response to them can be as unrighteous as their action to you. And what Jesus wants you to know is that when someone does you wrong, there are two things God is watching: what they did and how you respond. And your response can push you outside of the will of God even more than the offense they brought against you. I can't let your ugly mess up my walk with God. I can't let your immaturity mess up my walk with God. I can't let your issues mess up my walk with God. He says, don't be one who can be blamed. Now, that's a word because so often we live our lives justifying and excusing our ugly because they were ugly first. He brought it on himself. If she hadn't done that, I wouldn't have done this. And the Lord is looking at you saying you're no better than a tax collector. A real Christian does not mirror to them what they brought to you. Do good to them who hate you. And watch what he says. And bless them who curse you. I don't. Because if I can raise my hand, Lord, this is where I need some help. Because I'm going to tell you right now, you curse me. As long as we ain't in the sanctuary. You might get cussed back. Look, I'm saved, but I ain't delivered from everything. I'm letting you know right now. Well, don't say, please be patient with me. God is not through with me yet. I know how to put some words together that ain't in scripture. It is not in my nature to bless someone who curses me. Amen. I'm telling you, you let it come, I'm coming back. And I'll just ask the Lord for forgiveness next week. Amen. Lee, I have a friend that told me, altar call ain't fun if you can't repent over something. Amen. I got to have something to repent over. He says, listen, if someone curses you, bless them. Hope I had to figure out what that meant, so I looked it up. The word bless that Jesus uses is this Greek word eulogeo. Eulogeo, which literally means speak well of. Words well spoken. When someone curses you, speak well of them. When someone does evil to you, speak well of them. When someone takes it in the gutter, speak well of them. Now, can I help you? Because this is a challenge. Sometimes speaking well means that you choose not to speak evil. Okay, so one form of eulogeo is silence. That when you've taken it to that level, when you've cursed, when you've taken it and done something that should not be done, that I am in my Christian right to just engage in silence. Because let me give you this for free. People can't misquote silence. Because there's some people, no matter what you say, they're going to turn it around. They're going to spin it against you. They're going to find a way to lie with your own words. So I've learned in some circumstances, I'm just going to keep my mouth shut. I don't have to speak on every issue. And today I'm going to engage you to join a new ministry at Alpha Street that I'm starting. It's called the Ministry of Silence. We'll be signing up volunteers in the narthex on your way out of church. But sometimes the courageous love is that which says, I'm not going to say anything. Eulogeo, it's where we get the word eulogy. And you know what a eulogy is, right? A eulogy is when you're speaking over something that's about to be laid to rest. Eulogy is what you say when you're about to put something in the ground and bury it. Eulogy is the words that come out when you declare, I ain't looking at this no more. I'm not touching this no more. I'm not dealing with this anymore. That there comes a moment when Christian love demands not only that I not speak, but watch this. I'm not dealing with this anymore. I'm not going down that road anymore. I'm not opening that door anymore. We're not revisiting that issue anymore. I am moving on in my life, and this thing is being put to rest. Let me help somebody with an easy amen. Christian love does not demand continual relationship. Amen. Christian love does not demand that we always sit at the table, that we got to go to lunch with each other, that we got to answer the phone. No, there comes a moment when for my well-being, I realize I got to eulogize this thing. I got to put it in the ground. I got to say ashes to ashes, dust to dust. The Lord has given, the Lord has taken away. Now may the Lord watch between me and thee while we are absent one from another. This thing is eulogized. Practice, do me a favor. You know somebody tell them, I'm done with it. I'm done with it. The Christian love realizes I reach a place where I'm not going to keep getting dragged back in to something I'm moving on from. He says, do good to them, bless them. And here's what Christian love looks like. Pray for them. Judy, I'm challenged. I wish Jesus would have said, pray about them. You do know there's a difference between praying about someone and praying for them. When you're praying for them, you're praying for the Lord to have his way. He says, pray for them that use you and persecute you. That term persecute, it connotates someone who's in relentless pursuit. Jesus says, because there's some folk, they keep coming after you. You trying to eulogize it, they won't let it go. They come after you day in and day out. Here's what Jesus says, pray for them. Because there comes a moment when you've got to stop engaging them and simply pray for them. So watch the difference between praying for and about. When I'm praying about you, I'm just telling God what's wrong with you. Lord, you know how wretched she is, God. Here's praying for someone. Lord, heal them of that issue. Here's praying for someone. Lord, bring so many blessings in their life that they forget about me. Ooh. You're turning them over to the hands of God. And Jesus said, when you do that, you will be perfect like God. And that's a troubling verse because the word perfect is a bad English translation. It doesn't mean be holy like God and perfected like God and never mess up. No, the word perfect that you read there in the Bible means to be mature. It means to have grown to a place where you can pray for someone and recognize what God does. Watch the depth. God allows it to rain on the just and the unjust. Watch this. That God does not make a decision of how he handles someone based on what you want God to do to him. Let me make it real easy. Just because you don't like someone doesn't mean God doesn't. Right? And so when we put someone in enemy category, when we pray about them, we pray, Lord, let the rain keep on falling. God, take, Lord, do what you got to do to break them down and make them realize. No, but the real love says this, I'm going to get down on my knees and my only prayer for you is that God will do whatever God was going to do. That when God wants to bless you, God bless them. When God wants the rain, God bring the rain. I am putting them in God's hands. And let me testify that when you put people in God's hands, when you sincerely pray for the Lord to have his way, God is able to make enemies your footstool. God is able to turn people's hearts around. God is able. Is there a witness in this house? Have you ever put somebody in the hands of God? And watch what God will do. When you pray for them, God takes over. God says, you let me handle the rain and the sunshine. You let me handle the discipline and the blessing. You let me handle the outcome of their life. Courageous Christian love says, God, it's yours. Somebody today, there's an assignment of homework when this sermon is over. For you to go in tomorrow and not see an enemy. Walk in telling yourself, I do not have to fight you today. I don't have to hate you today. Because I know something. You're just like me. And when I look at you, I see someone that God tells me to do good to. God tells me to bless, even if that means keeping my mouth closed. Good morning may be all you get from me today. And God is going to smile on me. Because I spoke. I didn't speak evil of you. And if I need to just walk away, I pray over this and I put it in God's hands and I let God handle the sunshine and the rain. Let's pray, church. Every day, God, the devil wants us to see a new enemy. Someone else we got to go at it with. Someone else who's done us wrong, and now we got it to get even. And I pray today that when that happens tomorrow, God, it may even happen by the time we get to the car. Remind me to love my enemies. To see them as someone like me, not someone I need to fight. To recognize that I've got to live my life in a way where there's no blame on me because of what they did. That I'll speak well of you, even if that means saying nothing or determining that I'm not going to deal with this anymore. Yeah. God, that I pray for them. Right now, I want the Holy Spirit to put in the image of your mind someone you thought was an enemy. And I want you to pray for them. Pray for the Lord to have his way. Pray for God to bless them, to heal them. To rain on their field, to bring sunshine for their harvest. God, I pray for him this morning. I pray for her this morning that I might walk in courageous Christian love. It's in your hands now, God. I will not put my mouth on this again. In Jesus' name, amen.

They judge me without asking what I've been through. No wonder I still have this trust in issue. I know I still have this lust in issue.

0: key. I've been low key. I wanna let all of the skeletons out of the closet.
1: Out of the closet.
0: But instead I just keep them behind the door and I lock it.
1: I keep locking.
0: It's easy to fall into sin, but it's harder to stop
1: it. It's harder to stop.
0: I can't make a mistake, are they calling me a false prophet?
1: I can't make mistakes.
2: They judge me without asking what I've been through. No wonder I still have these trusting issues. But why do I still have these lusting issues? I've been fighting

0: That's my issue. I've been fighting demons, that's my issue. I've been fighting demons, that's my issue. I've been fighting demons, that's my issue.
1: The following content is presented as an informative session only, and does not necessarily express the beliefs of New Life Global Fellowship or its leaders and affiliates. As always, you are encouraged to search the Word of God for yourself and heed only what is confirmed by Holy Spirit. Now, let's join in the session already in progress.
2: One of my favorite poets once said that words make worlds. And what she meant by that is that the words have the power to create things, people, experiences, art, etc. Her intention wasn't to appeal to the Christian worldview as the source of her claim, but I will, because when I open up my Bible on the first page, I am told that in the beginning, God created the heavens and the earth, and that he didn't use his hands as if he had them. He didn't borrow some materials from anyone but himself to make it. He didn't ask anybody for help. All God had to do was speak. God said, let there be light, and there was light. Words make worlds. Words even made you. What I don't mean by that is that your mama and daddy went into a room, sat on a bed, and said, let there be baby, and bam, your mama was pregnant. The process was a little more complicated than that. But what I do mean is that how and who you are is a consequence of words. Some of you are walking confidently in your ministry because somebody identified your giftedness, spoke into your life, and stirred them up in you. Some of you have insecurities and fears and prejudices that exist because of what was spoken about in your home, either to you, about you, or around you. Some of you have become a better friend, mother, wife, sister, and Christian simply because somebody told you the truth. All of you, I hope, are here today under God's good pleasure because you heard the words of the gospel and believed them. Words made you who you are and how you are. This tells me that words are a powerful tool. I bet if I asked you, when was the first time someone made you feel less than? Your feelings would connect to a memory that involved words. It doesn't even matter how old you are. Some of our current personal issues are because of an old trauma when someone told us something that broke our sense of self or our identity, where now we are spending all of this time in prayer or energy with denial or money on therapy to undo the power of a mere sentence. Truly, the proverb is right. Death and life are in the power of the tongue. This afternoon or morning, we are going to hear from James on the subject of the tongue. As you already know, James is not one to mince his words, and I am eternally grateful that he didn't. The Lord's brother has given us a hard but helpful perspective on how to use our words that I pray will help us to use our words to make a better world. Let's pray. Father, we need you. I pray that you would speak, and I pray that what you say, we would believe. In Jesus' name, amen. Turn or click in your Bibles to James chapter 3. Say amen when you got it. Amen. Oh, y'all quick. Not many of you should become teachers, my brother. Not many of you should become teachers, my brothers, for you know that we who teach

also, the tongue is a small member, yet it boasts of great things. How great a forest is set ablaze by such a small fire. And the tongue is a fire, a world of unrighteousness. The tongue is set among our members, staining the whole body, setting on fire the entire course of life, and set on fire by hell. For every kind of beast and bird, of reptile and sea creature can be tamed and has been tamed by mankind, but no human being can tame the tongue. It is a restless evil, full of deadly poison. With it, we bless our Lord and Father, and with it, we curse people who are made in the likeness of God. From the same mouth come blessing and cursing. My brothers, these things ought not to be so. Does a spring pour forth from the same opening both fresh and salt water? Can a fig tree, my brothers, bear olives, or a grapevine produce figs? Neither can a salt pond yield fresh water. I have three simple points today. They are, one, the tongue is accountable. Two, the tongue is powerful. Three, the tongue is inconsistent. Number one, the tongue is accountable. James chapter 3 begins differently than we might like. Christian culture today is so saturated with you can do it messaging that reading anything that says you shouldn't do it might feel unfamiliar. The beginning of James chapter 3, verse 1 says, not many of you should become teachers. Wow, how discouraging. Why would he say something like that? Why would he tell people that they shouldn't go after the position of teacher? Isn't it a good and godly thing worth pursuing? Well, the end of the verse answers that question. Not many of you should become teachers, my brothers, for you know that we who teach will be judged with greater strictness. In Ephesians 4, Paul has the teacher listed as the individual within the church that has been gifted and graced with the ability to understand, explain, and apply the scriptures for the purpose of equipping the saints for the work of ministry. What is probable is that James is addressing those within the church that are zealous for the position of teacher, not because they want to equip the saints through teaching, but because they want the honor that's associated with being a teacher. The Christian teacher in many ways replaced Jewish rabbis who were exalted, esteemed, and honored in ways that can be utterly detrimental to the human heart if it goes unguarded. But then you had folks on the outside looking in who saw the honor and they coveted it. So they became ambitious for what one commentator calls a dangerous occupation. Why is it dangerous, you might ask? Well, remember the end of verse 1. James says that teachers will be judged with greater strictness. In other words, don't pursue the position if you're unwilling to embrace the responsibility. I don't know if I can do an adequate job of conveying the weight of James' warning, but I trust that the Holy Spirit will do what he does. I suspect that it is easier now than it was then to posture yourself as a teacher because we have more options outside of the local church that are available to us. All somebody has to do is go on Twitter, YouTube, Instagram, Facebook, or TikTok, enter their Gmail or Yahoo if you throw back like that, fill out their bio, pull out their phone, and start recording videos as a kind of self-ordination for them to be considered a Bible teacher. And if that is the case, if it is easier now to become a teacher than it was then there are also more people that will stand before God and hear a judgment that they were never prepared for. If it isn't social media preachers, it's Bible study leaders, seminary professors, Sunday school teachers. Each space is constructed in such a way where somebody will be considered a teacher, and James wants you to know that that ain't what everybody should do. He didn't say ain't, I did. James's warning, however, isn't to make you fearful of being a teacher. It's to make you reverent. In the context of this passage, you should ask yourself, how does this warning apply to James?

words about the tongue? The answer is evident when you consider that the primary instrument that a teacher uses is their words. The teacher is a communicator whose words usually hold weight and influence in their particular context. If your words change individual worlds, then what you say is more important than you could ever imagine. So for the current and aspiring teachers in the room, may the aspired words of James stir up greater reverence for you, for what you're doing or what you desire to do. Do not allow the temptation for power or prestige to be your motivation. You don't need to teach so that you can be loved, seen, and known. You are already loved, seen, and known by God. Confess those temptations to him and let him purify your heart so that when you are placed in the position to teach your small group or your seminary students or at a TGC conference, let him purify your motives so that when you open up your mouth, the only glory that you care about is God's. Point number two. The tongue is powerful. In verses 3-8, James uses a set of metaphors to paint the picture of the tongue's controlling influence. Starting at verse 3, it says, "If we put bits into the mouths of horses so that they obey us, we guide their whole bodies as well. Look at the ships also, though they are so large and are driven by strong winds, they are guided by a very small rudder wherever the will of the pilot directs. So also the tongue is a small member, yet it boasts of great things. How great a forest is set ablaze by a small fire." James points out a horse's bit, a ship's rudder, a forest's fire. All three are small things that control large objects. Quick story. A month or so ago, me and my husband did some horseback riding on our anniversary trip. The last time I rode a horse up to that point was when I was 5, so I didn't remember or recall how frightening it is to sit on top of a whole horse. It's a big little thing. I don't know if you've seen them before. It's a huge animal. They got legs like they got Pelotons in their room. I don't understand it. So when I got on top of the thing, I started to get anxiety. I started to freak out because I could feel the horse's power, that if this thing wanted to throw me off, he could. That if he wanted to run like we ain't going with the wind or something, he could. That if we just so happened to fall and I went under his body, that Jackie's body wouldn't be okay. So I looked at my husband and I told him how I felt because he's the black Dr. Doolittle. If y'all know Dr. Doolittle, the first one wasn't black, he was white. So I said, "I need you to give me some facts because you know a lot about animals. I need you to tell me something that's going to help me calm down." So what he said was, "Jackie, the bit that sits inside of a horse's mouth is next to some very sensitive areas. When you pull the rope or tell him to stop or go, it would be uncomfortable for the horse if he doesn't do what the rope is commanding him to do. So even though you're small, you actually have more control over him than you think." That experience helped me understand what James meant when he compared the tongue in our mouths to the bit in a horse's. It is the irony that something so small can have more control over us than we might think. So in one sense, the tongue has a controlling influence on the behavior of the whole body. But if that is the case, then it also means that in another sense, having control of the tongue means that you have control of the whole body. This tension is made plain if you look back up at verse 2 when James says, "For we all stumble in many ways. And if anyone does not stumble in what he says, he is a perfect man, able also to bridle his whole body." If the tongue influences the whole body, then a real element of growing in self-control in every area is by establishing self-control in one. So I'm going to say it to make it plain like my mama would. If you can't control your mouth, then you most likely can't control nothing else. Who would think that our overall growth in holiness
and restraint and prudence can be linked to our ability to restrain our speech. But it is. There is an interconnectedness between our words and how we use them and the body itself. So I would argue that if it is harder to tame the tongue than it is to tame everything else, that once the mouth is mastered, all of the other places where we lack self-control may be easier to tame. So if we need to have growing self-control in our finances, our thoughts, our wine consumption, our screen time, I'm getting in my own business, whatever it is that we know that we need to rein in, getting a hold of our words can actually help us with having self-control over the whole body. But that is easier said than done. And James knows this. Look at verse 7. For every kind of beast and bird, of reptile and sea creature can be tamed and has been tamed by mankind. But no human being can tame the tongue. It is a restless evil full of deadly poison. If you listen closely, it sounds as if James is taking us back to Genesis 1, when God created every kind of beast and bird and reptile and sea creature. And if you remember, when God made the man and the woman in his image, he also gave them dominion over these creatures. And a function of this dominion is taming the wild things with a leash or a bit or a gate or a command. Animals who are much bigger or stronger, or faster, or higher in terms of flight, have been tamed by mankind. But this little old tongue, no human being can tame that. James calls it a restless evil, which means the tongue is unsettled and unstable. It's like a two-year-old before bed. It just can't sit its tail down somewhere. It makes you pick up your phones and tweet before we think. It makes us comment before we gather context. It makes us speak harshly to our children and our husbands. It makes us dishonor our friends behind their backs and even in front of their faces. Even when we want to put it in its place, we just can't tame this thing in our mouths that James says is full of poison and set on fire by hell. To say that the tongue is set on fire by hell is to point out that there are times when our mouths literally participate with Satan and do his bidding. We really don't have to know what the devil sounds like to recognize his voice. We just have to listen to how we talk to and about our neighbors. Peter thought he was being a good disciple by telling Jesus that he shouldn't die. And Jesus attributed Peter's words to the devil by saying, "Get behind me, Satan," which is to say that if what I am saying goes against what honors God, then what I am saying has a dark source. It's deep. Which brings me to my final point. The tongue is inconsistent. James says in verse 9, "With it, we bless our Lord and Father, and with it, we curse people who are made in the likeness of God. From the same mouth come blessing and cursing. My brothers, these things ought not to be so." If there is any verse in this entire passage that challenges me most, it's this one. With the tongue, we bless our Lord and Father. And with the tongue, we curse people who are made in the likeness of God. There is a huge disconnect between our worship of God and the way we speak about the people God has made. I think it's that we have failed to see
or have forgotten the fact that the way we talk about people says a lot about what we actually believe about God. Perhaps we have forgotten that our speech towards Him and each other are both forms of worship. That it is an inconsistent thing to sing, "I love you, Lord," and to say, "I hate you, neighbor." And of course, most of the time, we don't see our undue criticism, slander, gossip, and reviling as another of another as hatred, but hate is simply to love someone comparatively less than another. John said in his letter, "If anyone says, 'I love God,' and hates his brother, he is a liar. For he who does not love his brother who he has seen cannot love God whom he has not seen." So our issue then is not only controlling the tongue, but dealing with the content of our hearts. Scripture says that out of the abundance of the heart, the mouth speaks. Our words reveal what our heart hides. James speaks to this in verses 10 through 12. He says, "From the same mouth come blessing and cursing. My brothers, these things ought not to be so. Does a spring pour forth from the same opening both fresh and salt water? Can a fig tree, my brothers, bear olives, or a grapevine produce figs? Neither can a salt pond yield fresh water." Basically, what you say bears the fruit of who you really are. By calling to our attention the inconsistency of a spring that has fresh and salt water, and a fig tree that grows olives, and a grapevine that produces figs, James wants us to see that a plant's fruit is supposed to correspond with the plant's nature. So it isn't enough to try to tame the tongue by simply refusing to talk. We have to deal with the source of our words so that our words and our worship match. How easy it is to reckon that our Bible knowledge, our denomination, or our church affiliation as sufficient proof of our love for God. But what James shows us is that if you want to know how your heart really is, pay attention to the words your heart produces. So in closing, I want to suggest to you three simple things that I think will help us to use our words to make better worlds. They are to be honest, to behold, and to be filled. To be honest is to say that we need to confess and repent for the ways that we have used our words to tear down instead of build up. The church, meaning the people in this room, sitting in these seats, we have had a whole lot to say over the last year. And where there has been beautiful, God-honoring speech, there has been even more destructive language. We need to repent for whatever it is that we have said online to our friends, our family, our co-workers that has been death instead of life. But know this, in the same way that words can hurt, words can also heal. Listen to Proverbs 12:18. It says, "There is one whose rash words are like sword thrusts, but the tongue of the wise brings healing." Your words have the power of life too. Use them. The second action I suggest for us all to do is to behold. To behold Jesus. A lot has been said about Jesus in the scriptures about how he used his words.
As a young boy, Jesus was found by his parents in the temple as he sat among the teachers listening and asking them questions. And the text says that all who heard him were astounded at his understanding and his answers, which shows us that Jesus used wise words. When driven into the wilderness by the Spirit to be tempted, one of the temptations in particular was for Jesus to use his words to command the stones to become bread. The issue being that Jesus was being tempted to utilize his divine power to serve himself. But Jesus responded to each of Satan's temptations with the scriptures. Jesus used God's words. When a man possessed by a demon came out of a synagogue, Jesus spoke directly to the demon, commanded it to come out, to which the spirit obeyed. The onlookers said among themselves, "What is this word? For with authority and power, he commands the unclean spirits and they come out." Jesus used liberating words. One day, while Jesus was asleep inside of a boat, the wind and the waves started to break against it, filling the boat with water. While the disciples used their words to accused Jesus of lacking a compassionate under awareness of their needs, Jesus spoke directly to the sea, saying, "Peace, be still," calming the winds and calming the waves, which shows us that Jesus used authoritative words. When a rich young ruler came to Jesus asking how he could inherit eternal life, the Bible says that when Jesus looked at the young man, he loved him and said to him, "You lack one thing. Go and sell all that you have and give it to the poor and come follow me." The rich young ruler walked away sad because he loved his money more than he loved his maker. And Jesus knew this, but he still spoke hard words. That night, when Jesus was in the garden, kneeling on the ground with sweat dripping from his face, the tangible awareness that soon and very soon he would carry a cross on it, he would absorb God's wrath. This righteous wrath didn't even belong to the Son because it was God's response to our sins. Not only the sins of the body, but sins of the tongue. Every harsh and hateful and racist and oppressive and unkind, lustful, manipulative, covetous, jealous, arrogant, self-righteous, and people-pleasing word we have or will ever speak necessitated the holy judgment of God. This holy rage was poured into a cup, and the Son knew that he came from heaven to earth for this moment. He knew that that cup was going to be poured on him, and in that moment, he used his words to speak something to the Father. He said, "Father, if you are willing, remove this cup from me. Nevertheless, not my will, but yours be done." Jesus spoke obedient words. When on the cross, after our sins and their judgment were placed on the innocent Son of God, before giving up the ghost, Jesus spoke the words that saved each of your lives. He said, "It is finished." Jesus used redeeming words. Children of the living God, behold Jesus. In him, we see what it looks like to use our words in a way that shows God as glorious and honors the glory in the image bearers he has made. My third and last suggestion is to be filled. Before Jesus ascended to the Father, he promised that the Father would send a helper who goes by the name of the Holy Spirit. After the resurrection, disciples of Jesus were all gathered together in one place when the sound of a violent wind came from heaven, and what looked like tongues of fire came and rested on each of them, and they were filled with the Holy Spirit. And do you know what happened after they were filled? They began to speak. From their mouths came another tongue. The Holy Spirit empowered them to have the languages of other nations so that they could speak the wonders of God. We may or may not need another tongue, seeing that we have enough difficulty with taming the one we have in the language we know.
But we desperately need the Spirit's power so that when we open up our mouths, what comes out of it is glory. Remember in verse 8, when James told us that no human being can tame the tongue, what he said was true. And every one of us can acknowledge that this small member has more power over us than we'd like it to. But I'd like to encourage you that even though our tongue cannot be tamed by human nature, it can be tamed by the Holy Ghost. So be filled, my friends. Ask him to do what he does, which is to help you. Ask him to give you what he has, which is power, so that when you speak, the fruit of it is joyful and peaceful and patient and gentle and kind and good and self-controlled and loving. Be filled. Words make worlds. And each and every one of us, we need the Father, the Son, and the whole Holy Ghost to make us new so that our words sound like heaven. Let's pray. God, we've said a lot this year. So I pray that you help us, that you will help us to see Jesus, to be encouraged by the way he used words, to know that he has paid the penalty for the bad words that we've used, and he has also sent the Spirit to empower us to use good words. We pray for our hearts, that you would make them clean. You have given us a heart of flesh that can feel, that is alive, that is tender. So soften our hearts in the place where it's hard. Give us the grace to be loving, honorable and righteous people, so that when we speak, people hear you. We pray all these things in your name. Amen.

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3: Hey, question, hello, good morning. I'm just wondering, when can we expect you and Michael and Kevin and DC Talk get back together? We're just too home.
0: That question's already been asked enough tonight.
1: Mr. Mack.
0: Yes, you, sir, with the haircut from 1985.
1: Can we get an update on Mr. Talkbox? Does he still have that rash?
0: Listen, we need to keep all the questions directed to Toby, please.
4: Toby, over here, man. Toby.
0: Last question.
4: You've been running at this pace for a while. How much more you got in you, my man?
5: I would have to deal with these dreams and deal with these devils, and I will cry myself to sleep. Because, like, God, like, this can't be the reality. It can't be. This cannot be it. I'm trying to live right. I've gave my life to you. I'm trying my best. But when I'm trying, why are these devils coming in? And I was at a point where I was giving up. Like, God, like, I can't do this. This is mentally tormenting and emotionally and physically exhausting. My name is Otis Reynolds. I'm 24. I'm from Birmingham, England. A backstory to how I was actually born. So I have an older sister. She's 27. Well, she's turning 27. I'm turning 25. The funny story about this was that we was actually meant to be 5 years apart. And the way that it actually happened was my mum planned for my sister to go to private school, and then she planned for me to go to private school. But because there was a price that was obviously expensive, my mum wanted us to be 5 years apart, which clearly didn't happen. And the story behind that was, so my mum was on contraception after she gave birth to my sister. She was on the coil and she was on the pill. That's like double, like you're not getting pregnant. And what happened was she got pregnant, and she got pregnant with me. The crazy thing about it was when she went to the hospital, they said that you can abort the baby because if I was born with the coil there, then there'll be dangers and there'll be possibilities that I would die because the coil will be in my brain, in my eye, anywhere in my body. So they recommended her to abort me, but she didn't want to abort me. So they told her if she wants the pregnancy to go as smoothly as possible, she has to take out the coil. And when she takes out the coil, there is a chance where she will lose me. But my mom said, you know, let's go ahead. And thankfully, through all the contraception, I'm still here. I shouldn't be, but I am. And it's funny because the reason why I believe that I'm supposed to be here was because shortly after that moment, my dad got sick. And when my dad got sick, he actually eventually died a few years later. And because, you know, he died, if it was their plan and it was 5 years, I wouldn't be here. So it was like
6: That's a miracle.
5: Yeah, basically.
6: Yeah.
5: Yeah.
6: So tell us about growing up in England and your life before Jesus.
5: Growing up, my dad was sick. I don't really have a lot of memories with my dad because he died when I was 5. As soon as he passed away, it was just me, my mum, my sister in the house. My grandma also came very involved, which was my dad's mum. And she became like a second mum to me. It was like my mum, my grandma, and my sister. When my dad died when I was 5, I also was suffering with really bad asthma. Also, as a child, there was a lot of underlying seduction, sexual behavior, like kiss chase in nursery. And there would be times where like girlfriends would come to their house when I was 5, 6, like innocently, but then we would end up just like kissing each other on like our bellies, our faces, little touches. We don't know what we're doing, but it was just going that way. And I think that was the start of when little sexual things started to arise in me. For that's the first time I noticed, and I was actually in nursery at the time. And I think after that moment, I think it just really increased. The sexual things started to increase. I'll never forget, I was on the sofa one time, and I sat on the remote control. And as soon as I sat on the remote control, I was about 7 years old, porn came on the TV, and I was like, at the time, I was just frozen. I was so frozen. I was looking at the TV, just like glued. And I just could not take my eyes off the TV. I was glued. And obviously, at that point, you don't know nothing about masturbation. You're just so innocent as a child. But there was something that was drawing to me to the TV and the porn. And at that point, so I was like 7, 8. And there'll be times where I would go downstairs, wake up early because I found out what time these channels would come on, and I would just watch it. My mom never knew. She knows now, but she never knew. And then when it was nighttime, I would also, when I had a TV in my room, I would find the channel and I would just watch it and I'd just stare and I'd just stare. I don't know what would happen, but I would just always feel this yearning for it. So I would continue to always watch it growing up and growing up. Around the ages of 8, I went into McDonald's toilets. This is a time I was nearly raped, I believe, or sexually assaulted. I went to McDonald's with my mom. And when I was in McDonald's, I wanted to go to the toilet. So I went to the toilet. Mom waited outside and I was, you know, I went in. And I'll never forget, I'd done what I needed to do. And as I was coming out, two men came in and they kind of pushed me back into the bathroom. And when they pushed me back into the bathroom, the one guy was like, "Where are you going? What are you doing? Where are you going?" And I was just scared. I was just frozen, like legit just frozen, because I was a kid. And these were like grown men. I never forget, the one started to put his hand like on my neck and just started to like touch me. And I was just stuck, frozen, fear. And then the guy said, "Come on, let's do it." So the other guy said, "Come on, let's do it. And then when he was about to put me into the cubicle, the one man said, "No, like, don't do it to him. Like, stop." And the guy's like, "Why? Like, we've got him. He's right here. Like, this is what we're supposed to do." And the guy was like, I don't know what it is, but there's something about him. We're not supposed to touch this one. I don't know what it is, but just don't touch him." So the other guy looked at the guy like, "Are you okay? Like, we've got him." Like, but eventually he let me out. He let me go. He let me out. And I walked straight to my mom and I just sat down and I was just frozen. And I didn't say a word to my mom, because growing up without a dad, you have to learn as a boy how to become a man, because you have no male influences. So I really had to learn, okay, God, well, I wasn't even God at the time. Yes, I was going to church. But as a kid, it's like, okay, man, like, I don't want to worry my mom. I don't want to worry my grandma. I don't want to worry my sister. There was areas of me that I had to mature quickly and I had to learn how to become a man. So whatever happened to me, I just never told anybody. I just went through it and I guess I just had to deal with it by myself. And every time I went back to the toilets, I was always scared, and because I thought two men were going to come in or another man's going to come in. And yeah, that was interesting. When I was around 10, 11, I was touched, molested by my one of my aunties on my grandma's dad's side. I used to go over to their house for study, tutoring for school. I never forget, the girl, my auntie, she came out. She said, let's play a game. I'm like, all right, cool, let's play a game. I love games. I was an energetic kid, loved to have fun, play games. She was like, "If you don't answer this question right, then I get to kiss you. And if you don't answer it right the second time, I get to kiss you for longer." So I'm like, okay, all right, cool. I don't know any better. She then does the very thing. She comes and she kisses me because I got the question wrong. I don't remember if she kissed me. I remember just like freezing and thinking, "Wow, this is strange. This doesn't feel natural. This doesn't feel normal." And then she goes, "Well, let's play again." And then she's asking me questions that there's no way that I'm going to get this right. And again, from the one kiss, 10 to 10 seconds to 20 seconds, and then ended up her touching me and touching body parts. And at that point, it's like, I need to go. So I remember I left that scene at that moment. But then there was another time where I was going to the fridge, and this one always brings back some kind of emotion. But I remember I was going to the fridge. And when I was going to the fridge, I was going to get some orange juice, and I took out the bottle and I turned around and she was just there. And the fridge was in like a corner, so she could put her arms like that and I'm like trapped in the middle. And I remember she put her arms like that and she says, "You're not going anywhere." And then she tries to like just like kiss my neck and just really touch me. And I was fighting for my life, but she was big and she was strong and she was just older and taller. I just couldn't get out. Eventually, I found a gap between her arm and her leg, and I just jumped through the gap and I ran to the back garden because I didn't know what else to do. The whole sexual stuff really opened up from a young age. And then going into my teenage, same thing. But obviously, as a teenager, you learn about sex education, and then you hear other people's thoughts about sex. And yeah, the whole sexual thing really opened up to me when I was a teenager, especially going to high school.
6: And I know you said you didn't mention this to your mom, but between high school and being little, did you ever speak about this with anybody?
5: No. I was not telling anybody about this because when those things happen, you start to blame yourself and you don't know why you blame yourself. You just think, I was a part of it. I done something wrong. So I was never going to say it because I thought I was going to get in trouble. I also thought that if I tell her, my mum will probably kill her. So I was like, I need to do the best that I can to protect myself and protect my family. And I thought the best way to do that was silence. And that silence, I guess, just brought more of an appetite, brought more of a bit of shame, made me start to suppress my actual emotions and start to pretend my feelings in front of my mom and my sister, just so to make sure that they was okay. So,
6: at what age did you come to surrender your life to Jesus?
5: I was 18.
6: And how old are you right now?
5: I'm 24, turning 25.
6: Talk to us about that time in between there from, okay, experiencing all of this in your childhood to now becoming in your teens and then surrendering your life to the Lord. What happened there?
5: So as soon as I went to high school, in England we say secondary school, that was just like sexual culture just came out. That's where the I got addicted to masturbation. And I'll never forget the story. There was a boy that came up to me and he was talking about ejaculation, obviously saying other terms, but he was talking about ejaculation and I had no idea what he was talking about. Like, I was so innocent. I had no idea what he was talking about. And he told me, well, you know, if you want to see it, when you go home, go lie down on your bed, do this to yourself, and you'll see what I'm talking about. So what did I do? I went home. I would lie down on the bed and it happened. And then I got addicted. The feeling just, I'll never forget the first time I did it. The feeling felt like it overcame my whole body. And I thought, whoa, like I need to do that again. And for my teenage years, it became masturbating every day to 3 times a day to 4 times a day. Masturbation really took off. As the masturbation took off, obviously I lost my virginity. And when I lost my virginity, the sex took off. I was just having sex a lot of places, a lot of the time. It was just a lot of sexual activity for all the teenage years. And I guess then growing up without a dad in high school and seeing Father's Day and everyone's dad came to their football games and everyone's dad came to their sports days. And I never had that. You know, it produced like an anger. It produced this level of rejection. It produced this level of I don't belong. So every time that Father's Day come up or any time that a feeling would try and come that would remind me of not having a dad or, I guess, rejection. I used to fight in school. I used to fight for the fun. I used to mess around, the class clown. I felt like I had to perform to prove myself. I never really was validated by a man. I was never validated that you're doing a great job, you're doing well, you're doing good. So my validation came from my peers. It came from everyone saying, you're funny, you're hilarious. And I was rude. Like, I made teachers cry. I was just bad in school, but that gave me a level of popularity. And I never had that. I only had that in my sports because I used to be an athlete. So playing football, well, we call it soccer, but playing, well, we call it football, you guys call it soccer. That's where I got all my affirmation. But anywhere else, I never got it. So coming from that sports background is a performance background. So I performed everywhere I went. I performed at school. I performed at home. I performed with my friends. So that teenage years just brought out a lot of emotions, a lot of rejection, a lot of anger, rage at points, and a lot of sex. So that was teenage years. So now we fast forward to when I'm 18. Now when I'm 18, at this point, I was playing for a team called Birmingham City in England. I was in the development squad. So Birmingham City is a professional team and they have categories. And my category that I was in was the development squad at the time. I remember my time was up. I was 18 and I felt this call on my heart. I felt this, like, the best way I could describe it was like something is calling me. I believed it was God because growing up, my mom did bring my sister and myself to church. So I really did believe it was God calling me, but I didn't know. So I thought, let me try it out. I went to church after church after church and nothing was happening, nothing whatsoever. And I thought, God, I feel like this is you. You know, I'm out here clubbing, I'm out here sexing, I'm out here drinking. There was an area in my teenage that sold a little bit of drugs on the side. But I felt this call. I felt this call and I was going to churches and nothing, just nothing. And I left deflated. And then I got myself a job and I worked at Nando's. And there was this girl that was there. She was a very beautiful girl. And when I saw this girl, my intentions were, you know, you are a fine girl. Let's go into that area of sex and whatever. What happened was when I approached her, she actually was a Christian and she started to tell me that, you know, I go to church, and she was giving me no time of the day. But I liked the challenge. I always felt like, you know, I was that guy at the time. So I liked the challenge. I went for it. And I just, the church persona came on me and said, you know, I went to church. My mum took me to church. So I know the scriptures a bit. And, you know, I tried to play my way in. I really did. And again, she wasn't really having it. But she invited me to a church. It was Ruach at the time. And Bishop John Francis was coming to the service from London. I never forget, walked in, sat on the back row. I remember he was just preaching and I'm just rocking. I feel like he's talking to me like, God, this is crazy right now. Everything was like, I felt like everything about my life was being exposed. He then called everybody up. He wanted to touch everybody. And when it was my turn and I came up, he got some oil. Before he put the oil on me, he said that your life's never going to be the same. And he put the oil on my head. And when he put the oil on my head, it's like everything went black. I couldn't see anything. It's like I felt like my eyes were open, but I couldn't see anything. And in that time, those few seconds of me not seeing anything, I heard a voice so clear. And the voice said, your past is over. Now go and live for me. And as soon as I heard that, my eyes opened straight away. And from that moment, I was like, okay, I know God is real. I heard that. So from that moment, I felt like that call got satisfied. I said, God, I heard you. Let's go. The next day, all my friends locked them off. I stopped going to the clubs. I stopped trying to have sex. 2 weeks later, I got baptized. And 2 weeks after that, I preached. And it was like a fast motion. It was like a fast track. I guess that's how I got saved. Yeah.
6: Talk to us about your life after. Because obviously, you still have a lot of things that... Yeah. That the Lord has to, you know, help you go through. You also have had some encounters and you've seen a lot of things in the spiritual realm. And so I want us to go, you know, slowly through it, but let's start after that moment. Yeah. What began to happen? What did you begin to see? What did the Lord begin to do inside of you?
5: Yeah. So I never really saw in the spiritual realm before I was saved. Before I was saved, I always used to have two dreams, and the two dreams were the same old dreams. When I was a child growing up, every time I misbehaved, I'd have a dream of these angels walking down this path. And every time I saw these angels, I would run behind a rock and I would hide because I knew that I did something wrong. And the angels would all look at the same time and they would look at me and they'd just shake their head in like sadness. And they would carry on walking down this beautiful path. That was one dream I always used to have. And the second dream I always used to have was there was God and there was Satan, and it was on this battleground. And on this battleground, there was like millions of people in the middle. On this battleground, Satan morphed himself to look like God. And everyone who first saw God, when they saw Satan turn into God, they started to run to Satan, who looked like God. And I remember I was in a dream saying, everybody, that's not the real God. This is the real God. Like, come on. And I remember in the dream, Satan eventually got the people and swallowed them up. So those were the two dreams I would constantly have before I was saved. But that was the most I saw. After getting saved, that's when I started to see everything. And that's when fears and different things started to come. I remember as soon as I got saved, it's like my dream life just opened. I started to dream and I used to see demons. I used to see devils. I used to see angels. I used to see a lot of things as soon as I got saved. It was like an instant motion. I remember now when I used to pray, when I first got saved, I would hear a clap or I'd hear a bang every time I'd start to pray and it would freak me out. I'd open my eyes and it would just scare me and stop me from praying. So now I'm hearing things, I'm seeing things that I never heard or saw before, but I knew that these were demons and devils because I was always stopping me from praying and going forward with God. Obviously, as you said, there's certain things that I didn't deal with. As soon as you get saved, you have to go through the process. So masturbation was strong after I got saved. Masturbation was strong. I got saved and every night I would still masturbate 2-3 times a day. And slowly it would get shorter and shorter. And then what started to happen to me was every time I didn't masturbate, a demon will come into my room and pin me down on my bed. It would either come down and pin me down on my bed, or I would have a dream of me having sex in the dream, and I would ejaculate either one way or the other.
6: Now, really quick, just to clarify, when you say a demon would come in and pin you down, was this in the physical?
5: This was physically. I would see this demon come into my room.
6: What did he look like, if you don't mind me
5: asking? The best way I can describe it was like an animal. It looked like a bear. That's the best way I can describe it. It was big, it was tall, and it would always come the same route through my door, down to the end of my bed, and then it would come over to me on the bed. And it was like I couldn't move. It's like I didn't physically have physical hands pin me down, but I saw it physically come in. And as it came on top of me, I couldn't move. I was stuck. And I would ejaculate like that, or it would happen in my dream. And it was a constant thing. I was trying to stop masturbation because I knew that's what God wanted. And I was trying to become a better man in that sense. But at the same time, every time I stopped masturbating, I would have to deal with these dreams and deal with these devils. And I would cry myself to sleep because like, God, like this can't be the reality. It can't be. This cannot be it. I'm trying to live right. I've gave my life to you. I'm trying my best. But when I'm trying, why are these devils coming in? And I was at a point where I was giving up. Like, God, like, I can't do this. This is mentally tormenting and emotionally and physically exhausting. I remember I called my apostle back in England, Apostle Emmanuel. And I remember I asked him, I said, I'm trying to stop masturbating and these devils keep coming. And he just kept saying to me the scripture, you know, the Bible says, submit yourself to God, resist the devil and he will flee. Like, stay strong. And eventually, after a few more tormenting moments, it just stopped. I really submitted myself to that process and it stopped. The masturbation stopped. It took a few years. It didn't happen straight away. It was a year's process. I was saved. I was, rejoicing. I was glorifying God, getting people saved. But then at the same time, me doing that, I was still bound to masturbation and I was still bound to porn. And I just had to deal with these devils and these demons. So, that was like the start of when I got saved.
6: How did the Lord begin to deal with the molestation? Obviously there's some forgiveness that has to happen there. What did he do in that area?
5: So what's crazy about that area was that there was a woman. She was like a mentor to me, like a mother figure to me. I went to her house and she prayed for me. And then when she prayed for me, she says, I see some locked doors at the back of your mind, like you've forgotten about them, that some things have happened to you and you don't even remember. Because I genuinely forgot that I got molested. I had no idea. I put it so far at the back of my mind that I had no idea I was touched. And then she was praying for me and she said, I see the Holy Spirit unlocking these doors now. And then she goes, one door's unlocked. And when she said that, a flood of memories started to come back, like instantly. And I remembered the moments of when I was sexually assaulted or molested and touched. It all came back to me and I started to cry. And I didn't realize, and that was the most crazy thing, I didn't realize I got molested. I had no idea.
6: And how old were you at this time?
5: I was 20, 21, 20. I think I was 20.
6: Wow.
5: Yeah, I had no idea. You know, it happened to me 10, 12 years ago, and I had no idea that it happened. But the Holy Spirit brought it back to my remembrance, and I just started to really cry. And I think in my tears, pain, you start to feel the pain, the memory of it, the shame of it, the traumas of it. It all starts to come back. And, you know, it was a process. After she did that, I thought, man, I haven't even told anyone. So then I had to get through the process of the shame so I could start to tell people. And first I told my apostle and I told him because I know he went through a similar thing. And I was so scared, man. I was so scared going back to tell him. I didn't know how he was going to look at me. I didn't know what he would say. And even in my mind, I knew he would look at me still in the right way because he's gone through it. But this was the first time that I'm going to tell anyone. And when I told him, you know, he really loved on me. Like he was just like such a great and still is a father figure to me. He really loved on me through it. You know, it wasn't your fault. And I guess that was how I really got over it by me, I guess, sharing it, me praying about it. And yeah.
6: How did your mom react to it or that conversation?
5: Yeah. So I actually only told my mom about that 2 years ago. And she was shocked, of course, because she had no idea. She was more like very quiet. I thought she might have been a bit, if I told her back then, she probably would have, you know, killed her. But because all these years have happened and she's seen how I've progressed into a man and still progressed, killed her. But because all these years have happened and she's seen how I've progressed into a man and still progressing into a man, she's just like, why didn't you

0: I've never had a conversation with her. And that's not because I hold bitterness or unforgiveness to her. The last time I seen her was about 12 years ago, in general. And when it comes to our family, you know, there's like some division in certain places. So we haven't spoke to them in about 12 years. And because of that, there's just never been a conversation. I haven't got her number. I don't know anything about her. And I could speak to her, but I feel in my heart I don't need to. You know, maybe if the Lord brings it up, then I probably would, but I don't even know if she realized what she did. And I know that's crazy to say because she's grown and she's old. And it is crazy because I always get taken back to Jesus on the cross and he said, forgive them for they don't know what they're doing. And that's like a tough pill to swallow because you would think that, you know, yeah, like, they know exactly what they're doing to Jesus. They're beating him, they're whipping him, they're spitting at him, but he's still saying on the cross, like, forgive them for they do not know. So I think my mindset is, even though that kind of traumatized me in ways, I don't think she knew. I don't think she knew that there must have been a void area there. There must have been something that she didn't get. And, you know, my mind takes me to those places when it comes to people. They act like that because something happened to them. They act like that because they didn't have enough love. And so I don't blame her. I don't.
1: Now, Otis, you are in America right now.
0: I am, yeah.
1: A long way from home.
0: A long way from home.
1: Talk to us about that. How did you get here? What got you to come over here? I think that's an interesting part of your testimony.
0: Yeah.
1: How did that happen?
0: Yeah, so how I'm here is when I was 21, 22, I was on this path to be a professional soccer player. That was the path. That was the goal. My apostle back home prophesied and said to me, you're going to go to America in August. I think it was 2019. And I did. And I thought solely it was going to be for football, soccer. Sorry, I'm getting confused. So I came. I was the best player on the team. I got chose to be captain. And 2 months in, I was already having conversations about how you can become a professional soccer player in America. I had coaches, I had scouts, I had directors, our football clubs coming and speaking to me. So I thought, yes, like this is the goal. I'll glorify God in this field of soccer. Like this is the goal. And as soon as I had an opportunity and a professional club came in for me, COVID came and the director spoke to me and said, listen, because of COVID now, the funds have dropped. There's no way we can have you in because the whole country's on lockdown. So I was just there like, okay, God, okay. You know, it came right onto my lap, but then it went. So I had to wait. I had to go back to England. And when I was going back to England, I was there for Christmas and I was going to go back to America, go back to my trial and we was going to start again. But then I found an app called Clubhouse and Clubhouse was obviously popping at the time. And this is where I met my leader here in America, Prophet Jordan Bryce. He was on Clubhouse and he was, I think, prophesying and stuff. And, you know, I clicked the link and I thought, okay, let me stay on for a bit. And the Lord spoke to me and he said, come on in 2 hours' time. Like he gave me an exact time. It was like 5:55 a.m. my time. Come on. So I was like, okay. So I left and I came on at 5:55. As soon as I came on, Prophet Jordan brought me to the stage and he just prophesied my whole entire life, as they do. Prophesied my whole entire life. You know, he even got people to sow seeds in me. And he told me, I don't know what you're doing in England because I see you in America. In my head, I'm thinking, yes, for football, I'm coming back. I'm going to do what I need to do. But little did I know, God was about to shift my plans. So what happened after that was I started to have dreams about Prophet Jordan. And I was like, why am I having dreams about this man? Let me hit him up. So I hit him up. And I said, after our conversation and you prophesied to me, I just can't get it off my mind. And he said that he had a dream about me the same day that I actually hit him up. And he was like, okay, so what I want you to do, if you feel like this is God and if you feel like I'm meant to connect, I want you to fast for 7 days, just water, and ask for 3 signs. So I said, bet. So I fasted 7 days, asked for 3 signs. One of the signs were to, when I was in America, to play sports, you have to be at a university. So the first sign was for the university to tell me they do not want me to come back. I want them to find a reason because if this is you, God, you are going to make them find a reason. So that was the first sign. The second sign was for me to have another dream about me being with Jordan in America. And the third one was me telling my mom and my mom being completely okay that I was about to go to another state in America and be with a stranger in their ministry. Day one of the fast, email from the university.

0: university. We're sorry to say that because of financial reasons, we don't want you to come back. But maybe in the years to come, you can come back and study. Oh, day one already. Yo. Okay, God. Okay. That's one sign gone. Day three, I had a dream of me and Jordan. Everywhere Jordan went in the dream, I was just doing the exact same thing he was doing. And then the third sign of me asking my mom, I asked her and she was like, do you feel like it's God? And I said, yeah. She goes, well, go. I thought, wait, what? Like, whoa, okay, this is crazy because, yo, my mom is a bit like, who is this person? What's going on? But all three signs were answered. So then it was all about me getting here, all about me getting here. And Prophet Jordan made it happen. And I guess, yeah, now I'm in the States. I've been in the States since last year, April. And because of visa stuff, I'm going backwards, forwards, backwards and forwards. But, you know, one day we're hoping and hoping for God that it'll be an opportunity for me to just stay here because I believe I'm called to America. Well, I know I'm called to America. So,
1: can you share with us your testimony with encountering the Lord Jesus?
0: Yeah.
1: You have multiple encounters, but if you don't mind, I would love for you to share that.
0: Yeah, sure. So this is how I knew I was called to America. In the first place, even when I was playing football and church and stuff, I fell asleep. I went to sleep and I had a dream that I was.
1: And how old were you at this time?
0: I was 21. I was 21. Yeah, I was 21 at this time. Again, I had no desire, no attachment to America. I didn't want to go, not for any reason. I just wanted to make it as a footballer in England. But one night, I was taken into a dream. And I remember I was taken out of my body as I went to sleep. And all of a sudden, I've shut up all the way into like the universe. I see the earth in front of me. And I see these gigantic, big feet, legs, like standing in the earth. And I'm just there fearful because I recognize that, okay, this is a spiritual being. And then I never forget, as I looked to my left, I saw Jesus walk to me. His face was white and he was in white, but I couldn't see his face. It was literally like a glow, like just a white light. And he told me who he was. And I knew, like, the best way you could describe it was when you encounter Jesus, you just know. Like, you're like, you're the creator, the son of God, the Lord of all. He's there. It's like your body quivers, like you just know. And he comes over to me. And he says, I'm sending you as a prophet to the United States of America. And it was like, he took me onto the world. And it was crazy because it's like, we was like now walking on the world. And it was like the ocean would come to our ankles and we're walking in the world. And he would like pick up America and he would show me about the power states of America. He would say, these are the power states of what are running the country right now. And I'm going to send you as a prophet and I'm going to send you into the government and I'm going to send you as one who will go in for my name's sake. And this will be the start and the gateway for you. And I remember just being at awe because I remember him picking up the land and just walking in the ocean and stuff. And I was just at awe. But every word that he said was so sharp. I could not miss it. And I remember after, as soon as he said those words, and he told me that he's sending me as a prophet, and that's my gateway city. Like, I woke up. So that was my first time that I encountered Jesus, and how I knew spiritually that I was a prophet as well. Because before, you know, people have prophesied, you know, prophetic anointing, prophetic grace, you're a prophet. But spiritually, in that moment, now I know, because Jesus told me he's sending me as a prophet. So that was my first one. My second one, I was into deliverance at this point. I'm all into demonology and deliverance and devils. And I started studying the marine kingdom and I was just so intrigued about how does this kingdom operate and how does it work and what does it look like. And I remember I asked God before I went to sleep. I said, Lord, I said, if there's any way, can you show me the marine kingdom? Can you show me the kingdoms of darkness and of the earth? Just show me what I can't see. And I'll never forget, went to sleep. I was taken out my body again. And I was taken out my body onto this beach. Beautiful white sand, beautiful blue ocean. And again, Jesus again, white face, still there. Same appearance as when I saw him. His face was glowing like the brightest light, like glowing. And his hand was out like this to me. And I walked to him and I grabbed his hand. and he was walking me in the ocean. And at this point, I don't know what we're doing here. I don't know what's going on. But he walked me in the ocean. And as we walk in the ocean, the ocean's going higher and higher. And then all of a sudden, it's like, bang, we shoot to a point in the ocean. We're going like 100 miles an hour, it felt like, into the ocean. And at that point, we just stopped. And then when we stop, he then shows me all these demons in the ocean. He says, this is the smaller demons in the ocean. These are the ones that are not as big and not as evil as the ones where I'm going to take you next. So these demons were like frozen. Their eyes could move left and right, but the bodies just could not move. And I was just there looking at these demonic sea creatures that they looked like just in the ocean. And they were frozen. And then he took me to a next place, grabbed his hand again, took me to the next place. And when I went to the next place, now these were bigger ones. And even the presence in this place felt darker. It really felt dark. Like this dark felt like tangible dark. It felt dark. And these were huge and big demons in the sea. And I was looking around. And I'll never forget, I must have been facing this way. And I remember I turned around and there was a demon right there. And I must have jumped. And fear tried to rise, but straight away got shut down because Jesus was with me. And I remember looking at this demon. And I was looking at it and it looked like, I always say it looked like Randall from Monsters, Inc. It looked like a spitting image of Randall. But when I looked in this demon's eyes, it was like saying like, I want to kill you. Like, I hate you. Like, you feel the hatred in the eyes. It was just looking at me, staring at me. And he took me to the next part and it was like these working factories under the ocean where things were getting passed from one place to another in the ocean. And it was just a lot. And then eventually went back to the shore, walked me to the shore. I turned around to see if he was there. He was gone. Then I woke up. So those are the two times I've seen Jesus. I haven't seen him any other time.
1: Wow.
0: Yeah.
1: What do you believe he's calling you to do today, like in this time now? You said you're 26.
0: I'm 24. I'm 24. 25.
1: Sorry.
0: Yeah, it's okay.
1: You're 24.
0: Yeah.
1: What is he pulling out of you right now? What does he want you to do? Obviously, we know that you're called to America, but where are you at with your relationship with Jesus?
0: What I feel like God is doing with me right now is he's definitely preparing me. I've had dreams of me going to different governments and different kings. I've had dreams of me in the White House. I've had dreams of me with government officials, not just in America, but in different countries in the world. And I really believe that right now, God is just really preparing me. He's maturing me. He's killing me at the same time, denying everything, denying yourself. It's been a very humbling experience, a very humbling process. I really believe he's just preparing me to take me into my next place. You know, my abilities to prophesy and the giftings, the word of knowledge and the word of wisdom. And it's like all those things are increasing because I know that there's going to be a time very soon that I'm going to be taken into my next place. Mm. Now, I don't know how or what that's going to look like, but I know that there's going to be another sending out. This is just like the training ground, the preparation. England was stage one. Me being here was another level of maturity. And I just feel like God is really preparing me for the governments and the kings of this world. Because again, I've had multiple dreams about that.
1: Otis, who is Jesus to you?
0: I'll say this, and it's funny you ask that, because even me growing up without a dad, he was always my father. Because I never had a father, it was just so instantly, Father God, Jesus, Father, Father, Father, Father. Because I was now really affirmed by God. I was really affirmed as a son. Jesus is everything. There's not enough words to describe of what he is. He's my safe place, my peace, my joy. He's everything that I need. And this could sound cliche, but until you actually experience that truth, it really is that very thing. He saved me. I should be dead. You know, car crashes, shouldn't be born. All the things that happened to me, I shouldn't be here, but he kept me. And it's like, it blows my mind. Like, why me? Why any of us? Do you know what I mean? It's his grace. And like, he's just everything. The one word I can say, he's just everything. He's just everything. One way to ever make me cry is for me to ever just talk about the goodness of God, because it's so real. It's so real. So I don't even know if I've answered your question, but like he's everything. He's legit. He's everything.
1: Otis, any last words for anybody who is watching your testimony, who's just connecting with your journey, with the journey that you've been on? What are some last words that you can offer to them?
0: Wow. Last words I would say is don't count yourself out. Don't condemn yourself. You're not your past. You're not your issues. You're not your mistakes. A lot of people in this world judge people for where they go wrong. There are a lot of people in this world, like I was one of them, low self-esteem. Always felt like I had to perform for man. Always felt like I had to be the funny guy, the one that everybody liked. Come out of my purpose and my calling to accommodate man and please man. The beautiful thing about Christ that I learned and that everyone I hope really grab from this is regardless of where you came from, he can transform a caterpillar to a butterfly. And it's literally what he does all the time. The more messed up you are is the more he just gets the glory out of your story. Mm. And that's all he wants. He just wants to get the glory out of your story. There's nothing too hard for God. The Bible already says that there's nothing that can separate you from the love of God. And there's a lot of us, even like myself, when I got saved, I was still in cycles. I was still having sex. I was still in masturbation. That masturbation even went to like a gambling addiction because it was like addiction after addiction. But even in that time, I am still here because of his grace. And it's like there is nothing that can genuinely separate you from the love of God. This is not just the word of God. Yes, it is. But it is truth and it is reality. So regardless of where you've come from, regardless of what you are still struggling with, if you are still alive, you're here for a reason and for a purpose. And I just want to encourage everyone who's listening or could hear this to know that if you are alive right now and you hear what I'm saying, is that God has a plan for you for tomorrow. He sees beyond your mistakes. He sees beyond your transgressions. He's the God of breakthrough. He's the God of miracles, signs, and wonders. He will bring you through. So that's how I would leave encouragement, is that, you know, God will bring you through. So, yeah.
1: For people in Europe, the people who are living on that other side of the world and who are watching your testimony, what can you say to those believers who are maybe in a tough situation or who maybe are not finding the community that, you know, they may be seeing online or that they desire? What can you speak to the people in those areas?
0: The best advice that I would say is the Bible says the steps of a righteous man are ordered by the Lord. God is the God of the valley and of the mountain. There's times where you may feel like you are not in the right place, the right position. But if you just stay in the secret place, if you just really pray and really seek God, not just seek God when you go to church or when you have that feeling, but if you genuinely seek God, he will direct you to where you need to go. Seeking God looks like reading the word, making sure you pray, not just for 5-10 minutes, but really valuing God, because you make time for what you value. When you learn to value God, God will really direct you into the places and into the positions where you are supposed to go. For those who have no hope, you have to understand that the Bible is our very hope. Jesus is our very hope. So you cannot let the enemy lie to you in your positions that you're in now, because your position does not determine your purpose. It determines where you are now, and it'll determine God will bring you from this state to another. He does it time and time again. So I would just say, read the Bible, have a prayer life, and you will see, even without a church, if there's some of you that don't have a church, if there's some of you that feel like you have no friends, if there's some of you that have just got saved and you feel like you've left people behind and you're by yourself, the Holy Spirit is always there and he's always listening. He will bring you through. He really will bring you through. And I've been there, I've experienced it, and it's just about holding on. It really is just about holding on.

0: 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As always, you are encouraged to search the Word of God for yourself and heed only what is confirmed by Holy Spirit. 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
1: Things you've done a long time ago that you think were missed, passed over, ignored, on God's clock, He knows how to bring that thing back up at the right time to accomplish His bigger purposes. You don't know who you're dealing with. So you can praise the Lord today that Goliath does not have the last say over your life, over your circumstance, over your family, over your feelings, over your world, because you know somebody up there that's bigger than the somebody you're facing down here. And if he will not remove himself from ruining your life, he's got enough forces to remove them from you. Bless the name of the Lord. He can turn your Goliath around because he's a game changer. My closing question this morning is, does anybody need a reversal? Is there anybody here today who's terminal? Is there anybody here who's in a crisis and you can't fix it? It's too big, it's too deep. You can't get your arms around it and you are literally dying. It's killing you. God knows the right time to turn a situation around. I'm trying to tell you, you don't know who you're dealing with. That's what you do in communion. Do this in remembrance of me. That I defeated him on Calvary and I'm still whipping him today. I want to challenge you to live under the providential hand of God, even when it looks like it's not working out. I am seeking to, for me, you, and us, to make a radical shift in your expectation, which will create a radical shift in our behavior and be transforming for our lives. The principle that we are sharing with you is simply this. The greater your expectation is of heaven, the better life you'll have on earth. The lower your expectation is of heaven, the lower will be your life on earth. Because expectations affect behavior. And what Peter wants to teach the ones he's writing to, which includes us, is that if you really want to live life on earth in the way it ought to be lived and maximize it, you must learn to live it with eternity in mind. He writes to those who are to read his epistle because many of us live in defeat in time because of poor expectations about eternity. So if I can, by the Holy Spirit's help, make that bigger and make this life smaller. See, because the problem is this life is bigger and the life to come is smaller. So we throw all of our marbles in the time basket because we miss the eternity basket. We throw all of our marbles in history because we miss heaven. We can reverse that. We can shift the focus. We can transform the life. That's what Peter wants to argue. The first thing that Peter says, the first of three things, is to develop this eternal perspective. You and I are going to have to learn to live in light of God's word. He speaks about the writing that has come beforehand, verse 2, from the prophets in the New Testament, from the apostles. And he says, I want you to know this first. So let's put this out front. that you will live in a time of mockery. Mockers will come. A mocker is a person who makes light of something that's serious. And they will raise the challenge, according to verse 4, where is the promise of his coming? He says, now you need to understand, first of all, that one of the primary motivations for this challenge being raised is so that they are free to live any kind of life they want to live. He says, following after their own lust. In other words, the more they can dismiss the eternal, the more they free themselves up to unrighteousness in the present. Because if I can get God off of my mind, and if I can get eternity so far out there that it's vague to me, then I don't have to be concerned with how I live. The closer heaven becomes, the more concerned I have to be about my life decisions, choices, and priorities. But the further I can push it off, the less I need to worry about it. What the enemy does is make this world bigger and the world to come smaller so I can do what I want to do and not have to worry about it. So that I can follow after my own lust, do my own lifestyle the way I want to do it. It's a form of deism. Deism is that philosophy of life that says God is out there somewhere, but he's not close in here. He's way out there, and he has little or no involvement in the day-to-day realities of life. And so what these people do and what we do is we do enough God to cover our bases. We do enough God to cover our back, just in case. You know the person who's a mocker. That is, they only live by natural laws. They only exist by the scientific method. If the five senses can't validate it, then they don't buy it, even if it comes from God. When your professors in your secular universities, and sometimes even in the religious ones, when they deny the eternal while they seek to promote the scientific, it says when they maintain this, it escapes their notice that by the word of God, the heavens existed long ago, they were formed, and the world was then destroyed, and all of its surrounding water. He says two things. They have forgotten or have rejected the fact that God himself intervened for them even to have an earth and a universe to extract natural laws from. That creation itself shows that God intervenes in history. Things are sourced in a reality beyond the thing itself. And he says they willingly reject that. Why? Because they don't want any interference in their life decisions. Because see, if you take God seriously, now you got to do something with what he wants. So you keep him vague, or even deny him altogether so you don't have to be accountable to him. He says, not only is it reflected in creation, he says it's also reflected in judgment. By the word, his word, the present heavens and earth are reserved for fire. Coming out of verse 6, which says the world at that time was destroyed. Talking about Noah and the flood. Let's rehearse Noah. God comes to Noah and says, Noah, I want you to do something that's getting ready to sound ridiculous. I want you to build a boat on dry land because it's going to rain. Now, what you have to know, in case you didn't know it, is that up to this point, it has never rained. The earth had never seen rain. The Bible says the earth was watered from beneath. So the waters came from beneath. There was a canopy over the earth that held the waters up there separate from the waters that came underneath, so they had never seen rain. So God's word came about a subject that was not his experience. Oh, by the way, many things in God's word will contradict your experience. So Noah, you're going to have to build a boat looking like a fool on dry land simply because my word told you to. You have no other basis for doing it other than you've heard the word of the Lord. The Bible says Noah was a preacher of righteousness. So he and his family are building a boat during the day. During the evening, he's going out preaching. It's a real short sermon, three words. It's gonna rain. It ain't that deep. It's gonna rain. The man is looking like a fool. The reason we know he's looking like a fool is nobody believed him. And nobody believed him for 120 years. And all he had to go on, and all he had to tell his family was, folks, I know it sounds crazy. I know we look ridiculous, but sometimes in obeying God's word, you gonna look like a fool. Because it goes against the culture. It goes against the standard. It goes against what everybody else thinks.

the Bible in college for 4 years. I studied the Bible for 4 years working on my master's degree, another 4 years working on my doctoral degree. And then I've been preaching all of these years, and I'm still learning new things from this awesome, inexhaustible book, the Word of God. That's why I'm so excited about the Tony Evans Study Bible and its accompanying work, the Tony Evans Bible Commentary. It will take all of this training and this teaching and make it available to you to understand, utilize, and apply God's most powerful word. That calls into question in our minds and heart, and most certainly in our society. But the eternal perspective says that God's word is true, even though I don't see it happening right now, because he's intervened in the past. Noah could live a different kind of life because he was looking at a different kind of word. Secondly, we are to live in light of God's perspective. Verses 8 and 9. Don't let this one fact escape your notice, beloved Christians, that with the Lord, one day is like 1,000 years, and 1,000 years is like one day. Wow. Here's our problem. We live life linearly. 1, 2, 3, 4, 5, 6, 7, 8, 9, 10, linearly, from this point to this point to this point to this point. We move from seconds to minutes to hours to days to months to years. We move linearly from point A to point Z. So that's how we measure time. Time is only meaningful because of linear movement. However, God does not operate by linear time. In other words, he transcends time, which is why the Bible calls him the eternal God. We live in three phases: what was, what is, and what is to come. That those are our three phases of our linear lives: yesterday, today, and tomorrow. That's how we live our lives, because we live in time. God transcends that because he only exists in the present. God does not have a yesterday, and he does not have a tomorrow. He communicates to us that way because we do have a yesterday and we do have a tomorrow. But he does not. Everything is now. When Moses said, when I go to your people, they're going to ask me, who sent me? Who shall I tell them sent me? God said, you tell them, I am that I am sent you. I, personal pronoun, am present tense, defined by I, personal pronoun, am present tense. I am that I am. One day with the Lord is as 1,000 years, and 1,000 years is as one day. In other words, it's outside of your scope of operation. Or as Isaiah 55 puts it, my ways are not your ways and my thoughts are not your thoughts. As high as the heaven is above the earth, that's how different we are. So don't use your watch to measure my time. So God wants you and me to live from a different vantage point. Not from the vantage point of the temporal, but from the vantage point of the eternal, while still living in the temporal. He gets deeper because he makes this point about God's perspective. The Lord is not slow concerning his promises. The word says he's not slow. So we're going to take God at his word. So why does he seem slow? He says the Lord is not slow concerning his promises, as some count slowness, as we look at it. Let me talk about this next phrase. But is patient toward you. Remember, he's writing beloved. He's writing Christians. God is not slow, but you are holding him up. God is only slow because you're getting in the way.
God is only slow because he's waiting, not on him, but on you, on the beloved, on the Christian. You are holding him up. This raises the theological conundrum between God's sovereignty and our responsibility. The theological tension between a God who's in control of everything and what that God who's in control of everything expects from me. Because if he's in control of everything, sovereignty, then why isn't everything happening like it's supposed to? Because within his sovereignty, he's crafted out responsibility. So when God says he's waiting on you, he is literally saying, while you do not affect what he ultimately determines to do, you do affect timing. It's a 35-day walk from Egypt to the promised land that took 40 years. God never changed his plan. I'm going to take you out of Egypt and I'm going to take you to the promised land, but you will affect how long it takes. It should have taken 35 days. It is now taking you 40 years because you left me out of the time. Abraham and Sarah had to wait 25 years to have a promise fulfilled of a blessing, but because they introduced the flesh, what should have happened a lot earlier took 25 years. It didn't change what God said, but it did change when it happened. Because God is waiting on us with regard to the timing, not with regard to the promise. So some of us have been waiting on things for decades that God is not free to do because we will not walk in faith in the time. He says, I'm waiting for you. Not willing that any should perish, but that all should come to repentance. He brings in evangelism. You're praying for somebody to get saved who you will not take the time to witness to. He finally says, we are to live in light of God's priorities. The day of the Lord, verse 10, will come like a thief, unexpected. The heavens are going to pass away. They're going to pass away with the roar, the elements are going to be destroyed with intense heat, since all these things are to be destroyed. Whoa. Whoa. He introduces you and me to the uncreation. We know about the creation. This is the uncreation. This is where he will disintegrate the universe as we now know it and replace it with a new heaven and a new heavens and a new earth that will be perfect in righteousness forever. That's the uncreation. Watch this now. Since all these things are to be destroyed, why are you treating them like they won't? That new car is going to be destroyed. That new house is going to be destroyed. Those new clothes are going to be destroyed. That money will be destroyed and the bank that holds it will be destroyed. Wall Street will melt. All the things that men hold high are going to evaporate into nothing. So why are you treating it like it's going to be here forever? Because we've lost the eternal perspective. Because history has become more important than eternity. And so we make idols of things that are going to burn. Now, we live in this world, so you need a car, you need a house, you need clothes, you need money in the bank. Yeah, he's not saying don't have those things. He is saying put them in their right perspective. This is not it. In fact, God will often remind us that it's not it by snatching them. That's why James 1 says, let the rich man, when he loses his riches, focus on eternity. Let the poor man praise God in spite of the fact that he doesn't have a lot. Why? Because he uses the loss of things to force us up. All the stuff
that we long for and live for, he says, is going to disintegrate. And so we are to hold them loosely, not intimately. So what am I supposed to do? He tells you, since these things are going to be destroyed, verse 11, what sort of people ought we to be in holy conduct and godliness? To live a life pleasing to God must be our goal, since the things that would take us from God are not even going to last. And then three times he uses the phrase, verse 12, looking for. Verse 13, we are looking. Verse 14, since you look for. You know the word look? Look. Ah, here's the key. Three times he tells you to look. Shift what you're looking at. You cannot now shift where you live. We can adjust where we look. What he is asking us to do is to look at this life from the life to come, to make the life to come bigger than the life we're now living. And if we make the life to come bigger than the life we're now living, we will live better in this life because we're looking at that life. Where you look, where I look, will determine how we live. We're looking, he says in verse 13, for a new heaven and a new earth. When you do that, look at what will happen. He says in verse 12, looking for and hastening the coming of the day of God. Wow. Looking for and hastening the coming of the day of God. To hasten something is to speed it up. You're speeding something up when you hasten it. He says we ought to have an eternal perspective as our priority while we're living an earthly life now. He says you can hasten the day of the Lord by your movement. You may remember the story of the shoe cobbler. A man drove up to get his shoes repaired. And there were no cars out there, so he thought it was too late. He went up to the door and knocked on the door, but the cobbler was in there. It was after hours, but he let him in. He brought his shoes, said, can you repair? He said, yeah, I'll take care of your shoes. He says, I notice your car's not out here. How you going to get home? Oh, he says, oh, it's easy for me. He says, I work down here, but I live up there. He had an apartment above the store. He said, I work down here, but I live up there. Yeah, God wants you to work down here. But he wants you to live up there. He wants you to have that perspective.

father asked his son one day, he said, I will give you one piece of candy right now, or if you wait 30 minutes, I'll give you 5 pieces of candy. Which do you choose? Well, of course, the little boy chose the one piece right now, causing him to lose out on the 5 pieces later. See, he had a short-term perspective, and he didn't get long-term benefit. Well, that tells us the way a lot of people live their lives. They don't live for an eternal benefit. They don't have an eternal perspective. They just have a right now perspective. And that reflects immaturity in life and spiritual immaturity in our faith. God wants us to live our lives now with eternity in mind. And if we will live now with eternity in mind, we not only get the benefits that will accrue to us in eternity, but we get the fulfillment because we prioritize God in the now. When investors invest, you're encouraged to look long term. Because if you only live for today, then you don't get the benefits of tomorrow. That's why God encourages us to live for His kingdom and to let where we are going influence how we live right now. And when that becomes our perspective, that heaven's destiny drives earth's decisions, then we have a better life on earth and we have greater reward in heaven. So I challenge you, keep an eternal perspective so that you can have a better life in time.

0: No matter how fast you run, if you drop the baton, you've ruined the race.
1: Dr. Tony Evans says in our race to pass on a legacy of faith to our kids, the handoff is everything. But fewer and fewer fathers are making it.
0: And as a result, chaos in

0: comes through having a will. A will is a legal document that says that what you have accumulated in your life, this is how you want it passed on to those that you leave behind. To not have a will is to say, I want somebody else to determine where what I have been able to accumulate, the assets of my existence, I want somebody else to determine where they go, how they are distributed, and where they wind up. But a responsible man wants to be ahead of that and make the determination of where their assets are to go. You see, to create a will is saying you are future-minded. You won't always be here. So you're going to be thinking about tomorrow, today, in your financial or asset planning. Unfortunately, what many do not understand is that there are not only wills of physical assets, there are wills of spiritual assets. What you pass on generationally that has spiritual value attached to it. And unfortunately, many men who don't even bother to pass on physical assets refuse to pass on spiritual assets, one or both, because they're not future-minded. And as a result of not being future-minded, there is chaos in the future because there was not clarity set forth in the present. The Bible has a lot to say about legacy, about what is passed on to the next generation and beyond. In fact, Proverbs chapter 13, verse 22 says, a good man leaves an inheritance to his children's children. Translation, a bad man leaves no inheritance to his children's children. So if there is no future planning, you cannot be dubbed a good man. Because a good man is not only thinking about what's happening with him today, but what will happen on a three-generational level. He's concerned about today, he's concerned about his children, and then he's concerned about his children's children, his grandchildren. So a man who's not three-generationally minded, God says, is not a good man, because he's not thinking long-term. He may only be thinking about today as though tomorrow will never come. So every man, all of us as Christians, but specifically to men, a good man has to be generationally minded at least three generations long for God to call you good. In a relay race, you call it passing a baton. You pass a baton. No matter how fast you run, if you drop the baton, you've ruined the race. Many men are successful who drop the baton. They've got things going for them that are never passed on. And then there are a whole another group of men who don't even bother to pick up the baton in the first place. And as a result, batons being dropped have created chaos in families and in cultures. In Judges chapter 2, verse 10, it says that there grew up a generation who did not know Joseph, who did not know his God. And as a result, chaos ensued. And when you read the book of Judges, you have a culture in perpetual chaos because there was a transfer of the spiritual baton that did not occur. In fact, the book of Judges says, and every man did that which was right in his own eyes, because there was no king in those days. There was no standard that had been passed on. Today we live in a day of societal chaos. And that chaos can be rooted back to men who refuse to build a spiritual legacy. Men who refuse to man up to God's requirement for biblical manhood. And like it or not, God starts with holding the man responsible for how the legacy works out or does not. God says, I am the God of Abraham, Isaac, and Jacob. He never says, I am the God of Sarah, Rebecca, and Rachel. It's not because he's against the women. It's just that the man was responsible. The whole condemnation of the human race is tied to a man. The Bible says, in Adam, all die. Doesn't say in Adam and Eve. Only in Adam, the man, all die. That is because the man was held responsible. So like it or not, want it or not, that's just the way it is. And so we're introduced in this boring passage of Scripture to a man named Asher. Verse 30 says, Asher had four sons and one daughter. Asher was the father of five children. And when we end the story of Asher, as you'll see, he comes out pretty good. But he didn't start that way. You see, Asher is the seventh son of Jacob. If he's the seventh son of Jacob, that means he's been raised in a dysfunctional family. Because as far as Jacob's family was concerned, Papa was a rolling stone. Wherever he laid his hat was his home. Jacob created chaos in his family. Asher, the seventh son of Jacob, participated with his brothers in putting Joseph into the pit. So he was part of the conniving group of siblings that wanted to ruin their brother's life. His daddy, Jacob, was known as the trickster or deceiver. He knew how to game. And so he played games all of his life, and that rolled over to his children. So Jacob, the patriarch, created havoc in his family due to his deception. It rubbed off on his boys. His boys destroyed or tried to destroy one of their brothers. He wasn't raised in a good, healthy home environment. It wasn't the kind of environment that would have been inducive to an orderly family structure. There are men here, and since he had a daughter, there are women here who have been raised in dysfunctional families. Your papa was a rolling stone. Wherever he laid his hat was his home. Or you grew up without a father, or he might as well not been there as a father. And there was all kinds of dysfunction in the family that you grew up with. Perhaps there are siblings now you cannot relate to because of the chaos in your home. Well, before you ever get to 1 Chronicles chapter 7, that's Asher. That's his history and his background. It's not a pretty one. But somewhere along the line, there was a transformation that occurred in the life of Asher. Because when we read about him here in chapter 7, we're going to give you some good news, especially the men, but the principle applies to all of us, is that your past doesn't have to determine your future. That no matter how messed up your yesterday was, does not have to control what your tomorrow will be like. That you have an option to change your legacy. And that the legacy bequeathed to you does not have to be the legacy you dispense to others. Whether it is your immediate family, whether it's your siblings or those who come under your influence. Such is the case with the change and transformation that took place in the life of Asher.
1: Dr. Evans will come back in a moment with a closer look at what it means to be the head of a family. Stay with us.
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0: Well, let's go to verse 40. All these, verse 40 says, were the sons of Asher, heads of the fathers' houses. They became leaders in their family. Whatever Asher did when he got right, so influenced his four boys that they were able to take up responsible reins in their own families. The Bible teaches that the man is to be the head. That means the man is the one responsible. That's not just saying you're the boss, it says you're responsible. If stuff going left, you're responsible. If the kids are acting crazy, you're responsible. If the wife is off, you're responsible. You may not be to blame. It may not be your fault. But headship means responsibility. You got to own it. When I have a couple that are getting ready to get married and the wife has all these bills and she's bringing in, and I had one couple, the man said, we're going to get married when she paid them bills. I had to help a brother out. I say, do you love her? Yes. Do you want to marry her? Yes. When do you want to marry her? I really want to marry her now. Well, there's a simple question. Are you willing to own it? Or are you willing to say, yes, they were your bills, but they're now my responsibility? Because to be a head of a household in the Bible, maybe not in the culture, but in the Bible, means you're willing to own it. Headship is responsibility. Headship also involves direction. Whether it's a president or the head of a company or the head of a church or whatever, headship means you are casting a direction so that people know which way we're going. To be ahead means that I want to be in close proximity with God so that God can speak to me by his Holy Spirit and give me direction so that those following me will have a place to go. Joshua says in Joshua 24, 15, as for me and my house, we will serve the Lord. I'm going to set the spiritual, which is the most important, the foundational, the biblical direction. And what that means is that you're not following the crowd. You're not picking up your direction from television. You're not picking your direction from social media because you're God's man. So you're picking up your cues from him. When Moses sent the 12 spies into the promised land, 10 spies came back and said, there are giants in the land. We can't do this. Them people too big in there. There are giants in the land. Joshua and Caleb came back and said, oh no, God has already spoken. And we're going to follow God because while y'all see giants, we see grasshoppers. See, it all depends on what you're looking at. That'll determine what you see. And if you do not have a divine perspective, all you see is what you see, which means you won't see all there is to be seen. That if you're going to be God's head of household and raise the boys to be head of households, we have a generation of men who've abandoned their households, forcing the women to be head of households. Because they refuse to be, or even if they're, they do not take the spiritual responsibility. And being God's man is not necessarily a popular position. You will regularly be outnumbered. But this is not a popularity contest. This is a responsibility. A biblical headship is a responsibility that you take on, that you own, because you have been placed there. We live in a day of male abandonment where men are increasingly refusing to own it. Maybe it's because your father didn't own it. Maybe it's because your mother was domineering. Maybe it's because of negative influences in the culture. Whatever the reason is, it's time to come back home to God. Asher turned that thing around. And whatever caused him to turn it around, because we know the boys got right at the end, whatever caused him to turn it around, that must mean that you must now be willing to accept a passionate purpose. See, you got to get excited about your role. You don't just live in it. You got to get fire up under you. See, a space shuttle is on a launching pad. That's mean it's sitting there trying to go somewhere. It's supposed to shoot up in outer space. But right now it's just sitting. And the reason it's been sitting is because there's no fire up under it yet. The fuel hasn't been ignited to send it off the pad to accomplish its space mission. We got too many men on the pad. Just sitting there talking about I'm the head. What God wants to do is light the fire so that you take off and go somewhere. That means you must become fired up about your headship in a responsible, loving, and appropriate way. So Asher recovered in some way and he raised his sons to be heads of households with fire and vision. If you're going to be the head, you just can't see the acorn. You got to look at the oak. You got to see bigger than what is, yeah? Things are not looking good, but me and God got to get together and we got to find out how he wants us to fix this, correct this, straighten this, reorient this. Why? Because you just said you the man. You say you the man. Well, if you're the man, you got to man up. He says, they were mentored. They were raised as princes, that is, positioned for future kingship. And so the question is, what level of mentoring are we giving our kids? And remember, to the third generation, our grandkids. Many a young man has been spiritually castrated because he's not been given a sense of his royal standing in the family and most importantly with the Lord. They've been duped and ripped because there's no godly male figure who loves God, who loves them, who gives them a biblical worldview, and who spiritually imparts to them so that they take all of God into all of life, into all of their world.
1: 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Well, tomorrow, more from Dr. Evans on how men can raise boys who know their royal heritage. Right now, though, he's back with a final story for today.
0: There is a certain kind of wasp. This wasp feeds particularly on spiders when the spider is building the web. So the wasp will sting the spider, lay an egg in the spider, and the egg over a period of 2 weeks will begin to grow inside the spider. The spider's nature changes. The spider stops building a web and starts building a cocoon. Spiders don't build cocoons. Spiders build webs. But they've got this foreign matter in them, the egg of the wasp, that is changing how it functions. So instead of building a home that it was created to build, it winds up building a house for its enemy because the egg wants a cocoon. So the egg changes the nature of the spider who stops building a web and starts building a cocoon. And then when the egg gets big enough, it kills the spider and lives in the cocoon. What the evil one has done is stung us and has imparted foreign material in us. And we wind up building kingdoms for the enemy while he destroys our future and what God has called us to be in setting the stage for our families and the culture. So if he's deposited foreign matter in you, you get rid of that thing and go back to web building, because that's what you were made to do.
1: The Alternative with Dr. Tony Evans is brought to you by The Urban Alternative and is celebrating 40 years of faithfulness thanks to the generous contributions of listeners like you.

0: Lameness can set in as an addiction. And that is where you get used to not manning up and becoming what God wants you to be.
1: Dr. Tony Evans says living a spiritually crippled life can be habit forming.
0: You can be so used to being a failure that you think it is out of the realm of possibility that your life could ever be better.
1: Celebrating 40 years of faithfulness, this is The Alternative with Dr. Tony Evans, author, speaker, senior pastor of Oak Cliff Bible Fellowship in Dallas, Texas, and president of the Urban Alternative. Today, Dr. Evans will tell us the story of a lame beggar who got more help from Jesus than he expected, as he takes a look at how men can find the strength to stand up and start walking by faith. Let's join him.
0: A fictitious story is told of three hospital chaplains who got together one day and said, you know, our ministry is so powerful, I believe we can convert a bear. So they decided to actually try to convert a bear. Now, one was a Catholic priest, the other was a Pentecostal preacher, and the third one was a Jewish rabbi. Well, first, the Catholic priest went to convert his bear. He came back on crutches. Two others said, well, what happened? Well, my bear didn't want to get converted. But I read to him the catechism. I sprinkled holy water on him. And after an intense time, he responded to my message. Then it was the Pentecostal preacher's turn. He went out to convert his bear. He came back in a wheelchair. The other guy said, what happened? I tried to convert my bear. My bear didn't want to be baptized. But I wrestled with him and I wrestled with him and I got him down into the water. And when I brought him back up, he was gentle and meek. I had achieved my purpose. Finally, it was the Jewish rabbi's turn. He went out to convert his bear. He came back with a cast from the top of his head to the bottom of his foot. A full body cast. The other two men said to him, well, what happened when you tried to convert your bear? He said, yeah, I tried to convert my bear, but I discovered quickly that circumcision is not where you want to start. It can be rough trying to change folk that don't want to be changed. And a lot of men, we have to enter into wrestling matches with them for them to come around to understand what it means to be a man under God, to be the kind of men that God wants us to be. And like trying to convert a bear, it becomes a challenge to get men to rise up to their biblical responsibility and biblical manhood. We're told about a lame man in Acts chapter 3. The description of the man is given in verse 2. We're told a number of things about this man. First of all, we are told that he is lame. He's a cripple. But we're told he was a cripple from his mother's womb. So ever since he was born, he's been crippled. That means he was not able to stand on his own two feet. And it's hard to man up if you can't even stand up. He couldn't stand on his own two feet. And according to chapter 4, verse 22, the man is 40 years old. So for half of a lifetime, this man was not able to stand up on his own. He was lame from his mother's womb. Now, we don't know all of his sociological conditions, although we will get a hint. But we do know he had to be poor because he was a beggar. We don't know whether daddy was in the picture or not because only the mother is mentioned. But we do know this. Ever since he was born, he was not able to stand up, so he was never able to man up. And that was a lifetime condition because he's now 40 years old. We're told a second thing about this man. We're told that his whole life depended upon what other folk did for him. Because it says every day he was carried by other folk to beg. See, you know you lame when everybody else has got to take care of you because you're not man enough to take care of yourself. When everybody else has got to bring you to where you need to go because you're not able to get there on your own. So every day it says every single day somebody had to carry him to beg. So we know another thing about him, he's a beggar. That means he's living on tips. He wants other people to put something in his can or something in his jar or something in his hat so he could survive another day, because we know he only got enough to live one day at a time. He's a beggar. So he's lame from his mother's womb. He can't stand up. Everybody's got to carry him to where he wants to go next. He's living on tips. And what's interesting about verse 2 is he was at the church house every day. It says he went to the gate called Beautiful that was at the temple. So here he was, lame from his mother's womb, not able to stand up, a beggar. Everybody else had to take care of him because he wasn't man enough to take care of himself due to his condition. And he was at church every single day at the gate called Beautiful, which lets me know you can be a man at church and never change. And you can be at the church house every single day and still wind up to be a lame man, not able to stand up on your own two feet, because even though he was at church, nothing had changed in his life. We are living in a day when far too many men are lame. They may not be physically lame. They may be able to physically stand up, but that's not the only kind of lameness. There is mental lameness, where the man is not able to have the cognitive capacity to take on his manly responsibility. There is social lameness, where men are expecting the government to do what God has called them to do. There's spiritual lameness, where the woman has got to lead the devotions, has got to pray with the kids, because he's too lame to take the time to be the spiritual head of his home. See, lameness can come in all shapes and sizes, but it all bears the same characteristic, and that is somebody else has got to do for you what you will not do and choose not to do for yourself, even if you're spending time at the church house. And so we find this man in this physical condition, but it's put in this passage to make the spiritual point that he was not able to make it on his own. Whatever the cause, whatever the influence, he was not man enough to stand up in order to man up. And so as a result of that, everybody else had to take care of him, and he was living as a beggar. So that's our circumstance. I am certain even here today, there are folk who are lame. I was visiting my father in Baltimore. My brother and I used to exchange times going back and forth to see him and to take care of him. And I looked all around me, I saw lame men in droves. Men who were 40 years old, 50 years old, 60 years old, still in the same space I left them 40 years ago. They were lame because they had not taken responsibility. I saw myriads of single mothers walking up and down the street, children sired by a man who disappeared. And he refused to take responsibility for the children that they had sired, leaving a whole community. I asked my dad, I said, "Dad, how are all these people making it? Because it's by the mega thousands." And my dad said, "All of them are on welfare. All of them are depending on the government because they're unable to take care of themselves, and the men are nowhere to be found." But you don't have to be in a city just to be lame. You could be lame in the suburbs, you just can cover it up. with some money, houses, clothes, and cars. Because if you still do not take the divinely ordained responsibility that God has given every man to have by virtue of his created purpose when he created men, then you just become a lame man with some fineries in your life. But that's our situation. Our situation is that we've got a man who cannot stand up on his own two feet and fulfill the responsibilities that he is responsible to take care of. And now he's living on his own crumbs and his own begging. So that's the circumstance. But now we enter two other men. Verse 1 says, Peter and John were going into the temple at the ninth hour, that's 3 p.m., the hour of prayer. So now enter two other men, Peter and John. Peter and John are going at 3 o'clock in the afternoon to pray. Now that's going to be important in a second. They're taking their lunch hour, if you will, to go into the house of prayer, into the temple, to connect with the living and true God. On their way in, they pass by the lame man. And then the story unfolds.
1: 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Stay with us.
2: The world says to man up, but they're often talking about things you can see. Money, status. What does God say? To be a man and rise up in society, you can't leave God on the sidelines. To do so is the difference between good and great. See, greatness isn't achieved, it's demonstrated. Every day, a man leaves his legacy through a million middle moments done well. It requires showing up, being present, standing up, speaking truth. In his powerful and long-awaited sequel to the instant bestseller, Kingdom Man, Tony Evans' Kingdom Men Rising challenges men to rise up for what they believe in. He inspires men to leave a legacy of both impact and influence. Get the much-anticipated sequel, Kingdom Men Rising, and get going. 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Time is ticking. 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
0: When Peter and John were about to enter the temple, verse 3, he began asking to receive alms, that is, begging for money. So Peter and John are walking in, and the lame man says, what about some change? Can you spare a dime or a dollar? Can you give me a little something so I can make it another day? So the lame man begs Peter and John like he begged everybody else in order to just get a little something to hold him over for 24 hours until tomorrow he came out and begged one more time. As Peter and John pass by, Peter looks at him, along with John, fixes his gaze on him, according to verse 4, and says to the lame man, to the beggar, to the dependent one, look at us. Let me pause for a moment and talk about look at us. If Peter had to tell him to look at us, That means he wasn't looking at him. So Peter has to tell him, pay attention to us. So that tells me something about the lame man. He had gotten so used to begging that he wasn't even looking at the folk he was asking money from. Because life can beat you down so long that all you can do is hold your head down low and hope for charity. Hope for some help just to come along. So people just passing by, he just saying, please for some money, please for some money. Peter said, you got to pay attention to me. You got to look at us because I'm going to come at you in a way that nobody else today has come at you. So I want your, watch this, undivided attention. So I want to say to every man now who's thinking about the football game last night, who's thinking about the football games that are going to be on today, I want you to look at me. I want you to pay close attention right now. I don't want you to be distracted right now, because what Peter wants this lame man to hear is absolutely critical if he doesn't want to stay lame. Because see, you can be so used to being a beggar. You can get so used to being a failure. You can be so used to be defeated that you think it is out of the realm of possibility that your life could ever be better. It's out of the realm of possibility that you could ever be the man you were birthed to be. Lameness can set in as an addiction. So we got a lot of addiction out there, but you rarely hear of lameness, the addiction of lameness. And that is where you get used to not manding up, standing up, and becoming what God wants you to be. So Jesus would ask a man, are you willing to be made well? Because if you're not willing, I can't help you. Peter picks up on that. He says, hey, mister, look at us. I right now need your undivided attention. So when the man hears this, he now, according to verse 5, he began to give them his attention, expecting to receive something from them. He may be going to give me something that don't cling. So maybe Peter going to do something special for me outside of the chump change that I get from everybody else. So he pays attention. It says expecting to receive some paper money, some dollars. Have you ever gotten a birthday card and shook it, nothing within it? No, you. Somebody send you happy birthday. And you shake it, expecting something to come out. And that guy, and they have the nerve to write on it. That's just right word. Happy birthday. And you shake it. Sometimes you shake it twice thinking something got stuck in there. And you shake it and you shake it. And you don't get what you expect. This man expected something. He says, so I'm going to pay attention because you're going to give me something. Peter says to him, I do not possess silver and gold. Oh, you got to be kidding me. You're going to tell me pay attention now. You're going to tell me you ain't got nothing. You're going to tell me, you know, the bank is broke. I have not silver and gold. You've asked me for money, and I can't help you. See, far too many lame people and lame men are thinking money is going to solve their problem. If I can make more money, if I can get a better job, nothing wrong with legitimately making money, nothing wrong with having a job that is productive, nothing wrong with that. But when you're lame and the doctor can't heal you and life has turned left on you, there are some things money can't buy. And if all your option is money, if that's all you got working for you, when you run into the lameness of life, see, because when I was back home with my father, he told me whenever they got money, they used the money up. So they wind up the next day not having money, because what they were missing was character. And you can't buy character. You can't buy responsibility. And so he says, silver and gold, I don't have that. I don't have what you asked for. You ask for money. You ask for alms. But I have something. In fact, what I have, money can't buy. And here's where it gets beautiful. He says, What I have, I'm going to give to you. I love the word give because the word give is a grace word. Give cannot be earned. He doesn't say you have to earn it, but he says, I'll give it to you. I don't have what you asked for because far too many men are praying for the wrong thing. They're praying for a better job. They're praying for more money. They're praying for more clout. They're praying for more notoriety. They're praying for the wrong thing. They're praying for stuff when God wants to change the person. And when God can't change you and you only want stuff from God, you got it backwards. Stuff is okay as long as God has given stuff to the right person. All this guy wanted was enough to keep his lameness intact. God is not concerned with keeping our lameness intact. He's concerned with changing our lameness so we're not lame men anymore.